0: of farmers still needed to purchase some of their phosphate fertilizer, and similarly, 40% of farmers still needed to buy nitrogen. Farmers are clearly the best source of information regarding their purchasing decisions, as well as any impact on their operations, both now and this upcoming fall. However, while the last 60 days have been impactful regarding fertilizer price, it's important to remember that underlying structural issues in this market predate February 28. In addition, any USDA program must serve in the end to decrease fertilizer prices for farmers in a sustained and meaningful way. Stay tuned for more information on this important topic.
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5: This is manager Derek Shelton. The lineup card is completed, my guys are ready, and it's time for Twins baseball.
6: This ball crushed, face of the wall, and see you later. Home run. Ryan Jeffers with a three-run shot to left center.
7: Back track out of here. Luke Keyshaw's first of the year.
6: One run a miss, he struck him out. That's number 10 for Taj Bradley. Bradley has been brilliant.
7: It's that ball high in the air. Right field might have a chance. Get up, and out of here. Josh Bell's third of the year.
6: One on and pulled to the right side. Blue for a base hit. Brooks Lee, how about it? And it's 3-1 Minnesota Twins.
5: Twins baseball is brought to you by Target, proud partner of the Minnesota Twins. Now let's head live to the ballpark.
6: Well, good evening, a happy Friday. Welcome to the weekend and welcome to downtown Minneapolis and Target Field, where tonight the Minnesota Twins entertain the Toronto Blue Jays in game two of a four-game series. Twins are 14-18, Toronto is 14-17, and Minnesota vies to make it two in a row against the visiting Blue Jays with Simeon Woods Richardson, former Blue Jay farmhand, on the mound. Sim is 0-4, seeking his first win. Likewise, 14-year veteran Patrick Corbin, southpaw for the Jays, no record on the year, looking to get into the win column for Toronto here tonight. Our own Dan Gladden wrestles with the starting lineups. We've got the national anthem, and first pitch is just around the corner. Next on your home for Twins baseball,

0: Looks like you appreciate a good squeegee.
1: Yeah, there's something so satisfying about it.
0: Excellent corner work. Ooh, looks like one bug didn't get the memo.
1: There it is.
0: Yep, I think you got it.
1: Not quite.
0: Okay, we are going full gladiator.
1: Woo! Never felt so alive.
0: Squeegee on, King. Senex, here for what's ahead.
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11: Hey, welcome back to Minnesota Twins Baseball's second game. This four-game matchup, Twins taking the opener 7-1 last night. Simeon Woods Richardson on the mound for the Twins, trying to get the win column, making a seventh start for the Toronto Blue Jays, making his fifth start, left-hander Patrick Corbin. Give you the rest of the starting lineup, but first, our national anthems.

That was Beverly Wynn with the Canadian National Anthem and the Liberty Ridge Elementary with the U.S. National Anthem. Here is tonight's starting lineups for the visiting Toronto Blue Jays, leading off DHing. It'll be George Springer. Jesus Sanchez in left field, bat second. Batting third at first base will be Vladimir Guerrero Jr. Kazuma Okamoto will be at third base, batting fourth. Dalton Varsho will be in center field, batting fifth. Lennon Sosa gets a start at second base, batting sixth. In left field, Yohendick Piñago. At shortstop, batting eighth, Andres Jimenez. And catching and batting ninth will be Tyler Hinneman. Pitching tonight, it's going to be Patrick Corbin, 0-0 on the year, making his fifth start. Here's the starting lineup for your Minnesota Twins. Byron Buxton in center field leads off. Austin Martin will be in right field, batting second. DH tonight will be Ryan Jeffers, batting fourth. At first base, Josh Bell, of course, he's our cleanup hitter. Always brought to you by Marsden, hometown cleaning team, keeping Target Field, that world-class facility, for 17 years in running. We thank you, Marsden. Batting fifth, catching Victor Carantini. Luke Keyshaw at second.

0: base bats sixth. At third base, batting seventh will be Royce Lewis. Brooks Lee, shortstop, going to bat eighth. And in left field, batting ninth will be James Outman. On the mound tonight, Simeon Woods-Richardson, 0-4 on the year, making a seventh start. Jacob Metz will be calling balls and strikes. Tom Hanahan will be at first base. Scott Berry, the umpire at second base. Manny Gonzalez will be the umpire at third base. Twins have taken the field. Nice crowd. A lot of Toronto Blue in attendance, but that's an easy drive just across the border. They do travel well for the Toronto Blue Jays. Get you started. Here's Chris Atterbury.
1: All right, thank you, Danny. And the Twins sporting the blue as well tonight. They've got the City Connects on with the blue and yellow white pants as Simeon Woods-Richardson goes through his warm-up pitches. Simeon started against the Blue Jays in Toronto. First time through the order, he was a house of fire. They went just 1-for-9 against him. Second time through the order was a different story, 5-for-8 with a walk, 3 doubles, and he watched a 4-run lead disappear. Now, it wasn't all on Sim, a couple of plays not made behind him in that game, but that second time through the order has been a problem. Hopefully getting off to a strong start tonight. And then, Danny, as you mentioned, get this guy some runs. Twins have scored fewer runs for Simeon Woods-Richardson than any other pitcher on the staff this year.
0: You know, it's one of those things that it seems like, you know, there's a guy that comes out of the bullpen that will vulture 11 wins. And then there's a guy that, you know, gives you close to 200 innings, 30 starts, and low run support. So it's been, that's the case with Sim so far this year.
1: There's always one starter who doesn't get any runs. There's one starter who gets a ton of runs. There's one who gets all the rainy day assignments. It seems to happen every year.
0: The one that gets all the runs has that 5 and 6 ERA. It still has a winning record.
1: Well, George Springer, first order of business, 64 leadoff home runs. Only Ricky Henderson has hit more with 81. Jesus Sanchez will follow, and then Vlad Guerrero Jr. Big round of applause for Springer from those Blue Jays fans. And Springer steps in. The high blue Sox, traveling gray uniform for Toronto today. Pitch on the way, and it's a ground ball back up the middle for a base hit. Well, George Springer wasting no time. His first pitch swing percentage really isn't that high compared to some of his teammates. But that ball was over the plate, and he said, good enough for me, and he hit that slider back up the middle on about 5 bounces, and it's a leadoff single for George Springer. Hit it hard.
0: First pitch last night, base hit.
1: Yeah. He can hit. Jesus Sanchez now the batter.
0: And they feel, you talk to some of the Toronto people, they feel that he's been kind of that missing link, even though he was just out a short period of time with that broken toe.
1: Jesus Sanchez, acquired from Houston, began his career in Miami, swapped to the Astros at the deadline last year. He takes wide, 1 ball, no strikes. Reputation as a guy who swings hard, pull power, which is not something the Jays have a lot of. They're a team that really sprays the ball around. And Sanchez has begun to really spray the ball around more in Toronto as he takes a pitch just high, and Jeffers going to challenge, a partner Caratini challenging early tonight.
2: Catcher's challenging to call the ball.
1: I think he's going to win this. And it is a strike.
2: Calls over to the big strike. It's only had 2 challenges remaining.
1: And that's good looking out by Caratini. He knows Simeon needs to get off to a good start. Don't want to fall behind. And that was a fairly easy challenge with almost the entire baseball in the shadow box for Vic Caratini. Sanchez awaits. Springer staying put at first base, coming off a broken toe, not running a lot. Ground ball back up the middle. Lee has it, runs to the bag, gets Springer, throws to first, and there's your double play. That's how the game ended last night with a 6-3 twin killing. And an Innovative Office Solutions double play sweeps the bases clean here in the opening frame tonight. A nice job by Simeon Woods-Richardson, and that pitch was a splitter down and in, and that pitch did exactly what it's supposed to do.
0: It's funny because Sims reacted to go backhand it and then realized, I got a defender behind me, pulled his glove back, and nice little play there by Brooks Lee.
1: Vlad Guerrero Jr. is now the hitter. He takes low, 1 ball, no strikes. Vladdy is 4-for-6 in his career against Simeon Woods-Richardson. Sim to the plate, and this one off the end of the bat, foul, and the count is 1-1. I know he's a very different pitcher than Bailey Ober, but, you know, is that a situation where he'll sit down with Bailey after Bailey really beautiful sequencing against Vladdy?
0: No, I would think that he's going to sit down with a new catcher here at Caratini, and they're going to go over their game plan.
1: The 1-1.

0: down and away, and the count is 2-1. I like what Bailey said after the game last night. He was asked repeatedly about, boy, how did you do it? No velo, the fastball velo's down. He said, that's pitching. That's good old-fashioned pitching. 2-1, hit well in the air, left center field. Outman chasing. Buxton's there as well, and Buck grabs it. And it's a 1-2-3 inning for Simeon Woods Richardson. Gave up the lead single, but a double play ends the threat, and the inning done without a run for the Toronto Blue Jays. Nice job, Simeon Woods Richardson. Well, this series with the Blue Jays is brought to you by the Lofton Hotel. Stay steps from Target Field and enjoy the new Mezzo Mezzo on the street level, bringing the energy with coffee in the morning and Roman-style pizza and cocktails after the game. And we're hoping that Jerry Myers can take some of his $400 winnings tonight to Mezzo Mezzo, because he is our contestant in Quick Trip's Around the Bases contest. You see, you can't spell triple without trip. And Jerry, if a twin hits a triple tonight, you win $400. Compliments of Giant Snacks. See your neighborhood Quick Trip for details. Jerry Myers from Clear Lake, best of luck. And hopefully you're cashing in that $400 prize tonight.
1: Also, that Byron Buxton recently became that 14th player ever to reach 10 years as a member of the Minnesota Twins. 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Again, four tickets, just $25. 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
0: Yeah, and be glad that Byron doesn't have a higher number. 25 is a good little number there for a couple of tickets. William Contreras is on target. The Brewers catcher had a great day at the plate in a 13-1 win over the Diamondbacks. He went 4-for-4 with a double, a home run, and 3 runs scored. Not bad. 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Well, there's Patrick Corbin. The Twins got to Corbin early. He was wild, and expectedly so. He signed, I think, like the last day of spring training, stayed back in Dunedin. He made one appearance at Buffalo, and then suddenly he was at Rogers Center against the Twins, and he gave up a 3-run homer to Ryan Jeffers in the opening inning. Ended up going about 4 innings in that one, 4 runs on 6 hits. Has never had a ton of success against the Twins, but he has carved out a phenomenal career. Remember him in Washington, he was with Texas last year. 14 years in the big leagues. Facing Buxton, the first pitch stays away, that's a slider, and it's 1 ball, no strikes, and he'll throw a ton of soft stuff here tonight, Dan.
1: Yeah, no question. You talk about 14-year veteran, 36 years old. You look at his win-loss career record.
0: 1-0 foul straight back, 1-1.
1: I got him at 110 and 142 losses. So, but he's a left-hander. And like I said, 8 years in a row, 8 out of 9, not counting the COVID year, that he's taken the ball 30 times and gone out on the mound. You can rely on him.
0: Yeah, he will post as a ball fouled away, and it's 1-2. He's from upstate New York, Cicero, New York, near Syracuse. Broke in with the Diamondbacks, was an all-star in just his second year in the big leagues. That was 2013. Spent quite a bit of time with Arizona, all-star again in 2018 as Buxton lifts one high in the air to center for Varsho. Backpedals under it, Harrison Bader style, and makes the catch, a fly ball out. And Byron is out, number one. Austin Martin will be the hitter. From Arizona, Corbin moved on to Washington. Dan, you talked about that record. He played on some bad teams with the Nationals.
1: I think didn't he win a championship with the...
0: I think he missed the World Series.
1: Did he?
0: Yeah, but I tell you what he did do. He lost 16 games to lead the league. He lost 19 games to lead the league. He lost 15 games to lead the league in 3 straight seasons. As Martin swings and fouls 0-1. But in those innings, Danny, he was... Or in those seasons, he was in so many games. Never missed a start. Over 31 starts in each of those years. And didn't get a whole lot of help. Went to Texas last year, went 7-11. As Martin takes a strike, and the count is 0-2.
1: He still had a little fastball. That one, 93 right there on the inside part of the plate.
0: Corbin takes the ball and the glove back over his head, now into his motion, and his two-strike pitch is down and away, a slider, and the count is 1-2 to Austin. Against left-handed pitching this year, Martin hitting .316 with an on-base percentage of .500. Varsho very shallow in center field. And this pitch hit high in the air to left field, right at Piñago. And Piñago takes just one step back and makes the catch. So a couple of fly ball outs, and now it's Ryan Jeffers' turn. That's the one where the guy positioning the outfielders had some

0: himself on the back. He said, yep, I had that one queued up. Didn't have to move. Jeffers riding a six-game hitting streak. 2-for-2 with a big home run against Corbin a couple of weeks ago. A big home run last night, and he watches a strike. Ryan has driven in a run in all three games he's played against Toronto this year. He's DHing tonight. 0-1 pitch, down and away. 1-1. Friday night baseball here in downtown Minneapolis. Blue skies, some puffy clouds above. Still a little chill in the air. 1-1 is on the inside corner for a strike. Ryan doesn't like that. But
1: yeah, and he's thinking about it, but you know.
0: That was just off the plate, down and in. He was thinking, Danny, and I think in the back of his head, he was like, do I risk it in the first inning and take that away from Caratini, who's catching tonight, or no? And he thought better of it in the count 2-1. Or pardon me, 1-2. 1-2. And that's low, and he gets right back into a square count. 2 balls, 2 strikes. Down and in, down and away, rarely misses up.
1: Yeah, he looked at his spray chart, and he's on the quadrant, top right, top left, bottom, and nothing in the middle of the plate.
0: I'll tell you, last 14 years. 2-2 is down and in. He didn't swing, and the count is now full. Trying to get Josh Bell into the batter's box. 2 outs, opening frame. Pitch on the way. 3-2 in the air, fouled on the right field line. Sanchez takes a look at it, but that one's buried 20 rows deep in the seats. We are scoreless here in the opening inning. Twins try to jump out early and get Simeon Woods Richardson some run support. Took game one yesterday, and they're looking to kick off May in winning fashion. String is out, pitch delivered, swung on, ripped to left field for a base hit. And that's 7 straight games with a base hit for Ryan Jeffers. And that ties Austin Martin and Brooks Lee for the longest hitting streak this year for a Minnesota Twin. Boy, and that pitch was down and in. That's where they'd been working him, Danny. But that one caught enough plate for Ryan to drop the bat head and pull it to left.
1: Good swing right there. Good at bat. Played off some tough pitches and finally got a 3-2 count.
0: Bell loves to swing early. Batting right-handed. Last night, right-handed, hit one off the wall and left. First pitch is taken wide. 1 ball, no strikes. Bell's driven in 17. Jeffers leads the club. Then it's Bell and Lee in second. In terms of runs batted in. So breaking ball misses. That didn't miss by much. 2-0. Corbin's a big guy, broad-shouldered, 6'3", 6'4". Takes stock of his infield, now looks right at Jeffers, who edges away. The pitch is swung on and fouled away the other way, and it's 2-1. Again, Varsho plays a pretty shallow center field. Piniago plays a pretty deep left field. Sanchez straight away in right. Ameta is back in the hole at shortstop. With Bell batting right-handed. And Bell hits this ball high in the air. Stay fair, deep into the corner. And that is a foul ball up onto the deck. The Carbliss Clubhouse has a visitor. That one rolled right up to the bar and ordered a gin and tonic. The count is 2-2. That sent him scattering. 2 balls and 2 strikes. See if Bell can straighten it out. Jeffers at first and the pitch. And it's on the inside corner for a called strike 3. Bell started to challenge that pitch, chose not to. He'll head back to the dugout and grab his first baseman's mitt as that one clipped the inside corner. A strikeout for Corbin, and the Twins strand Jeffers at first. We've played one. We're scoreless. This is your home for Twins baseball.
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1: 5 now, 7 now, 7 now, sold at

0: And people were lined up for blocks in downtown Toronto to get that T-shirt.
1: How about the bobblehead they give away and they traded the player before they give the bobblehead the whole way?
0: It happens. 2-2 pitch. Swung on and rolled towards short. Brooks Lee pounds his glove, scoops it up off the dirt, throws to first base. And Kazuma Okamoto is now 0-for-12 against the Twins. But he didn't go down without a battle there as he fouled off four two-strike pitches. Here's Varsho.
1: We were in Anaheim one time. They gave away a Jared Weaver bobblehead doll. And you know how they come around and they'll give them to the visiting broadcasters. And I brought it home. It had, like, real hair, like Barbie hair. And I always said that if they ever made a bobblehead doll of me, get some hair on there.
0: Ground ball under a leaning Bell at first base and into right field. Varsho, another hit against the Twins. I say leaning because Josh Bell got caught, Danny, between a dive and not a dive. And he just kind of ended up halfway to the ground and it went underneath him.
1: Well, you can just look at his uniform right now and tell that's just it because his knees are dirty. And normally when you'd make a nice dive like that, your chest will be dirty, your pant legs, they are.
0: Part of it is that the ball got on him so quickly. That
1: yeah.
0: ball was hit 108 miles an hour off the bat. Varsho just pulls everything with so much velocity. Here's Lennon Sosa, longtime White Sox, and he takes a strike. The big talk today was that Sosa getting the start over Davis Schneider, and Schneider has just crushed Simeon in the past, 5-for-7, but also is 0 for his last 25. Sosa signed right after the Twins left Toronto. The 0-1 pitch is foul away on the right field line. Getting a Let's Go Blue Jays chant here at Target Field. So the Weaver bobblehead, was that the inspiration for when you wanted to negotiate to have the hair on yours?
1: No,
0: bobblehead?
1: But I didn't get hair on mine. I mean, it was real, looked like hair. You could comb it.
0: 0-2 pitch. Swung on and lined to left center field for a base hit. Station to station for Varsho as Sosa rips a ball to left field. He's now hit safely in 7 of his 11 games with the Blue Jays, and that's 3 hits already for Toronto. And they've got 2 on for Yohendrick Piñago. So Jared Weaver did have a great flow coming out the back of his head. All the talk with Weaver was at the big white rocks in Anaheim in a day game. With his lanky frame and the angle of his arm, the ball would come right out of the rocks.
1: When I did ask, and I put it in my contract, I asked for 100 bobblehead dolls. And Dave St. Peter said, if we make a bobblehead doll, I'll give you 500. So I made a little note for my counter offer. It was 500.
0: So do you still have them? 500 bobbleheads?
1: Yeah, sure do.
0: First pitch through the five hole of Caratini all the way to the backstop. And everybody moves up 90 feet. That's a big, big miss for the Twins. The pitch was down. It's a pass ball, though, on Caratini, who couldn't get down quick enough. So one ball, no strikes, and now Piñago has a chance because second and third in the infield will be drawn in. We said that Twins defense had to be stout behind Simeon Woods Richardson, and that's their first miscue. Piñago has 1 career RBI, and he takes a strike, and the count is 1-1. These are the spots where you say, okay, this is where we hunt a strikeout. Easier said than done, Danny, because the Blue Jays don't strike out, and Simeon doesn't really strike anybody.
1: You know, it not so much a strikeout, but maybe just put the ball in play on the ground. You've got the infield in.
0: A 1-1, just wide.
1: You know, even a sack fly, give up one run, but bring in the infield in. We saw it the other night. Not sure who it was, Seattle, that young, the second baseman, mm-hmm. hit that little broken bat.
0: Right through the middle?
1: Yeah, right through the middle, scored 2, and that was pretty much juego.
0: 2-1 pitch. Swung on, pulled towards first. Bell has it. He throws home, and he throws wildly. Huge collision at home plate as Varsho scores. Josh Bell, who throws kind of underhand or sidearm, flung that ball sidearm, and he nearly threw it into the dugout of the Toronto Blue Jays. And as Caratini jumped up to catch it, Varsho stuck him in the chest like a free safety hitting a wide receiver on a crossing pattern. The ball did go out of play, and that's going to allow another run to score, and it's going to send Piñago to second base.
2: Yeah,
0: that's the first error on a Twins position player in 9 games.
2: Brilliant on the field, the ball went out of play. We have score, second base.

0: Are they going to look at this now?
1: No.
0: Or they're just clarifying.
1: I think since the ball went out of play, the runner at second had already, I believe, reached third base.
0: Varsho scores. Sosa scores. Paniagua ends up at second base on the play. On the fielder's choice, E3. And Danny, we said that they had to be airtight defensively. That's not a good start. You pass ball, sends the guys to second and third. Sim gets exactly what he wanted. And then we see that sidearm delivery of Bell go awry. Tough break for Simeon Woods Richardson. Runner at second now, still just one out, and the dangerous Andres Jimenez. 9 for 20 with runners in scoring position. Fouls one straight back, 0-1.
1: Well, it was the Toronto Blue Jays late in the ballgame last night that kind of threw the ball around, and Twins took advantage of that.
0: No balls and a strike. Jimenez batting left-handed. Pitch on the way, and it's off the inside part of the plate. It's 1-1. When we first saw Bell, who we'd seen on the opposing side for years in spring training, and it catches your attention that he's throwing from that low arm slot. But he was shockingly accurate in so doing, but not accurate on that play, and it was a buddy hospital pass to Caratini. It's a big swing and miss, and the count is 1-2. But Caratini took a shot. Varsho's built like a fullback,
1: well,
0: too.
1: The runner's often coming, and it wasn't like he was going to stop and get in a rundown.
0: Nope.
1: And the throw from Josh Bell was up the third base line, so Caratini had to evacuate home plate and go toward third base and then reach out. And in doing so, that's when the collision was. He exposed his body.
0: One ball, two strikes. One out, runner at second. Pitch downstairs, and the count is 2-2. Yeah, the old hospital pass where you lead your teammate right into harm's way. He certainly didn't mean to. Two runs score. Twins down early. Simeon trying to pick his teammates up to the plate. Swung on a missed, and there's a strikeout when he needed one. Jimenez is down on strikes, and Heineman will be the batter. And he becomes a big early out for Simeon Woods Richardson. Tyler Heineman is 0 for his last 9 and 2 for his last 28.
1: With 10 strikeouts. So.
0: Yeah, you know, 13 strikeouts and one walk on the year. He only has two runs batted in. He doesn't have an extra base hit. So you need to get this guy out and not face George Springer with runners on. And the first pitch is in the dirt, and Caratini does a nice job to block it. One ball, no strikes. An 8-pitch first inning, and that's already the 23rd pitch of the second. Simeon stares out from under the yellow bill of his cap. The Blue City Connect. We're in the top of the second. 2-0 Jays. Runner dancing off the bag at second, and a foul ball into the dirt, and the count 1-1. The sun with a little reflection off the Wind Twin shaking hands sign. Minnie and Paul above Delta Sky 360 suite in center field. Lights are on in the early Friday evening. Here's the pitch. Swung on and ripped foul into the net down the right field line, and it's 1-2. You see a ball like that hit so hard, and you think to yourself, I can't believe we went so long without having a net up.
1: Yeah, no question. It. People kind of balked at it a little bit. They thought maybe the sight line might interfere, but it was safety first. Safety never takes a vacation.
0: 1-2 is wide, and the count is 2-2. And it took far too many really scary incidents before it finally happened.
1: Yeah, I'm sure there were some lawsuits there also maybe involved.
0: Good to see that ball just hit the net and come right back into play. 2-2. Little number towards third. Lewis charges, picks it up on the move. He throws to first and completes the out, and the inning is done. So nice job by Simeon Woods Richardson. His teammates, though, let him down a bit in the second. It's a two-run inning for Toronto. The Bats will try to pick him up and erase this 2-0 lead when we return on your home for Twins baseball.
2: The Twins are a team. 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
1: 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Glenn Perkins is in. Dan Gladden is in. I am in. Rusty Kath is in. And you're all invited. Catch a fish on any of the Twins giveaway lures. Go back to the Radke lure, the Perkins lure, or the one we're giving away tomorrow. Catch a fish. Send us your picture to @TwinsRadio. Victor Caratini leads off, and the first pitch is in for a strike, 0-1. Caratini had a pass ball and then got crushed to the chest by Dalton Varsho at home plate in the previous half inning. That's a tough three outs. Make a tough guy. No balls and a strike. It's Caratini, Keyshaw, and Lewis. Corbin delivers, and this one chopped foul up the third baseline, and the count is 0-2. When Caratini saw Corbin at Rogers Center, he walked and was one of two Twins hit by a pitch. Again, it was Corbin's first start, and as Derek Shelton told us in the pregame, he has really settled down since then. 0-2 pitch, and that's wide, skipping up to Heineman. One ball, two strikes. Caratini in his career is 3-for-6 against Corbin. A couple of well-traveled veterans. Jimenez plays the right-handed batting Caratini to pull in the hole at short, and a big swinging miss as he waved right through a changeup. And that's out number one. Strikeout number two for Corbin, and Keyshaw will be the batter. Interesting to see with that changeup. The other day, Keyshaw struck out looking on just the third changeup that the opposing pitcher had thrown to a right-hander all year. Well, Corbin has not thrown a single changeup to a left-hander this year. See if he changes that pattern tonight. Luke awaits and watches a fastball strike on the outside edge. Bottom of the second inning here at Target Field. Keyshaw reaches out and fouls one straight back, and again an 0-2 count for Corbin. I would think Patrick Corbin would be a tough guy to umpire because everything is on the corners.
2: Well, I think with Patrick Corbin, you might want to take your time a little bit more. Wait for the ball to get to the plate or in the catcher's glove.
1: Everything moves. 0-2 pitch. Swung on and missed. He struck him out. He got him on a changeup.
2: That's the pitch we'd call that dead fish. You know, just a
1: flop.
2: Yeah.
1: Three straight strikeouts, the last two on changeups, and here's another righty in Royce Lewis. Royce 1-for-5. He's been very aggressive swinging first pitch. And you know Corbin knows that. See if maybe he stays off speed or something down and out of the zone. Well, first pitch, he throws him a fastball, and it's popped up. Back to first base. Vladdy's out there, gives way to the second baseman. Sosa, he makes the catch. And Royce Lewis, another one-pitch at bat that results in a pop-up to the first base side. We have seen a ton of that of late. 1-2-3, they fall. We've played two. Twins are down 2-0 on your home for Twins baseball.
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0: was the subject of our twin storyline tonight. And while he reunites with many of his former teammates this weekend, Louis was most excited to talk about seeing one of his former minor league managers in Toby Gardenhire.
1: I said it in the AAA clubhouse years ago, but he's like the fearless leader. Everybody seems to rally behind Toby. He just has that like charisma. It's great. It's great to see him up here. I probably pitched for him more than any coach in my career. I love throwing the ball for him, taking the ball from him, and Toby's the best. He's one of the best coaches I've ever played for. Yeah, him and his whole family, just great people.
0: Of course, Toby, the son of Ron, was added to the Twins coaching staff as field coordinator after spending the last five seasons as the manager of the Saints, Chris.
2: All right, thank you. John George Springer takes the first pitch of the third inning. He takes a low, one ball, no strikes. And Simeon Woods Richardson begins that dangerous second time through the order. This ball hit high in the air. Shallow right field. Martin racing in. Kieschel zipping out, and it's going to be Austin Martin. Nice job, Sim. He gets Springer off the end of the bat. Yeah, there's one away on two pitches. Sanchez will bat.
3: Little breaking ball inside. That's guy jamming himself right there.
2: And that's the, you know, that's the type of execution Sim's looking for.
3: Yep. You'll
2: keep him off balance. Stay off the barrel. As Sanchez, who hit into a double play in his first trip, now digs in left-handed. 2-0 Blue Jays as a ball low. Treasure Island Resort and Casino is the exclusive casino partner of the Twins. 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Here's the 1-0 pitch. Swung on, a hit sharply to the right side. Gobbled up by Kieschel on the outfield grass. He throws to first. Four pitches, two outs. Now Vlad Guerrero Jr. Simeon was touched up for two unearned runs in the second and did a great job of stopping the bleeding at the bottom of the order with a runner in scoring position, not letting that inning avalanche. Facing Vladdy, who lined out to center, and there's a strike, and the count is 0-1. Leg kick in the pitch, and this ball hit high in the air, playable to left. Outman loping in underneath it. James is there, makes the catch. How about a six-pitch, 1-2-3 inning for the top three men in the Blue Jays order. Outstanding from Simeon Woods Richardson. We've played 2.5. Let's get this kid some runs when we return on your home for Twins Baseball.

0: 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You know what I'm talking about. When you're just driving along and all of a sudden...
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0: Jeffers in the first. Then Lee got him. And no long ball sense for Patrick Corbin. This one lined right back up the middle. It's not a home run, but it's a base hit. A crisp line drive to center off the bat of Brooks Lee. And Brooks is at first base. James Outman will have his first at bat. So there you go. You got the leadoff runner on. One scoring change. That pass ball on Caratini has been changed to a wild pitch. So if you've got your scorebook out and you put your crossword puzzle away, you can go ahead and get the eraser and you can cross that out and make sure you've got an accurate record of this evening's proceedings. Here's Outman. Akimoto's in at third, and Outman swings and fouls, and the count is 0-1. We know James has power, and he's big, he can run. I'm not sure if the bunch is part of his game or not, Danny.
1: No, he's got too much good power. I mean, he can walk into one pretty good and tie this ballgame up.
0: Corbin knows it, and he comes in on him, and it's off the hands foul, 0-2. Outman got off to a really rough start at the plate, and it's tough digging out of a hole like that because he just doesn't get a whole lot of at-bats. But he's picked up hits his last couple of outings. And as Schulte said in our pregame show, he's really helped win some games with his legs. Here's the 0-2. James watches low, and the count is 1-2. Leadoff single from Brooks Lee, just what the Twins needed. You've got Outman in the box, Buxton on deck against Corbin. Corbin's a guy who's going to be 4 or 5 innings. He's not someone they're looking to get 7 innings out of. I told you last night the Blue Jays bullpen has thrown the second most innings in the American League. 1-2. Swung on and hit in the air. Center field. Varsho back now in. He's kind of zigzagging around out there. Makes the catch. And there's one away for Buxton. Slider to Outman, and he hit it pretty hard to center field. Varsho able to track it down, and let's see what Buck can do. Byron sitting on 799 career hits. And baseball does love some round numbers. Byron, of course, has been on a power binge. 8 home runs his last 15 games. And he swings and breaks his bat and rolls one foul up the first base line. That sheared off the whole front face of the barrel. The count is 0-1. He turned that into a Jimmy Reese fungo, Danny. That's that old flat-faced fungo bat that the legendary Jimmy Reese used to hit.
1: I tried hitting with one of those.
0: How was it?
1: Not good.
0: Yeah, like a
1: you
0: got to
1: hit
0: bat.
1: It just perfect.
0: Yeah.
1: He mastered it.
0: He could pitch from second base with that fungo bat.
1: You should do some tee drills with a flat bat like that.
0: Byron gets a fully rounded bat, and he awaits the 0-1. Big hole on the right side. Buck doesn't hit the ball over there very much. And this pitch fouled again, and the count is 0-2. Since April 13th, his 8 home runs tied for the league lead with Murakami, Aaron Judge, and Mike Trout. 4 players who could not be more dissimilar in how they play. O-2 pitch, Brooks off the bag, and the plate swung on and hit well. High in the air, deep left field. Has he done it again? You bet! Byron Buxton ties this game at 2 with his 9th home run of the year on an 0-2 slider that slid into the fourth row in left field. He went down and got it. Danny, he plucked that ball off the ground like he was hitting a wedge out of a sand trap.
1: Yeah, pretty good hitting right there. Then you can adjust it wherever that ball is. He takes it. The catcher was dropping down in a position to kind of block it.
0: Byron Buxton with number 9.
1: He's got a new favorite bat now.
0: Exactly. 13 runs batted in for Buck. Here's Austin Martin. And he takes a strike 0-1. What an adjustment from Byron. No balls and a strike to Austin. Martin takes low. 1-1. So fun to talk to Austin after the ball game last night. Danny, just hear the confidence in his voice. He's comfortable and he's confident and he's letting his abilities

0: flow. Swings and misses, 1-2.
1: Well, what I like about him is he's getting a reputation around the league now, not just with his teammates. But when they go over that scouting report, they're not going to just gloss over Austin Martin.
0: Guy was drafted by these Blue Jays and traded for Berríos, and he takes a pitch just wide. It's 2-2. And pitchers are learning, you're going to have to put the ball in the zone against Austin Martin. Martin has 19 walks, 13 strikeouts, and he's hitting .313. 2-2, back up the middle, and that's another base hit for Austin Martin. Case in point right there, he waited out Corbin until he got something middle in, and then he just drove that sinker right back up the gut. Third hit of the inning, and Martin's at first base. Jeffers, the hitter.
1: Yeah, you've been talking about Simeon's that second time, third time the lineup. You know, I think Corbin is one of those guys, too, that you can make the adjustments because he doesn't have something outstanding. He's just going to stay with a little changeup, spot fastball, and a breaking ball.
0: You know, the game has changed so much, and it used to be first time through the order when you talk to an older generation of pitchers, guys who were expecting to be in the ballgame, face everybody three, four times. It was, I'm only using my fastball the first time through the order. I'm going to save my breaking ball. Yeah. Now, Danny, it's the best pitch right out of the gate.
1: Yeah, but those are guys that have a good fastball that are 96, 97. That, hey, until they start that squaring that up, I'm not going to show them anything else.
0: But the league has advanced to the point where people were sitting around saying, wait a second, as a pitch to Jeffers for a strike. Maybe if this is the best pitch to get the guy out with, we should use it. You use it early. Now, here's the separator. Do you have another way to get the guy out? Big hole right side for Jeffers. He does love to use the right side. Already a base hit today for Ryan. And the pitch is up and in, and the count is now 1-1. Home run earlier this year off of Corbin. He left one in or half of the plate. He jetted it to left field. Twins have tied it at 2. And that pitch down and in over the back foot. The numbers for Patrick Corbin, Danny, you were spot on. First time through the lineup, a .172 average, .590 OPS. That jumps to .344 and .830 over league average second time through as he steps over to first and Martin chased back. The obligatory boos from the home crowd for a throw over. 2-2 our score. We're in the home third. Infield plays for 2. Martin, sizable lead, not running, and this pitch fouled away. And the count is 2-2. Two balls and two strikes to Jeffers. Hit a full count pitch through the left side of the infield for a base hit back in the first inning. Pitch on the way. Swung on and foul tip. Did he hold on to it? He did. Strikeout for Corbin. That's his fourth. Nice job of the catcher, Heineman, holding on to that tip. It'll be up to Josh Bell. Josh Bell with the error that led to the two runs. Now a chance to do something about that with the bat. He struck out looking in his first trip. This feels like a spot where maybe Martin wants to.
1: Yeah, I'm hoping
0: run.
1: That I'm watching his lead. He's a little bit bigger right now.
0: Not going, and the pitch is down, and it's one ball, no strikes.
1: I think he's still trying to get a read on Corbin as to what kind of move he has.
0: Was there anything he could learn from that first step over that seemed fairly generic?
1: Yeah, that was just, if that's his best move, it's not a good one.
0: Throws over.
1: I mean, it's easy from up here. You get on first base, a little bit different look, but his upper body leans toward first, and then he lifts his leg up. So that's something, whereas normally when they start their windup, they'll lean backwards to get that leg up.
0: Could tell. One ball, no strikes. He throws over. They picked him off. The throw to Guerrero, down to second base. Sosa tags Martin, and the Twins are out of the inning. So Martin was running. Corbin, the savvy vet, picks him off, and the inning ends with a 2-2 tie after the Buxton home run. Back for the fourth next on your home for Twins baseball.

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5: Okamoto leads off. First pitch in there. Strike one from Simeon Woods Richardson. And right back, just missed outside. Little bender. And evens it up. One ball, one strike. Okamoto grounded out to the shortstop. Now 0 for 4 with a walk in this series. And that changeup splitter down in the dirt. Two balls, one strike. Got to go down on the field today, introduce myself to his interpreter, and we had a little bit of a brief conversation. He was getting ready to hit. But I'm going to go down and try to sit down with him tomorrow and talk a little bit more. Pitch high and tight. Three balls and one strike.
0: His interpreter, though, was keenly aware of your history with the Yamamuri Giants.
5: Well, a little bit, yeah. You
0: shared the video?
5: No, I got the video. I haven't seen the video yet.
0: Ah, I thought he had given you the video.
5: No, Massa, our trainer, hit high in the air, left field. This ball's got a chance, and it is way out of here. Toronto back on top, 3-2. I had asked an interpreter how he likes the ballparks here. They're a little bit bigger than maybe some of the ones in Japan. And I said, you going to show the power? And he showed it right there.
0: You told me yesterday, and then again before the game today, when I asked you about Okamoto, you said he has juice, and he's going to hit some home runs. You are not wrong.
5: He hit 48. He led the league over there in Japan a couple years. Varsho bats. He takes a strike.
0: That's heartbreaking after you battle back to tie the game to give up that leadoff dinger.
5: A little pop-up. Center field, Buck glides over. Buck will call and catch. There's a little curveball, flies out, one out.
0: That would be the first time Varsho hasn't squared it up in the five games we've seen the Blue Jays this year.
5: There's Lennon Sosa to bat. Sosa with a base hit, his first time up. Takes this one in tight. I was talking also with Drew Butera about Okamoto and how's he getting along with his teammates, and they said they all love him. Hit high in the air, left field. Outman back. Outman can't come up with it. It's going to one off the wall. Sosa can run a little bit. He'll jog into second base and pull up there. But just out of the reach, it almost looked like it even touched glove of James Outman in left field on the warning track.

0: That was a double.
1: Sosa went out and got a pitch on the outer part of the plate and was able to pull it away from Altman out and left.
0: It was a breaking ball that just kind of spun a little bit, stayed up middle high. Good effort there by Altman, though. Runner at second. Now here's Peñago. Reached on a fielder's choice. Just missed outside, and they're going to challenge this one.
2: Catcher's challenging to call the ball.
1: What an interesting note on Peñago, Danny.
0: There we go. You want it.
2: Buzzer returning pitch to the strike. Two challenges remaining.
1: Peñago has not swung at a pitch in the strike zone and not made contact with it this year. He's only played a handful of games, but has yet to swing and miss at a pitch in zone.
0: Check swing there, and Essie went around, and you can file that one.
1: Rip it up, throw it away. Well, that pitch was out of the zone, so I don't know if that counts.
0: He's in a hole, no balls, and two strikes with a runner at second. Sims out of the stretch. Fouled off, souvenir left side. I'd say there's more fans here tonight than last night.
1: Agree. I think right field upper deck looks like there's a party going on up there.
0: Mm-hmm. Friday, got off work early, made the drive down. And that ball's in the dirt. Carantini had to block it.
1: I think everybody in the Twin Cities on a bit of a sports high right now. And they just showed Chris Finch is here. A couple of his players after eliminating the Nuggets last night, taking in a ball game.
0: What were you saying, that he shows up here in day games and just sits in the bleachers and
1: Nobody bothers him.
0: Mm-hmm. Trying to get out number two here. Here's 1-2. Line drive, base hit up the middle. They're going to wave Sosa around. Buck come up throwing. He's off the mark. Runner's going to advance to second. Bell a little bit late as the cutoff man. As a matter of fact, he didn't even get there. The throw was up the line a little bit. Short hop, Carantini. He came up. No play at the plate. And Peñago, pretty good base running right there. Reads the throw. 4-2 now, Toronto.
1: He started the second trip through the order in fine fashion, getting Springer, Sanchez, and Guerrero on six pitches, but Jays are hitting the ball pretty hard right now.
0: You know, as a base runner, your job is to come around first base, read the throw from the outfielder. Here's Jimenez, he takes it in there for a strike. So by the time I'm getting to first base, touching the bag, the outfielder is right about now fielding it, getting ready to throw it in. You read the arch of the ball, the arc, and see where it is. And if it's high, you keep going because the cutoff man cannot cut it off. There's a jam shot pop up, shallow right. Austin Martin coming in. Two down.
1: Do you also read the cutoff man? Like if you see, as you said, that Bell was late getting over there,
0: I don't need to read the cutoff man because I already know where he's going to be. There's going to be a cutoff man. Base hit to left field. Third baseman comes in. He's the cutoff man. A little bit tougher there. But again, by the time you're reaching first, the outfielder is going to be throwing the ball in. So you make your turnaround first. You read the throw. If it's low, head high, and the cutoff man can cut it off, then you just pull the chute and stay at first base. There's a strike call to the number nine hitter, Heineman. But that throw by Buck, he airmailed it. No chance for Bell to even cut the ball off. Base runner. Peñago, red at white. Ball in the dirt. So a leadoff homer to start the top half of the fourth inning. Fly out Varsho, a double by Sosa. Base hit by Peñago. Jimenez flies out, number nine hitter. Heineman bats. Pulled down the right field line. Coming to the ballgame, just 8-46, or 8-45. No extra base hits. All eight hits are singles. He has driven in two runs. Hope for his last 10. Getting a start here tonight. This is where they missed that catcher, Kirk.

0: broken thumb. And it hit him. It hit him in the elbow. And here comes Derek. He's going to say that he put his elbow out. And Heineman's still not even going to first base. He's asking for help. If it looked like he put his elbow, his right elbow, it's got that elbow guard on it. And he put it out over the inside part of the plate, and the ball nicked it.
1: Now, the pitch was a strike. That was a cagey veteran move by a longtime big league catcher there, Danny.
0: Well, what it does is it gets Springer to the plate. You talked about that earlier in the two-run second inning when Heineman grounded out to end it. Pitches for Sims here. We're in the top half of the fourth inning. 4 runs, 6 hits for Toronto. 2 runs, 4 hits for the Twins. Committed a big error. Ground ball, weakly hit, shortstop. Lee, he'll go across the diamond and retires Springer. They do some damage, pick up a couple of runs on 3 hits. They leave 2. We're going to the bottom half of the fourth inning. Toronto leads 4-2 on your home for Twins baseball.

0: second. You get a fresh count. And the first pitch in there, 90, a sinker for a strike. Bell now 1-for-5. Ribby in this series, 3-for-18 on the homestand. Popped up right side, foul territory. Guerrero near the warning track and near the wall, has room and makes the catch. Unsure of where he was. He stopped, started, stopped, and then eventually telling the outfielders he had a tough time seeing it with the twilight. Stayed with it, made a nice play. Caratini will bat. Victor 1-for-6 with a ribby on the home stand. He has 12 driven in on the year on one home run. Slow breaking ball drops in there. Strike one. Caratini getting the start behind the plate here tonight, catching Simeon Woods Richardson. Victor will call timeout. One timeout per at bat. And he'll one. That one's lifted in the air. Shallow center. Varsho. He's coming in. He sees it. And one hands it. Puts that one away. Two quick outs. Here's Kieschel to bat.
1: Twins do not have a ground ball out today, Danny. Everything's either been in the air or a strikeout.
0: Setting him up for a little bit later. Kiesel's walk-up music, huh? Rocky?
1: Love it.
0: He watches this one go by outside, ball one. And right back with a pitch low. Corbin making his fifth start this year. Signed late. Had one start down in Dunedin and then was called up to the big leagues. And that one just missed outside. Three balls and no strikes.
1: You talk about the Rocky walk-up music.
0: Mm-hmm.
1: It's classic. It's iconic. It's also the only song I actually know of all the walk-up music.
0: And a four-pitch walk. So speed on in Keyshaw. He's got seven bags this year. Hasn't been caught yet. First walk issued by Corbin.
1: So when Martin got picked off, Keyshaw would have been on that top rail watching. As a base runner, can you learn from what happens with your teammates?
0: Well, you should, yes. But also, you know, Chris, before the game starts, you study some of the pitchers' move. Paul Molitor, when he was managing here, he was great at it. As a manager, studying some moves and then relay that on to some players. He always felt the players should be looking at it, not me. I'm not the base runner. But that's all part of a scouting report, especially if that's part of your game. And a quick throw over. Kieschel gets back easily.
1: So as a guy who definitely had that as a big part of your game, I mean, if you're getting ready for a game, yes, you got to have your legs ready, you got to have your bat ready, but you need to have all the knowledge you can about that pitcher's move.
0: Yeah, and you know what? And you talk to your first base coach as well, because he's out there and he can give you something that he might see. Changeup missed outside. Lewis batting in the number seven spot. Lewis swung at the first pitch last time and popped up the second baseman. Kieschel just has raw speed. And that's on the outside corner. He evens it up, one ball, one strike. Still watching Kieschel. Every time that pitcher lifts his leg up, his first movement is a half a step back toward first base. And a lot of times you can go down go down the far end of the dugout, get a better view. Pitch down and in.
1: I like this matchup, Danny. I think Corbin is prime to give something up here.
0: Well, Royce likes to get his arms extended. He needs to get the ball up in the air. Don't chase down. There's a line drive into left center field. Varsho checking. Varsho going to run it down. He's a good one. Well stroked off the bat of Lewis. They strand one.

0: 1. 4 in the books here at Target Field. It's the Toronto Blue Jays 4, Twins 2 on your home for Twins baseball.
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3: 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There was one afternoon game today in Chicago, Diamondbacks and Cubs. Cubs built a nice lead early, scoring 6 in the first 4 against Zach Gallen. A Geraldo Perdomo 3-run homer brought the Snakes to within 1, and Arizona had the tying run on base in the 9th.
4: Webb end the game. 2-2 the count. The pitch. Swing and a miss. Strike 3. Cubs win. Webb pumps his fist. Cubs take the opener of this 3-game set. A 6-5 victory over the Diamondbacks.
3: 6-out save for Jacob Webb. Cubs have won 9 in a row at Wrigley Field, and they are 20-12. Danny.
0: Now Sanchez will lead off. First pitch. Swing and a miss. Sanchez 0 for 2 now, 0 for 8. His last 8 at-bats. Dangerous hitter. He's got 4 home runs driven at 15. And fouls that one straight back in the hole. No balls and 2 strikes. 4 runs, 6 hits for Toronto. 2 runs, 4 hits for Minnesota. They've committed a big error. It was a Josh Bell. He had 2nd and 3rd. Josh Bell ground ball. Threw the ball away. Matter of fact, threw it into the Toronto dugout. On target throw, he's going to be out at the plate. Let's see if Sims finish him off here. No balls and 2 strikes. Lifted foul.
5: You said you caught up with Drew Butera today. Did you ask him about his running with Manny Gonzalez last night from the dugout?
0: I did. And I thought, I go, you got thrown out of a game last year, and he was with Chicago.
5: Yep.
0: And I want to say it was in Chicago, not here. Fouled off again. And it was the pitches to Springer. Remember, they were high and low.
5: And George didn't challenge
0: them. Yeah, and the umpire, and Drew was chirping. Those balls are high, those balls are low. And the umpire said he could have challenged enough. And that was it. Pitch high. 1-2. And then Drew went on to say, it's no fun anymore. You don't get to argue anymore. And we were trying to figure out the plays that you can argue. The check swings.
5: Yeah, that's about all that's left.
0: That's about what's left. Fouled off again. Souvenir.
5: Earlier, the hit by pitch where he leaned in, you can come out and kind of try to state your case, but you can't get crazy about it.
0: Right. And they're probably going to incorporate check swings. And that's going to be reviewable.
5: That's going to start, Danny, the second half of this season
0: in the minor
5: AAA.
0: Leagues.
5: I want to say in the Pacific Coast League. They're going to work on some technology on the check swing.
0: You know, and I get it. But part of the coming to the ballpark was seeing Major League Baseball doesn't want the confrontation. So on a foul tip hung on by Caratini. Good job there. Strikeout number 2. And that'll get Dangerous Guerrero to the plate. Yeah, but you go back to the history of the game and, you know, the Earl Weavers and, you know, Ron Gardenhire was
5: Sparky.
0: A classic.
5: You played for Sparky.
0: Sparky was good. But I remember Tom Kelly. I think he only got strike taken by Guerrero. I would be safe to say that

0: DK probably got just ejected three times in his whole career. He just felt that it was more valuable to stay on the field and coach the team. And the pitch in the dirt, one ball, one strike. He always said that umpires are human. They make mistakes just like you do as a player out on the field, in the batter's box, on the mound.
1: When he got ejected, was it usually protecting a player to keep a player?
0: Yeah, and I guarantee you it was either Herbeck or Puckett pulled foul.
1: He wasn't getting tossed for Dan Gladden.
0: You know, Tim McClellan was umpiring in the Metrodome one time, and he told me to get in the batter's box. We're playing Detroit. And I said, hey, Timmy, this is my time. I'll get him when I want to. And he looked at the pitcher, and he said, throw the ball. And he threw it right down the heart of the plate, strike three. Then I looked in the dugout. Okay, TK, come on. Come on, argue for me. And he came out, grabbed me by the arm. He said, let's go. Pitch inside. Two balls and two strikes.
1: This is my time. You're like Spicoli from Fast Times.
0: I know I saw that movie, but I don't know what...
1: He was the surfer kid in the history class.
0: Yeah, I've seen the movie. There's 2-2. Outside and low. Three balls and two strikes. Tom Kelly, five times.
1: Five times.
0: Five times.
1: You were spot on.
0: And a walk. So a one-out walk. First walk issued by Sims here tonight.
1: Vlad Guerrero Jr., he's very unique, and he does something funny when he walks. He takes first base as if he's starting a home run trot. He takes a big angle and kind of bananas out at a jog, like he's doing a home run trot to first base.
0: Ricky Henderson was the best at it. He put his two fingers out like, next thing you know, he's next pitch, he's at second. Swung out, hit high in the air, left field. That ball might have a chance. Two-homer night for Yakamoto. And Toronto leads 6-2.
1: Well, there's that juice you were talking about, and he jumped on that splitter. Now, that's a pitch you would have seen an awful lot of in Japan. And he went down and got it, and he puts on the home run sport coat there. For the second time.
0: Wow. Wasted little time. That's... I asked about his power. They said he's got good juice, and it's pull power right there. So it pops this one up. Souvenir. And again, looked at foul. No balls and two strikes. Sims now giving up six runs, seven hits, a couple of home runs.
1: Giving up now eight home runs on the year. That leads the club.
0: And the 0-2 fouled off again. Too good a pitch. Twins bullpen quiet. A few guys are running around and just doing a little exercise. Sims at 80 pitches. The head 0-2 to Varsho. Lifted in the air, center field. Buckle track back of a little bit. And there is out number two.
1: You talked about the pitch is now at 81 here with two outs in the fifth, Danny. And that includes a six-pitch inning and an eight-pitch inning. So the innings that have been long have been really long.
0: And a season high. It was two starts ago when he went five innings against the Mets. Threw 95 pitches in that ballgame. There's Sosa to bat. He has two hits. Looking like a good pickup. And he got three hits. Base hit to right field.
1: You talk about atmosphere a lot. And, you know, we saw a lot of Sosa the last handful of seasons with the White Sox. And going to Toronto, where you're playing your home games in front of 40,000 every night, team that was just in the World Series, That's an atmosphere change right there.
0: Yeah.
1: It can really be a boost in your energy level and some wind in your sails.
0: You know, and we saw Sosa. He didn't play. He wasn't an everyday type guy. We would see him play a little bit.

0: here and there. It's almost like when you get away from a bad atmosphere and you go to a winning atmosphere in Toronto, you know, your mental approach, your ability kind of shines a little bit. Looks like Taylor Rogers starting to warm up for Minnesota right now.
1: Probably getting heckled by his brother Tyler, who is in the lower bullpen out there in left center field.
0: I'm sure they've spent some dinners together, some lunches today.
1: Tyler probably had to pay.
0: Because
1: he got the big contract, so Taylor said he can foot the bill now.
0: Piniago steps to the plate. Base hit RBI last time up. Two down, runner at first. Way outside. We're in the top half of the fifth inning. Piniago, slight open stance, and swings and fouls it back.
1: And Danny, this is a big spot because you're down 6-2. You've given up those four runs, but you're not out of it. You're still within arm's reach. You can still see him out there. And you know you got some good arms in that bullpen for Toronto, but if this gets out 5, 6, 7 runs, now it's a different animal.
0: Missed high and away. Two balls and a strike. Haven't seen much of the curveball tonight from Sims. And that was a pitch that could be able to throw early in a count. Just a slow looping curveball for a strike. And there's splitter in the dirt.
1: He's on 6 tonight. 26
0: out of 86 pitches.
1: 26 fastballs, 26 splits, 24 sliders, and just 6 curves.
0: Three balls and a strike. Piniago. And foul back. Another healthy cut. Runner will be off and running here. Three balls and two strikes. That's Sosa at first. Three hit night for him. He scored 2 of the 6 runs. Long inning for the Twins in the field. Runner goes. Ground ball, broken bat. That's going to be stopped by Keyshaw. Comes up throwing, not in time. Nice play, that old Dozier slide pop-up. And then kind of a one-hop throw to Bell at first base. Piniago beat it out.
1: Piniago has good speed. He's out of the left-handed box. And then Keyshaw knew he had to hurry and really almost just spiked it into the dirt. Didn't have a chance to get anything on it.
0: Rogers, left-hander warming up. You've got Jimenez in a batter's box. He started to get out, and the clock went down to 9 seconds, and he jumped back in the batter's box. Have to be there and have eye contact with that pitcher at 8 seconds. Carantini is going to go out. This is a pitching change right here. Well, this pitching change brought to you by Upanor. It's a GF brand. Count on Upanor for plumbing that performs. 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
4: 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AL East matchup between the Orioles and Yankees in the Bronx. Orioles going with left-hander Cade Povich. He allowed a homer to Jose Caballero and then teed up another one.
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0: him. He's a fairly quiet guy vocally on the diamond. Like, you can't get called off on a ball in your zone.
1: Pitch outside. You know, Drew was telling me, I asked him about that play last night. I go, did you guys talk to him about it? He goes, yeah. We asked him, you know, how do you say I got it? And he said, I got it. And he said, no, in Japanese. Swung on a foul tip, cut there by Buck. And they're trying to teach him, call it, I got it, I got it, I got it. Count of one ball, one strike. Outman at first base, short lead. Change up, pull foul out in front of that one. Buck now battling with a count of one and two. Homer in the third inning. His ninth of the year. Buck starting to heat up, putting the ball in seats. Patrick Corbin, lefty. Well, there's a soft pitch. 71 on a changeup. You can see that one coming. Austin Martin in the on-deck circle. He's batting in the two-hole here tonight. Hit high in the air. Left field might have a chance. Left fielder back makes the catch. Nice play. Initially got turned around, went to his left, had to reroute himself, switch back to the right side, his glove side, and was able to leap up at the last minute, make the catch. And Chris was talking about earlier about how deep he plays out there, Sanchez, in left field.
0: Yeah, very similar to the ball that Sosa hit that Altman couldn't quite gather in left field.
1: Here's Martin's single last time up. Takes this one in the dirt, blocked nicely by Heinemann. Well, Altman squared one up. Buxton squared one up. You start seeing some hard hit balls. Bullpen active right now, right-hander. Ground ball, shortstop. Jimenez sits back on it. It'll go to second just in time. Force out Altman. Altman at second base. Twins leave 1-5 in the books. Toronto 6, Twins 2. On your home for Twins baseball.
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0: The number 9 hitter for the Toronto Blue Jays, Tyler Heineman, leads off. Hit by a pitch last time up. And then top of the order for Toronto, up 6-2. 9 hits on the board. Taylor Rogers back out. And the first pitch will flare out into left field. Long run, and Outman can't come up with it. Nice effort there. Kept it in front of him. So that snapped an 0 for 10 for Heineman with just a bloop single. And here's Springer. Springer leadoff single. That was a race on a double play in the top half of the first inning. Good play there as Outman dove for it. Realized he couldn't get it, so he kind of just put his body up and deflected it in front of him a little bit. Held him to a single. Pitch on the inside corner for a strike to Springer. The other thing on that, Byron Buxton had a place to go, and that was to back up in case it got by him. So runner at first, nobody out, top of the sixth. Little flare into left center field. Outman going to be challenged again. He'll track that one down. So some soft contact. And that'll get left-hander Sanchez to the plate. Sanchez hits the ball hard. Little young player, he's going to get a lot better. Pitch inside, a strike called. That's the old Little League play there. You throw the breaking ball at the kid. He jumps out of the way, and it's right over the heart of the plate, strike one. It came right back with it again.
1: He flinched again. He didn't bail this time, but he did flinch
0: Chris,
1: again.
0: That's the breaking ball that you throw at the hitter. You get him to flinch, and they give up on it. He threw two of them. They're going to set up away. Little tapper. Going to get past Rogers, fielded by Kieschel. He'll nip Sanchez at first base. Runner advances to second.
1: Let me ask you this as a longtime big leaguer. When he gets back to the dugout, will his teammates get on him for that?
0: A little bit. Yeah. It depends. I don't know the
1: personality, obviously.
0: And you know, it's all about Sanchez. You know, will he take it well? And that's going to be it. Rogers is done as the batter is going to be Guerrero. So they're going to go to a right-hander. We have another pitching change. And again, brought to you by Upanor. It's a GF brand. Count on Upanor for plumbing that performs. Scoreboard update with John Vitas next year on your home for Twins Baseball.
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1: Another Northland Ford scoreboard update. The Washington Nationals 3-10 at home this season, hosting the Milwaukee Brewers. Brewers built a nice lead. They were up 4-0 through 4.5, and they had the Miz on the mound.
2: 1-2 pitch. Right down the middle for a called third strike. The fastball at 100. That is strikeout number 8 for Jacob Mizorowski. Another ortho ASAP strikeout. He's retired the last 4 via the strikeout.
1: Yeah, 8 strikeouts for Jacob Mizorowski, but after that one, he had to come out of the game with what the team is calling a hamstring cramp, just precautionary, but he did exit that game early. Brewers win it 6-1. Guys?
3: It's going to be Eric Orzy. Tall, lanky right-hander. Throws hard. A little splitter. He got roughed up last time out. Just a third of an inning against Seattle. Gave up 2 hits, 3 runs. He walked 2 in that ballgame, and on the year, or is he 12 innings? He's walked 6. Does have 12 strikeouts. Tough out here in Guerrero. Vladimir walked his last time up. Runner at second, 2 down. Toronto up 6-2, first pitch. That one's popped up, shallow left. Lee out. Here comes Outman. Outman's going to call and catch. So one pitch gets the out. They strand one, going to the bottom of the 6th. It'll be Jeffers, Bell, Caratini, trailing 6-2 on your home for Twins baseball.
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5: 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Joe Mauer makes his anticipated debut for the 2009 season after missing the team's first 22 games. Joe wastes little time in making his mark on the season as he stepped in to face Royal starter Sidney Ponzone in the first inning.
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3: Hey, Ryan Jeffers in the box for the Twins here in the bottom of the 6th. First pitch swinging, fouls it down the right field line. Souvenir. Patrick Corbin back out here in the bottom of the 6th inning, 72 pitches. He's been pretty good. Giving up just 5 hits and a pitch outside. One of those hits went in the seats off the bat of Byron Buxton. Here's 1-1. Jam shot, third base. Gobbles it up on target throw to retire Jeffers. Jeffers out number one, and that'll get Josh Bell to the plate. Series versus the Blue Jays is brought to you by the Lofton Hotel. Stay steps from Target Field. Enjoy that new mezzo mezzo on the street level. Bringing that energy with coffee in the morning. And Roman-style pizza cocktails after the ballgame. Bell pulls this one foul. What do you like about that read the most?
10: Roman-style pizza.
3: Of course.
10: Yeah.
3: Okay.
10: Coffee in the morning, no problem there either, but it takes me back to Rome. Stuck in the airport, late getting back.

0: Fouled off again in the netting.
1: You filling out my scorecard.
0: No balls, two strikes.
1: Me smelling like a duffel bag full of old catcher's gear as I came staggering in here.
0: Mm. You made it. Line drive, base hit, right field. Take two, go to right. Need some base runners, down 6-2. Caratini will be the batter.
1: Just starting to get a righty thrown in the bullpen now for the Blue Jays.
0: That's a good hit right there. That ball wasn't even over the plate. Just dropped the bat head, went the other way. The runner on first, one out. Caratini, he said that hit him. And he's going to be awarded first base.
1: That's big. Well, Victor was behind the plate when Heineman, the Jays catcher, leaned an elbow out and took it off the armored guard there. And that time, Vic just took it right off the leg. And now Keyshaw will be the batter, and Luke's looking into that Blue Jays dugout. And, yep, here comes John Schneider.
0: Yeah, two on. He's got somebody in the bullpen ready to go, so we have another pitching change. It is brought to you again by Upanor. As you have brand count on Upanor for plumbing that performs. Scoreboard update with John Vitas next year on your home for Twins Baseball.
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3: 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Northland Ford scoreboard update, a matchup of teams who have fallen short of expectations so far in the Astros and the Red Sox. Mike Burrows against Jake Bennett, and one big swing really decided this game.
4: The 0-1. Swinging a fly ball deep towards right. Cam Smith back, chasing at the wall, and it's gone! Leg kick got the job done. Three-run shot for Jaron Duran, for a man, for an offense, for a team that needed it.
5: Huge.
4: 3-1.
3: Yeah, Carlos Correa, a solo homer, no scoring after the third. Red Sox win it 3-1. Guys?
0: Well, here it is, the Twins trailing 6-2 with two on, one out. Braden Fisher is the new pitcher on for the Toronto Blue Jays. Allowed three runs for his first 15 appearances this season. Breaking ball 74% of the time, so easy scouting report to read. I don't need to go talk to my hitting coach. I've already registered that. First batter he'll face will be Luke Kuechel. Kuechel walked his last time up, strikeout. One homer, 14 driven in.
1: His best
0: on the year.
1: Success, Danny, has been against breaking balls this year.
0: Bell, the runner at second base. Caratini at first, good lead. First pitch outside on a fastball. 92, nothing really overpowering. The opening day roster with Toronto, first time in his career he's made an opening day roster. And that one's in the dirt. Be a little patient. You got some power in Royce Lewis in the on-deck circle. He's still got some pull power. Out of the stretch, two on. Drops the breaking ball. Little slide piece in there for a strike. Patrick Corbin, 5 1/3, six hits, two runs so far. Hit in the air, center field, fairly well. Varsho back on the warning track, has room. And Bell's going to be staying at second base.
1: Well, that's one where

0: Josh Bell is near the bag. He's at third base right now. There's no chance Varsho is going to throw anybody out of third base, as cheap as it was.
1: You know, Chris, and it changed the dynamics of where the infielders play. If you have first and third, Guerrero's now forced to come in and play the runner at first base, which opens up some space on the right side of the diamond for Royce Lewis. It's that 90 feet you look for. Hit it well to the warning track straight away center field. See if Lewis can do something here, get us in the game. Breaking ball missed outside. Bell at second, Carantini at first, two down. Bottom of the sixth, trailing 6-2. Swung on and missed. A little slide piece right there. Let's head on down to the farm. How about the minor league update? Mighty Muscles catcher Irvin Nunez had six RBIs, including a triple and a homer. Fort Myers trounced Daytona 24-8. Mighty Muscle won now seven of their last final eight games to close out the month of April. And a swing and a miss. Doubled up with that slider. And now Lewis in the hole. One ball, two strikes. Fisher, righty, delivers. Popped up foul behind home plate.
0: Lou Hardy up in the pen, the left-hander.
1: Big pitch here, 1-2. Swung on a miss, chasing the dirt. A strikeout of Lewis, a strand two. Six complete. It's the Toronto Blue Jays 6, Twins 2. We'll be back on your home for Twins baseball.
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1: 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Top of the seventh. Take you the rest of the way. Here's Chris.
0: All right. Thank you, Danny. There's the star of the show, Kazuma Okamoto, two home run night. And now a seven on the year. He's facing Eric Orsi. We're in the seventh. And the first pitch is down and away. One ball and no strikes. Orsi needed just one pitch to get out of the previous half inning. Nice night for Rogers. A bunch of soft contact. Faced four batters. One flare hit was all he gave up. The 1-0 is off the plate away. And it's 2-0. So here's a guy, Orsi, who throws all splits, though he did start him with a curveball and then chased that with a fastball. And Okamoto, playing in Japan, boy, you see a ton of that split-fingered pitch.

0: That and the slider and the shoot-toe and everything else.
1: 2-0 is in for a strike, and the count is 2-1. The shoot-toe, one of Drew Halverson's favorite.
0: Yeah.
1: Kind of a, what is it, kind of a sinker down in on your,
0: yeah,
1: off your shins?
0: It's the only time I wore a shin guard. Fouled enough of those off.
1: 2-0. Popped away, foul. That's to our right. That might reach the third deck, and it does. Good job. Souvenir guy in a cowboy hat. Picks that one up in a Carhartt vest. 2-2. 6-2 in favor of the Blue Jays. Orzy offers it up, and he misses down and in. 3-2. Well, it won't get easier tomorrow. Dylan Cease will start for the Toronto Blue Jays. Connor Prelip, fine young left-hander for the Twins. Jays will get their first look at him. The pitch is up and in, ball four. And Orzy lost him, and again, walks have been a consistent issue for this Twins bullpen. Here is Varsho. Boy, Cease, the Twins have seen plenty of him through the years, including that near no-hitter. Was it a rise broke it up a couple of years ago in Chicago? Cease went to San Diego and then now in Toronto and piling up the punch-outs.
0: Wasn't Dylan Cease the guy that they wanted to go to the bullpen?
1: No, that was Savali.
0: Savali?
1: And it's 0-1. Yeah, and they said
0: Dylan Cease, they wouldn't go to the bullpen, so they traded him.
1: They traded Savali to the White Sox. And the Brewers got Andrew Vaughn, and then he was their best offensive player down the stretch. Savali was on the south side of Chicago watching the pinwheels. 0-1 pitch. That one's just high. One ball and one strike. Right-hander is up for the Toronto Blue Jays. They had Fluharty, the lefty, up. I think that's in part just to keep Derek Shelton from using his bench, keep the guys that are sitting still sitting. As this one flared away to our left foul, it's 1-2. And when your entire bench is left-handed, it's Larnick and it's Wallner, it's Clemens and it's Gray, you get Fluharty up and suddenly, you know what, we're not making any moves. One ball, two strikes. Nobody's out here in the seventh. The pitch is down and in, and the count is 2-2. With deep counts, struggling to throw strikes. Orzy had some bright spots early last time out. He struggled. That was against the Mariners when the Twins couldn't hold the lead. Came on and walked to Rosarena, got a strikeout. Then it was a hit, a walk, a hit. Here's the pitch. Swung on, back up the middle. Could be two. Lee only has one play, though. It's first base to Bell. And that's out number one. Is Keyshaw was playing to the pull side for the lefty Varsho, and Lee didn't want to risk waiting for Luke to get to the bag and not get anything out of the play, so he went to first base. We talked about that play earlier this season a little bit.
0: He was there in plenty of time, and that's after the throw to first. Keyshaw kind of looked at Brooks Lee, said, hey, I was here.
1: They get the one out. Okamoto's at second, and now it's Sosa. Hopefully that doesn't come back to haunt the Twins. Pitch for a strike, 0-1. We had talked about that play earlier where the shortstop has to know, based on where the second baseman's playing, if you need to, you know, take it yourself. Yeah, Keyshaw got over there in good time. I think Brooks would like that one back. Here's the pitch. And that's just wide, and the count is one ball, one strike. We talked about Luke's speed, and he used it to good effect that time to make sure he was at the bag. One out, one on. Orzy delivers. Swing and miss, and it's 1-2 now on Lenin Sosa. 12 games with the White Sox. This is his 11th game with Toronto. He's hitting 7 of the 11 games, and he's 3-for-3 tonight. He is 6-for-9 in his career off Simeon Woods Richardson. Sims started. He went 4 2/3, 6 runs, 4 earned on 9 hits, a walk, 2 strikeouts, a hit batter. Then Rogers, now Orzy. Check of the runner, the 1-2 pitch, swung on and rolled again towards shortstop. Picked up by Lee. Lee throws on the run to first base in time to get Sosa. The runner Okamoto cannot advance from second base.

0: Brooks gets to show off the arm a little bit, and there's two away for Pinago.
1: Nice little play right there. Rounded it well. Had his momentum going toward first. Off-balance throw on target. Perfect.
0: Yeah, you said rounding it. That was exactly what you're supposed to do, and it's not something you see every shortstop do. Get around and get the angle on the ball to make that strong throw. Carlos Correa was so good at that. Always being in position. Pinago, first pitch hacking, slices one deep into the left field corner. Outman chasing. That ball is foul. Into the coffin corner and foul. And it's nothing but a long strike to Pinago. Everybody resets. And with two outs and a man at second, it's no balls and one strike. And we'll take 10 seconds for stations to say hello right here on your home for Twins Baseball.
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0: And that one hopped right up into the seats, and the young man sitting in literally the last seat before that limestone wall had a cherry hop right up to him, and he bobbled it. Pinago gets the bat to the ball. He's 2-for-3 tonight. He's also reached on an error by Bell. He rolls this one back up the middle, and that's a base hit. Okamoto will round, and he will come to the plate and score. The failure to get that lead runner does indeed come back to haunt the Twins, and they now trail 7-2. Three-hit night for Pinago. Talking about a guy in Pinago, Danny, who entered the game today with only two career hits. He's more than doubled it.
1: He's a good-looking player, I'll tell you that. Like you said, he's got good bat speed. He'll show you some power occasionally.
0: Amanda is now the hitter. And again, a little thing can lead to a run. We talked about not tagging from second earlier and the fact that you don't get the lead runner, Danny.
1: That's huge right there.
0: That isn't a run.
1: Pinago reminds me a little bit of, remember, Lamont Wade with the Twins.
0: See that? Late night Lamont, as they called him in San Francisco.
1: Yeah, for 1 year they did.
0: For his heroics late in the evening, a pitch fouled away one
1: maybe,
0: and one.
1: Maybe half a season.
0: But that 1 year, it seemed like every night, big spot, Lamont Wade was doing something. Magical season for the Giants. I think he runs a little better than Lamont. Wade ended up turning himself into a first baseman. 7-2 Jays. Pop-up. Left side of the diamond. Lewis is under it. Royce just does get on the grass. Makes the catch, and the inning is over. But another run for Toronto. They stretch the lead to 7-2. We stretch at Target Field on your home for Twins Baseball.
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7: Let's get to the Pilot Games real impact from this one. When you play Pilot Games, your community wins. Twins trying to win two in a row against the Blue Jays at Target Field. Toronto took the lead 2-0 in the second, but Byron Buxton responded with a two-run home run to tie it in the third. It's Buck's fifth home run in his last nine games. But from there, Kazuma Okamoto took over. Solo homer in the fourth, and then this swing in the fifth.
1: Swung out, hit high in the air, left field. That ball might have a chance. Two-homer night for Okamoto. And Toronto leads 6-2.
7: Yeah, both of those coming off of Simeon Woods-Richardson. It's 7-2

0: Jays as we go to the bottom of the seventh, guys.
1: Well, in the WBC, he was closing games for Team USA with Jeff Hoffman now working in lower leverage situations. Hoffman, the all-star closer, who has struggled early this year to an ERA of 6.39 in 14 outings, is on to pitch in a 7-2 ball game. He'll get 8-9-1, Lee, Outman, and Buxton. Hoffman 1-2 with a 6.39, three saves, but three blown saves. He faces Brooks Lee, who is 1-2 against him. And Lee, batting left-handed, takes a strike, and the count is 0-1. As a right-handed hitter tonight, Brooks is 1-2. Failed to get that force out on the front end of a potential double play, led to a run in the previous half inning. He swings and misses, and the count is 0-2, and that was a good fastball. Down and in. Brooks doesn't see a lot of heaters, but he's seen two in a row, and he's in an 0-2 hole. With Hoffman out of the higher leverage situations, they've been closing by committee. Louis Varland, though, has saved the last three. Heard from Louis in our pregame. As the 0-2 from Hoffman is tapped left side of the diamond. Okamoto, long way to go, picks it up, doesn't even bother to throw. And Brooks Lee with his second hit of the night. So Brooks entered play tonight, 2 for his last 12, but he's 2 for 3 this evening, and he's aboard for James Outman. Just a little excuse-me roller, and with Okamoto playing deep, no chance to get Lee. Let's see what Outman can do. He's 1-2. And this series with the Blue Jays brought to you by the Lofton Hotel. Stay steps from Target Field and enjoy the new Mezzo Mezzo on the street level, bringing the energy with coffee in the morning and Roman-style pizza and cocktails after the game. They got you covered. Outman swings and misses so hard that his helmet comes off. He caught it before it hit the ground. Now anchors it back onto that mop of hair. See if he can't get out in front and pull something. Okamoto off the line and on the grass, and this one topped up the first base line. And it's 0-2. Outman, he put the punctuation mark on spring training with a two-homer game. But Outman does not have a homer in the regular season. He has just 4 hits and 28 trips, including one tonight. But the power is in there. Twins down 7-2. Hoffman has been prone to the homer, and he throws this one right by his swinging Outman, and James is out on strikes. Takes his helmet off of his own accord this time, and he looks back at Hoffman as if to say, how'd I miss that? Heater at 97, he tipped into the glove. Here's Buxton. Byron's two-run homers accounted for all the scoring for the Twins in this one. That home run was his 800th career hit. Lee is at first base, as he was on that home run, and a big swing and miss by Byron Buxton, who staggers across the plate. Again, you talk a lot about balance after a swing. No balance there. As a mighty cut at a slider, and he took the home run swing at the slider.
2: You want balance, and it's okay to kind of fall across the plate. It's when you swing and you fall outside the batter's box.
1: Byron has seen Hoffman just once. That was a walk. They were teammates in the WBC. Brooks at first base, pitch on the way, and it's off the plate away. 1-1. Bottom of the seventh inning here at Target Field. Friday night, they began the celebratory vibe, but Okamoto has ruined the party. A couple of home runs for the Blue Jays. Led 2-0, then it was 2-2, and then 5 unanswered. Pitch on the way. Swung on a little tapper towards shortstop. Charge from Jimenez is only play to first. Throw is high. Vlad tried to tag Buxton, but Buxton goes streaking by him, and he'll be safely aboard at first base. Infield hit for Byron Buxton. So a pair of infield hits here for the Minnesota Twins. And if you're Hoffman, Danny, you're thinking, man, I'm struggling with the long ball. They put me in a new spot, and here it is. I give up two little numbers on the infield, and I still have traffic behind me with just one out for Martin. Can't buy a break. Boy, Byron gets up the line. Still.
2: Here's where you bunt.
1: Austin Martin is Okamoto way back.
2: Way back at third.

0: It's there. Pitch is down and away. One ball, no strikes. Byron Buxton, by the way, was 30.5 feet per second to get to first base. That's moving. First and second for Austin Martin. Infield plays back, and they're looking for a double play. Pitch on the way, and it's taken for a strike, and the count is 0-1.
1: A little bit different velo right here between Fisher and Corbin, and now you got 97, 98 coming in.
0: Very different look. The pitch. There's the slider for a strike. One ball and two strikes now.
1: I think he's going to challenge this.
2: Batter's challenging the call of strike.
0: Well, Austin Martin's going to take a look. He's been pretty good at this.
1: Boy, Heinemann, he...
0: Ooh, that was in the zone.
2: Call's confirmed, pitch to strike. This one has one challenge remaining.
0: So the Twins lose a challenge. The count is 1-2. Lee at second. Buxton at first. Twins trail 7-2. A rally here in the seventh could make things very interesting down the stretch. Twins trying to battle back. Deep around the infield. The 1-2 pitch swung on a line to left field, and that's a base hit. Brooks Lee gets a stop sign at third as the ball rallied quickly back in by Pinago. And stop me if you've heard this one before. The bases are full of Minnesota Twins. They pad their league lead in bases loaded at bats. And their hottest hitter and their RBI leader in Ryan Jeffers will be the batter. That's a pretty swing from Austin Martin.
1: Hey, tried to get the fastball by him, and he's so good with that fastball inside. He's reacted well to it.
0: Ryan Jeffers this year is 2-for-2 with a grand slam and a walk with the bases loaded. He's the guy the Twins want at the plate right now. RJ can really change the complexion of this game with one swing. 0-for-3 career against Hoffman. One out, bags full. And the first pitch is over for a strike, and the count is 0-1. Started with a Lee base hit. Altman struck out. Buxton beat out an infield hit. And then Austin Martin rifled a single to left for his second hit of the night. Bags full for Ryan Jeffers. Outfield straight away. Fairly shallow in center. The pitch swung on and hit well. Center field. Varsho going back, looking up, settles at the warning track, makes the catch. Lee will tag. He will score. Buxton goes to third on the tag. And it's a 7-3 ball game on a 405-foot sac fly to center field by Ryan Jeffers. Boy, he hit that ball well. Still perfect with the bases loaded. Couldn't quite get it out of the ballpark. That would have set this place on its ear. And now it's up to Josh Bell. They're on the corners with one run in.
1: Got in on him just a little bit crisp. But still a good at-bat right there. Deepest part of the park. He gets that in left center field. Different ball game.
0: Long meeting between Heinemann and Hoffman as they await Bell. Martin at first, Buxton at third. Your two fastest guys. Any thought of
1: no
0: anything? You just let Bell swing?
1: No, I think if you're going to steal it, you steal it to steal it. No trickery in the stop. And
0: talking about a guy in Bell who's hitting 545 against Hoffman in his career. He's 6-for-11 with a double and five RBI.
1: They have those numbers in the dugout. Let's just see. Let him hit for a minute.
0: Here's the pitch. Swung on and rolled right to the shortstop. Jimenez has it. He throws to first. And it was less than a minute. The inning is over. Twins get one in the seventh. It's 7-3 Toronto. Back for the eighth on your home for Twins baseball.
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0: in the division.
1: Yeah, you know, Chris, look at our division. It's not like, you know, Detroit taking a lot of heat right now. Cleveland's up there at 500. Detroit at 500. Both those teams feel that they were at one point four or five games over.
0: 1-2 is on the ground towards short. Lee's been busy. Scoops it up. Belt high. Throws to first to Tyler Rogers. Toiled in the Giants system forever. He asked for his release. Putting good numbers up in AAA. Never getting a call up. Strike called here in the count 0-1 on that sinker of his. And they finally called him up, and he took off like a house of fire. Pitched for Team USA in the WBC. Signed a big free agent contract with the Jays. And there's a strike, and it's 0-2. Nobody really throwing like him right now. Danny, no. You would have seen Quiz probably, right? Quisenberry was close. To Colby, maybe?
1: To Colby. You know, when I was with the Giants, we always, if we were going to let a pitcher go, we'd always ask him if he wants to try dropping down sidearm for 2 weeks before they got his release.
0: 0-2 Frisbee is wide, and the count 1-2. Remember when Taylor was with the Twins, nobody wanted to play catch with Trevor Hildenberger because he threw sidearm?
1: Sure.
0: And Taylor said, I've got this. I've been doing this for a long time, catching a sidearmer. A 1-2 swung on a missed, and Keyshaw is down on strikes.
1: Yeah, it's nothing overpowering. It's just a different release point. The ball comes in differently. That kind of a rise, 83-mile-an-hour little spin piece.
0: It is so hard to master the mechanics to do that consistently well. Not a natural thing. Here's Lewis. He swings and fouls late. Foul ball down the right field line.
1: You know, some people will tell you that it's more natural to throw kind of sidearm and down below than over the top.
0: Yeah, biomechanically, that's kind of, yeah. If you just toss a ball to a person who's never played catch, that's where their body will tell them to throw it. Maybe not quite as low as Rogers or with that spin. Ball is called, they're going to challenge it.
2: Catcher's challenging to call a ball.
0: This will stay a ball. It does.
2: Calls confirmed pitch is a ball. Toronto has one challenge remaining.
0: Hey, looking ahead, brought to you by James Hardy. The series continues tomorrow. It's a 1-10 start. Day game, Danny. Connor Prelip, third career start opposite Dylan Cease. Look ahead to home improvements. Look to James Hardy. Hardy Siding, America's number one brand of siding. Swing and miss by Lewis. It's 1-2. It is funky when Tyler Rogers scrapes that dirt with his right hand. The pitch swung on and missed, and down goes Lewis. 1-2-3 inning for Rogers, who will take his already minuscule ERA of .59 and lower it even further. We go to the ninth. Twins down 7-3 on your home for Twins baseball.
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1: Veteran Luis Garcia on the mound, pitching for his 10th big league team. His second appearance for the Twins, leads the club in beard. He has got a big old bushy beard hanging off the point of his chin, and he faces Vlad Guerrero Jr. 39-year-old right-hander kicks and fires in the first pitch, chopped to third. That's a fair ball, no. That's a foul ball, says Manny Gonzalez at the last second. And the count is 0-1. Sinker at 95. If Vladdy been swinging early today, broke a couple bats yesterday. He's been a little quiet, which is scary as you head into the back half of the series. Pitch down and away, a sweeper from Garcia. One ball, one strike. One ball and one strike. Pitch on the way. Swung on and hit high in the air, left center field. Buxton loping after it. Altman backs him up. Byron's under it, makes the catch. And there's one away. Now they get Okamoto into the batter's box. Let's see if he has three in it. He has two home runs already tonight. He's 2 for 3. He scored 3 runs. Huge night for Kazuma Okamoto, who was 0 for his first 12 against the Twins, with then a solo homer, a two-run homer. He walked and scored a run in the seventh. Watches a pitch wide, one ball, no strikes.
2: Yeah, he fits well up in Toronto. They do have a nice Asian base, fans up there. So
1: great international community.
2: Yeah, absolutely. He landed in a good spot.
1: One ball and no strikes. Set up in. Pitch is swung right through. Good heater there at 95.
2: Playing at a nice ballpark. Good city.
1: A lot goes into making players from Japan want to play for your club.
2: They're used to traveling on those bullet trains.

0: airline seats.
1: So you'd go, show up, you guys
0: get up,
1: maybe
0: go walk to the food cart. They did have, you know, cars that you could sleep on.
1: Here's the 0-1. On the ground towards third. Lewis backs up, now comes in, picks it up, throws him out. Nice job, Luis Garcia. A blink and you miss it. 1-2-3, top of the ninth. And the Twins have some magic in the hat tonight. They trail 7-3. It'll be Lee Outman and Buxton in the ninth on your home for Twins baseball.
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1: Well, Louis Varland was honored with a welcome back video before the game yesterday. We heard from him on our pregame show today, and now the Twins actually have to face him. Brooks Lee will be the first to get a look at his buddy Louis. This is my caravan leg from last year. As a pitch delivered, and Lee fouls it off his hand, sliced away, and it's 0-1. We went out to Wilmer. Then we did some ice fishing, and man, Louis was all over it. And he got into the store, and he's like, okay, what equipment are we using? I want to know, are we using the sonar? What do the rigs look like? Is the 0-1 is low. And then wouldn't you know it, I caught the first fish, and Brooks caught the second. Louis was hot. Louis Marlin, good to catch up with him today as he faces Brooks Lee. The 1-1 pitch swung through, and the count is 1-2. And that's the changeup they've been raving about in Toronto. Now, it's not like he didn't have the changeup here. He's just been more consistent with it.
0: You know, and don't forget, with more innings in on a kid like this, he had such a high ceiling, and I still don't think he's reached it yet.
1: No, I agree with you.
0: So, you know, he's just learning as he goes.
1: 1-2, poke the other way for Brooks Lee, deep into the left field corner, and that is a foul ball.
0: You know what else he has? He's got the swag.
1: Mm-hmm.
0: He really does. He's a bull-legged pitcher out there. You know, you put a cowboy outfit on him, he could play the part.
1: Yeah, Louis Varland's a bulldog. He's every bit the wrestler he was in high school, and he's a great teammate, great competitor. And he is beloved in Toronto. The 1-2, poked foul, third base side. Okamoto playing well off the line. Brooks trying to sneak one by him.
0: You know, if he's going to stay that role as possible closer there for this club, he was so good last year in the playoffs and series. You know, when you have a little bit of a hiccup, how do you respond? And that's the mindset of a closer.
1: A 1-2. And it's down in the count 2-2. Couple of Wilmer stingers here. We're going to see Louis' brother Gus Varland in Washington this next week. He's off to a great start to his year. As the 2-2 checked out, it got away. Lee tried to run. He fell down. He tripped on his way out of the box, and he's tagged out. So it's a strikeout for Varland. As Lee got tangled up trying to get out of there on that check swing, and Varland picks up the punchy, James Outman will be the batter.
0: Looks like a knuckle curve.

0: Well, that goes to the backstop if it doesn't hit the umpire's shin guard.
1: Now it's Altman. Yeah, you think about this. We saw Taylor and Tyler Rogers both today. They both closed big league games. Louie and Gus Varland have both closed big league games this year. Gotten saves as a swing and miss 0-1. Not a ton of brother combos that can say that. We're seeing three of the four brothers right here in one building tonight. And Gus and Louie very close. Louie's home now up in Brainerd, of course. Maddie's a dentist up there. Part of a family practice. 0-1 pitch. That's down, and the count is 1-1. Varland wearing number 77. He wore 37 here. He said he wanted a double-digit number, you know, the 66, 77, 55. He thought it would look cool as a reliever. It's a pitch down and in. Corey Provis was prodding him, and he kept going, so you got 77 because Maurer? And he goes, no, I thought the double-digit number. And he goes,
0: Maurer.
1: But Maurer was 7, so you wanted two Maurers? And he's like, Corey, say whatever you want on TV, but I just picked 77. And it does look cool. 2-1. Swung on a miss, and it's 2-2. One of my favorite Louie Varland stories, and there are so many. We were on Caravan. We were in Mankato. And we were sitting in a little anteroom, a little closet, unfinished storage room, waiting to go out on stage. Glenn Perkins, me, Brooks, and Louie. It's a pitch low. And suddenly Louie, who's pretty antsy anyway, jumps up out of his chair, and he's like, oh, can you believe it? He goes, the screw pattern on this sheetrock is all wrong. Of course, his folks own the drywalling business, and he'd spent all his summers drywalling. And he was going over the taping and what was wrong with it, how it was hung as the pitch fouled straight back, the fact they hadn't painted it right. And he was up on a chair, literally, like, feeling the wall, Danny, going through all the sheetrock missteps that had happened in that little storage room.
0: That's a fine art, sheetrock. Yeah,
1: absolutely.
0: That's not easy.
1: Not easy. And to do it right is to do it well. 3-2. Off the fist, little jam job. Jimenez under it. Back to short. He makes the catch. Two outs. Twins are down to their final out. It'll be Varland versus Buxton. Louie, of course, called up in New York. His first strikeout was Aaron Judge. His first home run, Aaron Judge. His grandkids won't have to hit the Googles to figure out who that was that Grandpa got for the first strikeout. Power on power here. Bucks 2-for-4 with a homer. First pitch down and away. Twins are down 7-3. Louie stands out there like a gunslinger, glove on the left hip. Now that motion and the pitch, and it's down and away, and it's 2-0. Love Louie talking about working for Marcus, unpacking equipment late at night in the visitor's clubhouse here when he was at Concordia. They said, is it weird being in the visitor's clubhouse? He goes, you have no idea how many hours I've spent in here. So he misses down and away again. It's 3-0. Part of that Concordia St. Paul family. All right, here's the power, right? Groove one, 3-0?
0: No. I mean, groove it.
1: Here's the pitch, and it's taken just wide, ball 4. Byron doesn't walk off, and he takes 99-mile-an-hour cheese off the outside corner. And he's at first base for Austin Martin. Louie wrestled, played football, played baseball in high school. And he punted. You know, he played like free safety.
0: He
1: also punted.
0: I thought he would have been a linebacker.
1: Well, he was. So. He would smash guys, but then he also was called on to punt. And he was a left-footed punter. As a pitch in for a strike. He was showing me one of his highlight videos, and you know, here's him crashing in from safety and smoking a guy, knocking a pass down. And then it's this guy punting left-footed. I go, what is that? He goes, oh, that's me. 0-1. Down low, and the count is 1-1. Yeah, Varland getting a little frustrated now after the four-pitch walk. He's 1-1 here to Martin. Lee battled. Altman battled. It's been a 20-pitch inning. And the 1-1 swung on and pulled towards third. Okamoto knocks it down. Can't make a play. Jimenez picks it up, and everybody's safe.

0: It's going to be a base hit, I believe, for Austin Martin. His third hit of the ball game. And now two on, and here's Ryan Jeffers. One for three with a sack fly, and the Twins going to bring the tying run into the on-deck circle. Jeffers with the bases loaded in the seventh, a sack fly to the deepest part of the ballpark. That ball wasn't hit all that hard, but took a funny hop on Okamoto. Couldn't handle it. Kind of knocked it down in self-defense with the glove. Disengagement here as Varland steps off. Now back on. Louis looks in for the sign from Heineman. To the plate. And Jeffers takes a strike, and the count is 0-1. Two outs. And then it was a four-pitch walk to Buxton. Martin singles on the infield. And the Twins are alive. They trail this game 7-3 as a pitch low, and the count is 1-1. One pitch. That's a strike, and Jeffers going to challenge this one. He thought it was down.
1: Better challenging to call a strike.
0: I think this might have clipped the bottom rail. It did.
1: Comes to first pitch a strike. This one is out of challenges.
0: Yeah, you can't take him with you. Twins are down to their final strike. Two on. The tying run is in the on-deck circle. Twins are down 7-3. Louis Varland versus his old catcher, Ryan Jeffers. Blue Jays fans are on their feet. The pitch swung on and foul down the right field line where the Twins fans are seated. Stays at 1-2. Blue Jay following is fanatical. It is awesome to watch. The whole third base line at every level is standing and chanting for Toronto. The 1-2. Swung on and fouled back again. Hanging with that 98-mile-an-hour heater. 26 pitches now for Louis Varland. So at the very least, Danny, he's out of the equation tomorrow.
2: Yeah, he could be, but he's a guy. Well, day game tomorrow. I'll be surprised he doesn't go in there and say, give me the ball if you need me.
0: 1-2. Swung and a missed. He struck him out. He got him on a knuckle curve, and the ball game is over. No runs despite a hit. The Twins strand a pair in a scoreless ninth inning, and Toronto levels the series at a game apiece with a 7-3 win. Twins kick off the month of May with a loss. They fall to 14-19. Toronto with a win. They are 15-17. Game 3 coming up tomorrow afternoon. The postgame download is coming up next, and first we'll take a listen to John Vitas as to what's to come on the postgame download tonight. John.
3: Thank you, Chris. Yes, not the most memorable performance from our Minnesota Twins tonight as Kazuma Okamoto and the Blue Jays even up the series. Still plenty to chat about, though, with Dan Gladden on the Affinity Plus Federal Credit Union postgame download. We'll have some notes on Okamoto and Byron Buxton, who both wore out those left field bleachers tonight. We'll see what Shelty has to say, and we're on cycle watch from a game around the majors. But before we get the show started, let's send it back up to Chris for the unfortunate totals.
0: I'm going to have to get a lot faster at writing down these unfortunate totals, Mr. Vitas, but I think we got them, and I think we're ready to go. We'll start by letting you know that for every double play the Twins turn this season, Innovative will donate $100 to Fight Like a Ninja at the end of the season. That's for every double play the Twins turn in 2026, courtesy of Innovative. And the Twins did indeed turn a double play. That happened in the first inning here tonight. As for the final line, 7 runs on 11 hits for Toronto. There were no errors and 7 runners left on base. Twins muster 3 runs on 10 hits, 1 error, and 9 runners were left on base in this one. The winning pitcher is Patrick Corbin. His first win as a Blue Jay, he is 1-0. The loss goes to Sidney Woods Richardson. He falls to 0-5. He lasted just 4 2/3 here tonight. Twins are 14-19. Toronto 15-17. Okamoto, 2 homers, Buxton with 2 for the Twins. 2 hours, 40 minutes to play this one. 19,762. Your official attendance, 19,762. The attendance here at Target Field. Game 3 of the series coming up tomorrow. As we noted, it's a day game. We'll be on there at 12:30 with a 1:10 for

0: pitch. Left-hander Connor Prelip for Minnesota, looking to build off another strong start last time out. Right-hander Dylan Cease has been fantastic. He's 1-1 with a 2.87 earned run average. Should be another good pitching matchup at Target Field in the afternoon sunshine tomorrow. We hope you'll join us for that right now. We hope you'll stick around and join John and Danny for the post-game download right here on your home for Twins baseball.
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7: Hit high in the air, left field. This ball's got a chance, and it is way out of here. Toronto back on top, 3-2.
8: Yeah, this one may eventually be known as the Okamoto game, as Kazuma Okamoto, the third baseman for the Blue Jays, hits two home runs, actually in back-to-back innings, against Twin starter Simeon Woods-Richardson, as the Blue Jays even up the series at a game apiece. Welcome into the Affinity Plus Federal Credit Union postgame download. My name is John Vitas. We're happy to welcome Dan Gladden into our Target Field studios after having the call of those two Okamoto homers. And Danny, I know you got a chance to meet Okamoto briefly before the game today. You want to talk to him again tomorrow, but boy, he can really hit.
7: You know, just the body style, his swing is a lot different than the Ichiros and a lot of the Japanese players, kind of that softball front foot swinging. He's a power guy. Hit a ton of home runs over in Japan. And the big thing about recruiting a player or signing a player from Japan is, what his numbers, do they translate here stateside? You know, 48 home runs, 35 home runs. You know, he hit 30-plus home runs almost every year over there. So do those numbers compute to 20? I think that he's a 30-homer guy, especially in the ballpark that he plays at. He doesn't miss too many balls up and in.

0: you're finding out where his sweet spot is. Just stay away from it.
1: Yeah, people love to kind of project the numbers coming from Japan to the U.S. We've seen Murakami. He had another one tonight. He has 12. Okamoto has 7. We looked it up. The record for Japanese rookies is 22 homers, so both those guys could potentially break Shohei's record this season.
0: Okay, I hope they do that. That's good for baseball. Both those guys are impact players, I said, you know, for their respective clubs right now.
1: And you played for Yomiuri, which was his team. Would you say coming over at age 30, which is what Okamoto is right now, is that a little bit easier of a transition than someone coming at a younger age?
0: No question. Don't forget, in order to come over to the stateside, you've got to have 10 years over in Japan before you become a free agent, or you can ask to be posted earlier, you know, 5, 6, and then it's kind of a bidding war. Who's going to offer these guys the most money to come over stateside? That money goes to the owner of that respective club. And there's been times where a club, I want to say the San Diego Padres, offered $55 million, and the representative says, nope, we're not going to go play there. And their owner said, yes, you are. We want the $55 million.
1: It only seems fair if you're going to take their best player that you should get some cash.
0: Get some money back,
1: at the very least. All right, let's get into this game a little bit. I thought the momentum really shifted on the Josh Bell throwing error there in the second inning. Twins have played pretty clean defense the last week or so, but that second inning was a bit of a mess because you had the pass ball right before it, too.
0: But you know what? We saw it in spring training, the way he elects to throw the ball, kind of underhand, not as exaggerated as Tyler Rogers, but similar down there. And I don't think he had to rush it, but he just misfired and threw it away. We knew that was going to come up. It happened here tonight.
1: Yeah, he hasn't played first base a ton, but he has played it. And
0: I don't care. He goes out and works harder than anybody out there at first base in improving pretty much his defensive skill over there.
1: Taking some bright spots out of this one, Byron Buxton, his fifth homer in his last 9 games. It seems like when he hits them in bunches. Is that fair?
0: Yeah, that's pretty fair. You look at the history of Buck. They come in spurts, and you know, right now he's on a big streak right now.
1: And then end of the game, Twins able to get some nice length out of Eric Orsi, 2 1/3 for him, and then a clean inning from Garcia. And on the other side, with some of the base traffic late, the Blue Jays burn 4 of their best right-handed relievers. That's got to make you feel a little bit better about tomorrow, knowing those guys are coming in with a little bit of fatigue in the arm. And, of course, the Twins haven't lined up pretty well, only having used 3 relievers tonight.
0: They don't really know the history of some of those guys over there in the bullpen. Usually in a day game, after a night game like that, and some of your high-end guys that pitch, your manager, your trainers will ask the players how you feel, and they'll let them know, yes, I'm in, or I'm down, and you're not going to share that information with the other team. But, you know, I think Varland is high pitch count here today. I think he's the type of guy that would still take the ball if need be.
1: It's funny, we talked in the pregame about all the high-powered lefty bats the Twins had on the bench to come in and pinch hit tonight. They didn't have to, but maybe those guys are more well-rested day game after a night game tomorrow because they've got to hit Dylan Cease, who throws hard.
0: Yeah, I tell you about rest. Rest is overrated, okay? Some of your better games is when you're fatigued and tired. But there were some other plays out there. It just led to one other run, and it was late. That was the ground ball, I thought, after the leadoff walk in that seventh inning. The play was at second base. Brooks elected to go ahead and throw the ball across the diamond. Puts him in scoring position, and he ended up coming around and scoring on a two-out base hit. So that was another run added on that I think was preventative. Outman made some good efforts out there in the outfield, came up a little short. That led to some runs.
1: Yeah, Outman did catch that ball against the fence. It would have been Okamoto's third. But, yeah, good catch on that Brooks Lee play because that runner getting to second base, that was the difference with him scoring on the single with two outs. Danny, we appreciate it. Thank you so much for your insight,
0: you
1: and we'll see you tomorrow.
0: Day game tomorrow.
1: Day game, that's right. 1 o'clock tomorrow as the Twins and Blue Jays continue the series here at Target Field. The series is brought to you by the Lofton Hotel. 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We're going to get to some highlights and name a player of the game when we come back here on the Affinity Plus Federal Credit Union postgame download. 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
4: John Midas bringing you back in live to the Affinity Plus Federal Credit Union postgame download after the Toronto Blue Jays level up the series tonight at Target Field. It is time to get to the highlights. They're brought to you by the Sheboygan Sausage Company. Simeon Woods Richardson taking on the lefty veteran Patrick Corbin. 14 years in the league for Corbin, signed midseason by the Blue Jays and starting to hit his stride. Both starters put up a zero in the first. Then in the top of the second, the first trouble spot for Simeon. With one out, he gave up back-to-back singles to Varsho and Lenine Sosa. And then a ball that was originally called a pass ball on Victor Caratini went through Caratini's legs, allowing the runners to go to second and third. So the Twins had to bring the infield in with one out and Yohendrick Piñago at the plate.
5: 2-1 pitch. Swung on, pulled towards first. Bell has it. He throws home, and he throws wildly. Huge collision at home plate as Varsho scores. Josh Bell, who throws kind of underhand or sidearm, the ball did go out of play, and that's going to allow another run to score, and it's going to send Piñago to second base.
4: Yeah, the ball going out of play was huge there. Two runs come in for the Blue Jays, both unearned, and they had themselves a lead. Fortunately, Woods Richardson struck out the next guy and then got out of it with a ground out, but damage done with those two unearned runs because of the Bell throwing error. In the bottom of the third, though, the Twins started to figure it out against Corbin. Brooks Lee led off with a line drive single, and then Byron Buxton clubbed a two-run home run into the seats in left field. His 800th hit in his career as a Twin, and it tied the game at two. The tie, though, was very much short-lived, because in the top of the fourth, Kazuma Okamoto started the inning with a home run. That was the play we played for you to start the show. His first homer of the night, his sixth of the year, put the Blue Jays in front 3-2. Two batters later, Lenine Sosa doubled, and that set the table for Piñago, who delivered an RBI-based knock. It was a two-spot in the fourth for the Blue Jays, and they had a 4-2 lead. In the fifth, Jesus Sanchez struck out against Woods Richardson, but then Simeon walked Vladimir Guerrero Jr., and it set the table for the rookie from Japan.
6: Swung out, hit high in the air, left field. That ball might have a chance. Two-homer night for Yakamoto. And Toronto leads 6-2.
4: Yeah, that was a splitter from Simeon Woods Richardson, and Okamoto able to lose it into the bleachers in left field. Woods Richardson would get one more out before giving up a couple of hits, and then he was removed. 4 2/3 tonight for Simeon. Allowed 9 hits, 6 runs, 4 earned. He did strike out 2, walked only 1, but obviously not the start he was looking for. In the seventh inning, Blue Jays were able to tack on another. That was the play that Danny mentioned. After a walk, Brooks Lee threw to first base rather than a potential play at second.

0: base, and that runner, which was Okamoto, came around on the Pinago RBI single. So the Blue Jays had a 7-2 lead going into the bottom of the seventh, and the Twins started to threaten. Brooks Lee led off the inning with an infield single. Two batters later, Buxton singled, Martin singled. They were all well struck against the reliever Jeff Hoffman. And Ryan Jeffers comes to the plate down by five. You're starting to get memories of his grand slam a week ago in New York to change the complexion of a game. And he put a nice swing on the pitch from Hoffman.
1: Bags full for Ryan Jeffers. Outfield straight away. Fairly shallow in center. The pitch swung on and hit well. Center field, Varsho going back, looking up, settles at the warning track, makes the catch. Lee will tag, he will score. Buxton goes to third on the tag, and it's a 7-3 ball game on a 405-foot sac fly to center field by Ryan Jeffers.
0: Off the bat, it looked like it might be a grand slam, but Varsho had enough room at the edge of the warning track there. Instead, it's just one run across for the Twins, RBI number 21 for Jeffers. Bell was the next man up. He grounded out, so Hoffman avoids the crooked number, and that was really the Twins' last gasp. Tyler Rogers worked a perfect eighth. Louis Varlin gave up a walk but put up a scoreless ninth, and the Blue Jays win it. Your final line scores, Toronto, 7 runs, 11 hits, no errors. Minnesota, 3 runs, 10 hits, and 1 error. The Twins fall to 14-19. Blue Jays improve to 15-17. Game completed in 2 hours and 40 minutes in front of just shy of 20,000 fans at Target Field tonight. 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Before we get to the Treasure Island Diamond player of the game, let's pause 10 seconds for station identification here on your home for Twins baseball.
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0: So the Twins tonight lose to the Blue Jays by a final score of 7-3. We didn't have a ton of options for our Treasure Island Diamond player of the game, but the guy who gets it certainly earned it.
1: 0-2 pitch, Brooks off the bag, and the plate swung on and hit well. High in the air, deep left field. Has he done it again? You bet! Byron Buxton ties this game at 2 with his 9th home run of the year on an 0-2 slider that slid into the 4th row in left field.
0: Yeah, that was an 0-2 pitch to Buxton. He had 176 homers coming into tonight and only 3 in an 0-2 count. The second fewest homers on any count. The only one with fewer was a 3-0 count, which he had 1 homer in 2022. Byron Buxton is our Treasure Island Diamond player of the game. Treasure Island Resort and Casino is the exclusive casino partner of the Minnesota Twins. 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We're going to step aside, come on back, and update you on a busy night around baseball, and then, of course, some clubhouse reaction and a trip around the bases here on your home for Twins baseball.

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4: This is the Affinity Plus Federal Credit Union postgame download as we get to our out-of-town scores tonight. They're brought to you by Jeff Belzer Chevrolet. Starting around the Twins minor league affiliates, AAA St. Paul came up a run short tonight, 6-5 the final against Iowa. Walker Jenkins did have an RBI double in that game. Double-A Wichita lost against Arkansas 5-1 the final, despite a home run from Ricardo Olivar. Low-A Fort Myers lost as well, 5-4 the score in Daytona. Ryan Sprock, though, had a 4-RBI game, including a 3-run home run. The lone win in the organization tonight belongs to High-A Cedar Rapids. They beat West Michigan 8-4. Good pitching outing from Michael Ross and 2-run home runs each for Jay Thomason and Jaime Ferrer. Across the American League Central, three other teams in progress right now, or two in progress, one final. The Royals lead the Mariners 4-3 in the sixth. They got a 3-run homer from Salvador Perez. The Guardians lead the A's 5-4 in the fifth inning in Sacramento. And the game that went final, the Texas Rangers, with a game-winning hit from Alejandro Osuna, take down the Detroit Tigers 5-4. Our highlights come from Tampa Bay and Pittsburgh tonight. The Rays were at home against Robbie Ray and the Giants, and well, the frustrations continue for the Giants.
5: As a ball drilled in the air, deep to left, Junior can watch and admire as he's hit his ninth home run. Well, up into the bleachers and left. Junior is homered, Yandy is homered. It's 2-0 Rays.
4: And Shane McClanahan goes 6 scoreless on the mound, very similar to what the Rays did to beat the Twins this past week. Homers from Caminero and Yandy Diaz, their two sluggers, and 11 scoreless innings now from their lefty McClanahan, coming off 2 years of injuries. The Rays beat the Giants 3-0. We mentioned a cycle watch before we started the show. That did not come to fruition. Jordan Walker was a homer away from the cycle. He'll have to finish one hit short. His Cardinals, though, did beat the Dodgers tonight 7-2. The Dodgers with their first 3-game losing streak of the season. Last but not least, the Reds and the Pirates. The Reds, we know, are great in close games, but this one wasn't a close game.
6: Pitch. Line drive left field, hit deep toward the wall, and clear the deck! Henry Davis has hit another homer! A 2-run line drive homer to left! Oh, Henry! He's hit 2 in a row! Bucks busting it out here! Leading the Reds by an 8-0 score!
4: 9-1 was the final as the arms race continues in the National League Central. Pirates back above 500 at 17-16. All five teams in that division are above 500. 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We're going to get to some post-game reaction from the Minnesota Twins when we return here on your home for Twins baseball.
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8: Hi, this is Austin Martin. What was your first job? My first job ever was a sales rep for Cutco Knives. Favorite memory from minor league days? I have a ton of great memories. I think

0: just all the bus rides, like 14, 18 hour bus rides, just being on there with the boys hanging out. I think those are my most memorable moments in the minors. What is your favorite baseball memory growing up? My favorite baseball memory growing up was probably my first home run, just because I had been waiting so long for it, and I remember hitting it, and my parents weren't at the game, so I had to go in the dugout, ask my coach if I can grab my phone and call him and tell him. And if you retired from baseball tomorrow, what would you do for a job? I would probably go to school to be an air traffic controller like my dad, or join the military. This has been Austin Martin.
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6: We appreciate you tuning in tonight on the Affinity Plus Federal Credit Union postgame download. It is time to get some reaction on tonight's Twins loss. Our ears are on the clubhouse, brought to you by Minnesota Corn. Let's start with the manager, Derek Shelton, on tonight's defeat to the Blue Jays.
7: We made the error in the first, which or second, and gave away the two runs, and then it just balls in the middle of the plate. You know, we left the two balls in the middle of the plate for the home runs in deficit counts, and just execution. We gotta continue to execute better.
6: Yeah, this game was decided fairly early on. Blue Jays with two spots in the second inning, fourth inning, and fifth inning. All of those runs coming against Simeon Woods Richardson, and his manager is trying to put his finger on what's going wrong with Sim.
7: The pitch execution is probably the biggest thing. That would be probably the thing that I would point to. And, you know, we know he has the ability to do it. We've seen it in the past, so we just got to get it back to, you know, the split being out of the middle of the plate and up and kind of work from there.
6: Yeah, and Simeon, who met with the media after the game as well, agrees that the execution has been the issue.
8: I think we're falling behind sometimes. Some guys are putting some good swing zones and balls out of the zone, but we're sometimes putting ourselves behind the zone. So, yeah, less walks today, which was great. Small wins at the end of the day, but, yeah, execution.
6: Yeah, you heard Derek Shelton mention the splitter a couple of times in his sound. All three of Simeon's primary pitches this year, he has an opponent's batting average above 300 again. So all of his pitches are getting hit fairly consistently. The home run hit by Okamoto was against the splitter in years past. That has been a big pitch, a successful pitch for Simeon. So what does he have to do to find success again with the splitter?
8: Maybe you can go back to the table as a usage thing. I mean, if it's a good pitch, I mean, why wouldn't people sit on it? I mean, that's just the reality of it. So maybe usage things. I still think I'm executing it really well. But yeah.
6: Yeah, that's a good point there. A lot of times opposing hitters will hit on, or sit on the most successful pitch of the opponent. It seems like they may be doing that at this stage against Simeon. And of course, adjustments can be made start to start on the pitch usage. We thank Simeon and Derek Shelton for their thoughts tonight as our ears have been on the clubhouse. 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We are going to circle the bases with some interesting notes on this one and wrap up the show when we come back here on your home for Twins Baseball.

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2: 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Day games coming up each of the next 2 days. It'll be a 1:10 first pitch tomorrow here at Target Field. Dylan Cease goes for the Blue Jays opposite the Twins lefty phenom Connor Prelip. Will be on the air for the pregame lineup card starting at 12:30. Big thank you to our team here in studio tonight for Andrew Halverson, Cameron Green, and Lucas Kirshner. I'm John Vitas saying good night from Target Field. This is your home for Twins baseball.
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4: Hit through the right side, RBI base hit Ryan Jeffers. Twins take the lead, 2-1.
5: They had a pitch lined to the left center field. That's going to tie it up. As Bell around first base, ground ball weakly hit should be two. Kieschel to Lee back to first in time for the TaylorMade double play. Nicely turned.
4: Byron smashes this ball deep into the left field corner. That one's back towards the fence, and it's off the base of the wall. Byron looping around first, looping towards second. He slides in with a crisp leadoff double.
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8: Here's your updated 570 WNIX forecast. Clear skies overnight with areas of frost. Temperatures fall back into the low 30s and northwest winds at 5 to 10. Saturday, sunshine with highs in the upper 60s and southwest winds at 5 to 10 miles an hour. Saturday night, cloudy with temperatures in the mid 40s and southwest winds at 5 to 10. Sunday, sunshine with high temperatures in the low 70s and northwest winds at 5 to 10. Monday, we'll see a couple of isolated showers in the afternoon with high temperatures in the low 70s. Tuesday, partly sunny with high temperatures in the upper 50s. On Wednesday, we'll see a slight chance of showers with high temperatures reaching the upper 50s. Thursday, plenty of sun with a high temperature around 64 degrees. On Friday, we'll see plenty of sun and highs in the mid-60s. I'm meteorologist Ray Miller on 570 WNAX. Right now, it's 45.
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3: CBS News Brief. The Pentagon is following through on a warning from President Trump and will redeploy some of the 36,000 American troops in Germany. CBS National Security reporter Olivia Gazas tells us 5,000 will be sent elsewhere over the next 6 to 12 months.
4: The move follows through on an earlier threat from President Donald Trump and amid tensions over the war in Iran with German Chancellor Friedrich Merz, who said earlier this week the U.S. had been, quote, humiliated by Iran's leadership.
3: CBS meteorologist Rob Marciano says it's the tail end of storms in southeastern Texas after a rough day of flooding and high winds.
5: Flood watches remain up for that part of Texas into Louisiana. You can see rounds of rain, and some of those will bubble up to be severe thunderstorms with heavier rain and claps of thunder from New Orleans to Tallahassee, all the way to Jacksonville, getting some much-needed rains to some of those really, really dry spots, including all the way to South Florida.
3: CBS News Brief. I'm Michael Toscano.
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7: Good night, everyone, and welcome to the news. Tens of thousands of Nebraskans are set to lose Medicaid coverage as the state moves ahead with federal work requirements 8 months earlier than planned. Beginning May 1st, Medicaid expansion members must prove they're working, volunteering, or in school at least 80 hours a month unless they're deemed medically frail. Advocates warn many people don't know the change is coming or that it applies to them. They say outreach has been limited, pointing to a vague letter and concerns that the Medicaid website could be unavailable during the rollout. Sarah Maresch with Nebraska Appleseed says that the information that has been provided, along with the fact that the state website to support the move is down for maintenance, is creating a messy rollout. The Nebraska Department of Health and Human Services says it mailed individualized notices to about 70,000 members starting in December, with follow-ups through April, and says it's conducted extensive outreach through community partners, public service announcements, and online updates. State officials estimate the work requirement could affect between 20 and 40,000 Nebraskans. And Governor Larry Rodin is rolling out a major expansion of apprenticeships for high school students across South Dakota. The plan follows his signing of Senate Bill 63, which creates a new state apprenticeship agency and a dedicated apprenticeship coordinator. Right now, only a handful of South Dakota schools offer apprenticeship programs. Under the new law, every school in the state will have the opportunity to participate.
8: My administration is committed to working with each school to make apprenticeships that work the best for them. This benefits schools of all sizes, from Harrisburg to Lemon.
7: The governor says expanding apprenticeships will help South Dakota businesses build their workforce and encourage students to stay, work, and build careers in the state. From the WNAX Nighttime News Desk, I'm Chloe Beltrand.
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14: I suggest you think of it like a

McLivin's scrapbook for the show. Pictures of the records I spin. The gator who inspired a tale. The muddy water that gives us our name. If you want a deeper look into the world behind the signal, just come on by. It's on Facebook. You search for Cousin Cord Hawkins. It's pretty much all there.

had a cricket living behind the icebox. Only had one eye. Didn't stop him from singing his heart out every night. In fact, I think he might have sang a little bit louder. Sometimes a little damage is what gives you your voice. There's a singer who knew that better than most.

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Now, this is a delicate one. If you find yourself in need of a quiet place to lay low for a spell and maybe some calico fabric to blend in, ask for the Quilting Panther. 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

A man will look at a tool, and he'll see what it can do. A hammer, that'll drive a nail. A saw, that'll cut a board. But I like to look at the tool and try to see the hand that used it. The calluses it built up, the blisters, the house it built, the firewood it split, heck, even the coffin it fashioned. The tool, that's just a middleman. The real transaction is between a need and a human will. We ain't defined by the tools we own, but by the wear that they put on our souls.

0: every good journey has a rest stop, you know, a place to check the map, tighten up your bootlaces. Consider this just that, a chance to let the last few melodies sink in deep. We got more road to travel, friends. The Lost Highway will continue right after this.
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1: You know, people talk about the quiet like it's one thing, but it ain't. There's two kinds. There's the empty quiet. That's the kind that echoes in a bad way. It makes your thoughts sound way too loud. And then there's the full quiet. The kind out here just before dawn. It ain't empty. It's full of listening. The swamp is listening back. One silence, it drains you. The other kind, it fills you back up. Trouble is, you gotta sit still long enough to be able to tell the difference.

0: And just like that, I realized that this old kitchen table has seen another hour of stories and songs, and it's all the richer for having you at it. Thank you, truly. Those particular records are back in their sleeves now, but the melodies, they're still dancing in the air. I'm going to let them settle a little bit while I gather up supplies for our next run. That's right, I plan to stir up some more memories and just...
1: It doesn't just raise the bar, it is the bar. It's 11 o'clock.
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3: I'm Michael Toscano. The clock is ticking on bankrupt Spirit Airlines, which may not survive until dawn after a federal bailout idea collapsed Friday. Spirit employees have been waiting for official word, but as one Spirit employee told CBS News, everybody knows. Passengers are finding out, some already at airports. CBS News Los Angeles reporter Joy Benedict found some.
4: Not much of a spirited crowd inside Terminal 2 at LAX, for when the counter opened at Spirit Airlines around 2:30 this afternoon, many passengers had already been here for hours.
5: We got married last Saturday, went on a little cruise for 5 days. So now we are.
4: Cornell Bates and his new wife, Ronica, just finished their honeymoon and were scheduled to be on the 6:30 flight to Dallas.
3: Other airlines say they're ready to help Spirit passengers. Correspondent Carissa Lawson reports President Trump notified Congress hostilities with Iran have terminated the day the War Powers Act would go into effect.
6: Friday marked 60 days since military action against Iran began. The administration says the ceasefire paused the clock. The Trump administration told Congress that the war has been, quote, terminated, a notion challenged by Democrats.
7: The military operations haven't stopped. We're still using the U.S. military to blockade all Iranian ports, which is an act of war.
3: The Pentagon will withdraw about 5,000 American forces from Germany. National security reporter Olivia Gazza says it signals President Trump's discontent with the level of assistance European allies have offered in the U.S.-Iran war.
8: U.S. defense officials telling us very plainly it's because of this perception that they have not pulled their weight. Congress was notified of that decision, and senior defense officials told us that it would bring levels back to what they were before 2022, when the invasion of Ukraine began.
3: President Trump is increasing tariffs on cars and trucks from Europe to 25%. CBS's Linda Kenyon has more from the White House.
9: Trump said the EU is not complying with an agreed-upon trade deal. That deal, reached last July, would have set the tariff at 15%. But the Supreme Court cast doubt on the deal when it ruled that the president lacked legal authority to impose some tariffs.
3: The European Union has prepared a list of U.S. goods that could be targeted. CBS's Heather Bosch reports a federal court in New Orleans has blocked mailing the abortion pill mifepristone.
10: Getting a prescription through the mail has become a major way that abortions are being provided ever since the U.S. Supreme Court overturned Roe v. Wade in 2022. The appellate court's ruling is expected to be appealed.
3: Mifepristone would have to be delivered in person. This is CBS News.

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7: Students and their families in Central Georgia now have easier access to health care without leaving school.
8: School administrators in the Wilkinson County School District have used a state grant to set up a health clinic at an elementary school. School Superintendent Angela James hopes the idea will cut down on students missing class.
9: They get sick at school and then a parent has to come pick them up. So we are certain that this will help us improve our attendance outcomes.
8: The in-school clinic will offer a range of services, including primary care and behavioral health. Jim Crisula, CBS News, Macon, Georgia.
7: Tickets for most of the World Cup group games remain on general sale with over a month to go until the tournament kicks off June 11, but prices are exorbitantly high. They top out at over $4,100 for the United States opening game against Paraguay in Los Angeles, and many cost around $2,000. If you're still interested, they're available on FIFA's website. Michael Toscano, CBS News.
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11: 5 minutes after 11 o'clock Friday night. It's time for us to take a look at some of the stories we've been working on all day to bring you tonight. Gubernatorial candidate John Hansen took some time to visit with us here at WNAX on Thursday. The topic of parole and probation is one that we touched on. This week has seen heavy criticism of the current parole and probation system from law enforcement, along with renewed talk about the failures of SB 70. Now, that was the bill that was passed and signed into law in 2013 and brought the concept of presumptive probation to the table. The current Speaker of the House had some thoughts about that.
12: You know, there were assurances that if we did Senate Bill 70, that we wouldn't have to build a new prison. That was one of the main talking points associated with Senate Bill 70. Well, here we are building a new prison. And so that's a failure of that policy. There were supposed to be swift and certain sanctions. So if somebody's out on probation and they reoffend, they need to be sent right back to jail. And that is what I support. If somebody's out and they reoffend, they should be sent right back to jail or right back to prison. First of all, they shouldn't even be out if there's a significant risk that they're going to reoffend. So, you know, there shouldn't even be those problems in the first place. But if they violate the terms of their probation, they should get sent right back to jail immediately. And the administration just hasn't followed through on that.
11: Now, the candidate addressed what he sees as the new issue now that prison construction is underway.
12: All of the focus is on building a new building and not enough focus on what was going on actually behind bars to make sure if we let these guys out that they're not going to reoffend. And I raised that point many times over the last few years. And now we're seeing a real significant rise in parolees who are out there reoffending and are presenting a huge risk to our communities. And I think that's totally unacceptable.
11: Now, he went on to say that there is a way to remedy the situation, but it's going to take the governor, the governor's office, and the Department of Corrections all working towards the same goals within the prison walls.
12: We have an interest as a society to try to do what we can to make sure that they're not going to get out and reoffend. And so while they're in prison, there are some things we can do. And I've talked to many prisoners who have gotten out of prison and didn't reoffend. And in all of my conversations with these people, there's really three key ingredients to making sure we don't have people reoffending. And it's faith, and it's family, and it's purpose beyond themselves. And if we can instill those things in our correction system, we're going to have a much lower recidivism rate.
11: Now, Hansen is one of four Republicans vying for the nomination in the primary election coming up on June 2nd.

0: He's running against current Governor Larry Roden, Congressman Dusty Johnson, and Aberdeen businessman Toby Doden. And speaking of Governor Roden, he's rolling out a major expansion for apprenticeships for high school students across the entire state of South Dakota. Now, the plan follows the signing of Senate Bill 63. That bill creates a new state apprenticeship agency and a dedicated apprenticeship coordinator. Right now, only a handful of South Dakota schools offer apprenticeship programs. Under this new law, every school in the state will have the opportunity to participate.
1: My administration is committed to working with each school to make apprenticeships that work the best for them. This benefits schools of all sizes, from Harrisburg to Lemon.
0: The governor says that expanding apprenticeships will help South Dakota businesses build their workforce and also encourage students to stay, work, and build careers in the state. From the WNAX newsroom, I'm Tim Borman.
2: Welcome to this third and final hour of the Lost Highway Radio Show. I'm Cousin Cord, and this past week we lost one of the great ones, depending on how many of his records you may have heard, but David Allan Coe passed off this mortal coil at the age of 86, and I figure it's only fitting to start our third hour with one of his finest.

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I wrote him back a letter and I told him it was not the perfect country and western song because he hadn't said anything at all about mama.

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The last verse goes like this here. But I was

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2: If you want to improve your cropland, rangeland, or garden, if you want to make your operation more resilient to drought, if you want to reduce your input costs and improve local water quality, then you're in luck. The South Dakota Soil Health Coalition will host two separate soil health schools this year. The first soil health school will be held June 24th and 25th at Dry Creek Farm and Ranch near Caputa, South Dakota. The second soil health school will be held September 15th through the 17th near Twin Brooks. These educational events will feature in-depth classroom discussions and hands-on field exercises designed to give participants a working knowledge of how soil functions, the benefits of healthy soil, and how to manage land for improved soil health. Attendees will have the chance to pose their questions to industry experts and experienced producers. 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

cathedral a whisper can carry. It'll find the ear that's leaning in to listen. I don't want to shout. I just want my whispers to be true, and then to find you leaning in.

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2: Here's your updated 570 WNAX forecast. Clear skies overnight with areas of frost. Temperatures fall back into the low 30s and northwest winds at 5 to 10. Saturday, sunshine with highs in the upper 60s and southwest winds at 5 to 10 miles an hour. Saturday night, cloudy with temperatures in the mid 40s and southwest winds at 5 to 10. Sunday, sunshine with high temperatures in the low 70s and northwest winds at 5 to 10. Monday, we'll see a couple of isolated showers in the afternoon with high temperatures in the low 70s. Tuesday, partly sunny with high temperatures in the upper 50s. On Wednesday, we'll see a slight chance of showers with high temperatures reaching the upper 50s. Thursday, plenty of sun with a high temperature around 64 degrees. On Friday, we'll see plenty of sun and highs in the mid-60s. I'm meteorologist Ray Miller on 570 WNAX. Right now, it's 39.
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3: 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It's the hum of all y'all out there listening in the dark. On the Facebook, you can see the hum. 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You can find me there. Just search for Cousin Cord Hawkins. It's where the listeners gather to decode the mysteries of the swamp together.

You're at Kezing Court on the Lost Highway Radio Show, and let's pause now for a word from one of our fine sponsors. Got a sweet tooth and a string of bad luck? Mama Ladoo's is the answer. She's got beignets so light they'll make your troubles feel even lighter. And if your troubles are a little heavier, she's got a pawn shop in the back. Trade that old ring your ex gave you for a jelly-filled and a powerful good luck charm. Mama Ladoo's Voodoo Donuts and Pawn Shop, where we turn your heartache into a hot, fresh dessert. Just off Highway 90, the Maple Bacon Curse Reversal is highly recommended.

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0: In it here now, what are you gonna do now? What have been on here now? Who bid $500,000 bid?
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2: 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When other seed companies tell you to wait, we want you to plant us first. But there are still some guidelines to consider before running a planter. First, it's a good idea to be past the first crop insurance date. Insurance companies pick that date based on the likelihood of loss due to frost in your area. But no matter the date, the most important thing is to plant into fit ground. And when you hear fit, think dry. We've made the mistake of pushing in and planting into muddy ground, which leads to compaction issues and lower yields. Planting early has consistently shown a yield advantage, but if you're past the crop insurance date and your soils are cold but dry, you can still plant 40 Series corn with confidence. For more answers to early planting, talk to your local Hefty agronomist today.
3: Used to be folks that just put a note in the bottle, toss it in the current, and hope. Well, the current has changed. 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

Friday's work is done. I tip my hat to you, the listeners, who make this more than just a man talking to the wall. We built something good this week, and now I'm going to be off the clock. The equipment needs to breathe. I need to hunt. Need an old amplifier tube, or maybe a record with that haunted look in its tune. Maybe just for a little peace. The Lost Highway is closed for maintenance, but the map's really being redrawn. So stock up on your old stories this weekend, and I'll be eager to hear them all come Monday night. Thanks for a fine week. Y'all get some rest. We'll see you on Monday.

0: Here's your updated 570 WNAX forecast. Clear skies overnight with areas of frost. Temperatures fall back into the low 30s and northwest winds at 5 to 10. Saturday, sunshine with highs in the upper 60s and southwest winds at 5 to 10 miles an hour. Saturday night, cloudy with temperatures in the mid 40s and southwest winds at 5 to 10. Sunday, sunshine with high temperatures in the low 70s and northwest winds at 5 to 10. Monday, we'll see a couple of isolated showers in the afternoon with high temperatures in the low 70s. Tuesday, partly sunny with high temperatures in the upper 50s. On Wednesday, we'll see a slight chance of showers with high temperatures reaching the upper 50s. Thursday, plenty of sun with a high temperature around 64 degrees. On Friday, we'll see plenty of sun and highs in the mid-60s. I'm meteorologist Ray Miller on 570 WNAX. Right now, it's 39.
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0: Act would go into effect. More from correspondent Ed O'Keefe at the White House.
1: More than 50,000 U.S. military personnel remain deployed across the Middle East, and a naval blockade is crippling the Iranian economy. But in a letter, President Trump told lawmakers the hostilities that began in late February have terminated. Under the War Powers Act, Congress must vote to authorize operations, or the president has to seek a 30-day waiver, which he hasn't done.
0: Trump had this to say in a Friday night speech in Florida.
2: I'm dealing with some quite brutal people right now in the lovely country of Iran. They are very brutal, and I will tell you, we're doing very well. You cannot give Iran a nuclear weapon. It's all, I think.
0: Bankrupt Spirit Airlines is under a death watch, expected to cease operations in the coming hours. What about stranded passengers? Here's transportation correspondent Chris Van Cleve.
3: We have heard from several other airlines that they plan to offer what they call rescue fares, basically capping the economy price or maybe offering a special price for people who can show they had a Spirit itinerary in their mid-trip. The airlines can't put that into action until Spirit formally says that they're ceasing operations.
0: Talks on a federal bailout collapsed Friday afternoon. Flood watches have just expired in southeastern Texas after a lengthy assault of severe weather that's now moving to the east. CBS News meteorologist Nikki Nolan.
4: Over 5 inches of rainfall fell from Thursday night into Friday, and the rain will hang on through the start of the weekend across the south, including some areas that need the rain for beneficial purposes, including the fires that are burning in Georgia. They could see upwards of 2 to 4 inches of rainfall by the end of the weekend.
0: A suspect in Thursday's deadly bank robbery in Berea, Kentucky, south of Lexington, is under arrest. He's 18-year-old Braylon Weaver. Kentucky State Police say he shot and killed bank employees Brianna Edwards and Brian Switzer. Assistant U.S. Attorney, Eastern District of Kentucky, Jason Parman.
5: Multiple counts will be the potential on using a firearm, discharging a firearm during a crime of violence. Those charges will also likely include causing the death of another individual through an act of violence tied to an armed bank robbery.
0: The Republican governors of Tennessee and Alabama have called their state legislatures into special sessions. These are initial steps in what could be a scramble across southern states to redraw congressional maps after the Supreme Court weakened the Voting Rights Act. This is CBS News.
6: Join Adriana Diaz and Kelly O'Grady for the perfect start to your weekend. 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
12: Good night, everyone, and welcome to the news. Two adults from Pierre are dead after a single vehicle crash in Mitchell. South Dakota Highway Patrol says a Dodge Ram was traveling east on Interstate 90 between two Mitchell exits when it left the roadway. Troopers say the pickup went into the south ditch, hit a guard cable near a bridge, then dropped down onto Rowley Street and struck a retaining wall, coming to rest on its side. The driver, a 34-year-old man, and a 38-year-old woman riding with him died from their injuries. Two young children in the vehicle, ages 3 and 1, were hurt, but their injuries are described as minor. Troopers say everyone was wearing seatbelts. The Highway Patrol is investigating, and names have not been released. And Nebraska's voter-approved medical cannabis program could soon get renewed protection from federal interference. A proposed U.S. House spending bill released this week would again bar the Justice Department from using federal money to interfere with state medical marijuana laws. Congress has included similar language every year since 2014, but Nebraska was left off the protected state list in the spending package that passed in January, even after voters approved medical cannabis in 2024. That left the new Nebraska Medical Cannabis Commission in a gray area as it begins writing rules and preparing to issue licenses.

0: The same draft also includes language aimed at blocking federal dollars from being used to reschedule marijuana under the Controlled Substances Act. Nebraska's delegation hasn't said why the state was omitted earlier. The bill still must pass the full House Appropriations Committee and then both chambers before it can become law. Campaign finance and legal analysts note the provision has been key for states trying to run medical programs without federal pushback. For Nebraska, the next stop is the appropriations process.
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0: From the heartland of America and the gateway to the West, good morning, good evening, wherever you may be across the nation, around the world. I'm George Dorey. This is Coast to Coast AM. Later tonight, those open lines. Here's what's happening. Well, Spirit Airlines looks like they're going to be no more, preparing to shut down as early as 3 a.m. on Saturday after failing to strike a deal for a financial lifeline from the Trump administration. The budget airline reshaped aviation in the United States in recent decades by selling cheap tickets and charging fees for everything from printed boarding passes to seat selection. But high fuel prices, competition from larger airlines, the COVID-19 pandemic, and an engine defect hobbled the company. Spirit Airlines sounds like they're going out of business. Iran has handed over its latest proposal for negotiations with the United States to mediators in Pakistan. President Donald Trump subsequently said he's not satisfied with it, but did not elaborate on the proposal's apparent shortcomings. The shaky ceasefire between the U.S. and Iran has lasted for 3 weeks. Tom Danheiser has more on what's going on. Tom?
1: Well, George, Iran has offered a new proposal for a second round of peace talks with the U.S. after the Trump administration rejected a previous offer, delaying negotiations over Iran's nuclear program. Lebanon's health ministry has said more than a dozen people were killed in Israeli strikes in southern Lebanon yesterday and today, despite an extended ceasefire. Meanwhile, Iran is reportedly considering using dolphins armed with mines to launch kamikaze attacks on U.S. warships in the Strait of Hormuz, an area that has been a crippling military blockade for a while. The U.S. Treasury has warned shippers they could face sanctions if they pay Iran any tolls to cross the waterway. And oil prices remain highly volatile, with Brent crude holding above $100 a barrel and hitting a four-year high as the Strait of Hormuz blockade continues, disrupting global supply. George?
0: Thank you, Tom. The traditional breakfast of champions might not come from a cereal box these days. Some Americans are reaching instead for something warm and savory. Instead of pouring cereal or flipping pancakes, some people are starting their days with soup. The goal is to opt for a balanced protein-packed meal instead of one high in sugar and refined carbohydrates, which can lead to quick energy spikes followed by crashes, according to reports of experts. Reincarnation is the belief that the soul or consciousness leaves a body upon death to be reborn into a physical form, often to achieve spiritual growth or liberation. Does it happen? Let's check in with Heidi Hollis, author of The Hat Man. Heidi, what do you think of reincarnation?
2: Hey there, George. Yeah, some people believe it takes like a really long time for reincarnation to occur, but not everybody believes that. And believe it or not, like in some nations where reincarnation is more widely believed to be the case, the average reincarnation time

0: is only like 16 months, and that's worldwide even. But like in Western nations who have like different beliefs, like we want to wait around to be reunited like with our loved ones. And the longest documented case of reincarnation that was like heavily studied was 53 years in between their reincarnation. So some of the patterns of like reincarnation that you listed, like the jhana philosophy, it's truly believed like souls can be reborn into different bodies, like earth and water and plant beings. And there are even people who feel they don't have a human soul. Like some of them seem to feel like they're related to some of the alien beings that they've met, whether they're good or bad, which is always fascinating to me. And then there's also the understanding with certain government groups who've determined that all aliens feed upon our souls, just to have us be reborn again and again. But the Christian understanding, reincarnation isn't generally thought to be part of the faith, but people like to point out that Jesus kind of admits to there being something like reincarnation when he identifies John the Baptist as being Elijah in the book of Matthew, chapter 17, verse 11 through 13, where he says, "And if you're willing to accept it, he is the Elijah who was to come." Then the disciples understood that he was talking to them about John the Baptist. But nonetheless, like reincarnation could put some people at ease. While other people, they're not so thrilled that that's even considered to be a possibility. But the super rich put a whole lot of money, George, into consciousness research, like hoping that one day they could cross over the mind and body barrier to upload themselves to devices or even swap bodies. Like life extension is like the new space race, George. But starting all over again as somebody new, like that is not very ideal because they can't take everything with them that way. So they got to find another way.
1: Does Heidi Hollis believe in reincarnation?
0: Ooh, George, you went there. You know, I have an understanding of it. I have some memories myself of other existences, but I don't know. I mean, it's kind of up in the air, but I think I lean more towards it to it. So, yeah, George, how about you?
1: You went there too. Oh, I'll tell you later.
0: I
1: Thanks,
0: sure
1: Heidi.
0: did.
1: Appreciate you being part of the program. Heidi Hollis, her website is her name, HeidiHollis.com. Here's retired Army Lieutenant Colonel Kevin Randall with his weekly report on what's going on in the skies. What kind of week have we had, Kevin?
2: Well, we're having strange stuff going on, I suppose. Former Air Force Major David Grush has surfaced again. Just recently, he said with no qualification that the president had been fully briefed on secret programs about UFOs and that multiple alien races have been involved in what I think of as a reconnaissance of Earth. In the past, Grush told members of the House Oversight Committee that there were black programs inside the U.S. government that have conducted unsanctioned technological research, or what is known as reverse engineering of recovered craft. He also claimed that there were alien spacecraft held by the U.S. government and the bodies of the alien crew have been recovered. He shared this information with the FBI, the CIA, the Department of Homeland Security, not to mention certain civilian companies during a recent secret meeting held in New York City. He also said the president knows all this based on briefings that have been provided for him. He said the president was told about the crash retrievals and the recovery of the aliens, and that one race of aliens is attempting crossbreeding with the human race. Of course, Dr. David Jacobs has been saying that for decades. Antonio Villas-Boas talked about a rather crude experiment in crossbreeding that took place in 1957. And others have mentioned what might be thought of as collecting DNA during encounters with alien creatures. Eric Berlinson, a Missouri congressman, confirmed many of Grush's claims about the aliens and UFOs. He also said that the Nordic aliens, and I quote, are like a few hundred years more advanced than we are, but they're not super advanced, end quote. I'll just note here that where we are today from where we were a couple of hundred years ago, we've gone from candlelight, horse-drawn buggies, and communications across oceans that took months to a world that glows at night, crossing continents and oceans in hours and talking with others around the world, complete with video of them. President Trump wrote on his Truth Social, and I quote, "Based on the tremendous interest shown, I will be directing the Secretary

0: Secretary of War and other relevant departments and agencies to begin the process of identifying and releasing government files related to alien and extraterrestrial life, unidentified aerial phenomenon, and unidentified flying objects, and any and all other information connected to these highly complex but extremely interesting and important matters, end quote. Laura Trump, the president's daughter-in-law, said that he was talking about extraterrestrial life and spaceships, and that Trump already had prepared a speech about the topic. On a podcast, Pod Force One podcast, Laura Trump said, and I quote, "I've heard kind of around, I think my father-in-law has actually said it, that there is some speech that he has that I guess at the right time, I don't know when the right time is, he's going to break it out and talk about it, and it has to do with maybe some sort of extraterrestrial life," end quote. And proving sightings continue, I mentioned that on April 20th of this year, the witness in Edgewood, Kentucky, who was having trouble sleeping, saw a slow-moving object out the bedroom window as it approached the house. The witness said, and I quote, "I saw a huge triangular grayish-black craft cross our houses. The bulk of the craft was completely over the neighbor's house and extended partly over our house. It was moving slowly. It was flying very low, probably 50 to 75 feet above the tree line. As it passed over, I could hear a low humming sound. I didn't see any lights on it, but I was mostly looking at the underside of the object. It looked like something you would see in a science fiction movie," end quote. And that's what we have for tonight, George.
1: Great report. Thank you, Kevin. Talk to you next week. Kevin Randall talking about UFOs. In a moment, the unexplained phenomena that you get right here on Coast to Coast AM. 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

0: And welcome back to Coast, George Norrie with you. We've got a great Friday night program for you. Dr. Jim Segala with us has more than 30 years of experience in science and engineering. He holds a PhD in physics and advanced degrees in engineering. Dr. Segala is also well known in the media as a subject matter expert. He's been featured on season one of the History Channel's The Secret of Skinwalker Ranch, multiple episodes of the National Geographic's UFOs Investigating the Unknown, and Discovery Channel's Mystery at Blind Frog Ranch, which we'll talk about tonight as well. That's in Utah. Dr. Jim Segala on Coast to Coast. Jim, welcome to the program.
1: Oh, thanks for having me, George. This is great.
0: Looking forward to this. How did you get interested in the unusual and the phenomenon of the

0: unexplained?
1: Well, it really started out when I started working for a gentleman by the name of Pal Putov back in 2000. I started working with him in 2010-ish. I went to work at his lab in Austin, Texas, and started to get introduced to a lot of the information that was coming back from Skinwalker Ranch by Bob Bigelow. Bob Bigelow owned the ranch at that time.
0: Mm-hmm.
1: I started looking at the data from a day-to-day basis that was being collected by the scientists that were on the ranch. And it was just amazing to me as time went on that you start seeing these anomalies in the data. You say, wait a minute, this really can't be happening, does it? So, I mean, that really just piques your interest and really gets you going and wanting to know more and more. And, you know, as time goes by, it's like it's just every day is a surprise.
0: Did your background in physics, Jim, help you in this area?
1: And it did. So I have an engineering background too. So, I mean, I was able to understand and really identify things in the environment that were just not of the normal character. So when you start looking at signals and start looking at injuries that people were having, you go back into, like, I have a biological, I have a minor in biological physics. So how the body reacts to external energies and things like that when there might be some high energy craft or object in the environment. So I was able to use those to really pull a lot of that information out and say, okay, well, this is anomalies. This doesn't normally happen. So yeah, you're right. It's my background was really, really advantageous for me.
0: And with that background in science, did you apply it to the unusual? And we're going to talk about it tonight.
1: Yeah, absolutely. I mean, Hal really pushed it through the paces of, getting down and dirty and trying to understand what's going on and coming up with theories and running experiments to test it out and stuff like that. So, yeah, all my background got put to work.
0: What got you to Skinwalker Ranch?
1: So Hal was Bob Bigelow's science advisor for many years. And every time, Bob wanted to know something about his ranch and understand how to perform experiments, he would go to Hal. And then when when Bob sold his ranch to the current owner, that whole relationship of science advisor stayed. And then the current owner said, you know, really, we have some strange things going up on Skinwalker Ranch at the new owner. So he went to Hal and says, you know, can you give me a team of people to come up here and investigate this stuff? So I was put on a team with a forensic neurologist, very, very famous scientist that investigates these kind of things, and we were sent out to understand what is happening, why are people getting hurt in that vicinity when they claim to have these very profound experiences of seeing something or having, you know, some, you know, catatonic experience or something like that.
0: And I think Hal Putoff is still with us. He's going to be 90 in June, isn't he?
1: He is still going strong. He's still doing all sorts of public appearances and I'm on a few things with him still. He's a great guy.
0: Now, Skinwalker Ranch is in Utah, as is the Blind Frog Ranch. Now, tell us about the Blind Frog Ranch.
1: So Blind Frog is a part of the Uinta Basin, which is a little bit north of Skinwalker Ranch, and it sits just below there's a whole basin there that where they have the mountains above, and so it sits in an area that is kind of just like nuzzled into an area that, you know, you have a lot of Native Americans, you have a lot of rolling hills and a lot of underground aquifers and underground tunnels and things like that. And through the gentleman that purchased that land quite a few years ago, started noticing when they were looking for Aztec gold or, you know, whatever they were doing on the property, started noticing a lot of strange things going on. And, you know, he got in contact with me. He says, you know, Jim, can you help me out? I don't understand why all these things are happening. People are getting hurt. Well, not so much getting hurt. They're having physical effects that we can't explain. So that is an area that is just rich with all sorts of very strange happenings. And it's a good place to perform experiments and try to understand what this phenomenon is all about.
0: What do you think happened there to these regions, Skinwalker and Blind Frog? What do you think happened in those areas?
1: It just appears that there's something going on in those areas that have been there for many, many years. I mean, we're not talking about hundreds of years. We're talking about thousands of years. If you look at the history and the lore and what they find under the ground, it's like People have been coming to that

0: area to settle. First of all, like in the Blind Frog area, people settled there, and you wouldn't go into areas that you wouldn't settle into areas unless you were, if it makes you feel good. So they would go there. They would, even bury some of their precious gems and things like that. And it's the kind of area that just seems to have some kind of energy fields that people just like to have around them. And then because of that, there's all sorts of, strange things that happen.
1: Might they be on hallowed ground, the Native American burial grounds?
0: Well, no, the Native Americans also participate in that region too. So they have their areas that they have been there for many, many years. And then, they go into areas because, of course, they feel very comfortable there. So if you talk to these Native Americans in the area, they are actually, they section out an area and they say, this is basically sacred ground where we will perform everything. And then there's a lot of people that live around the outskirts, and Blind Frog is outside of that area. And what you find out is that if you don't respect the land, and Blind Frog is very respectful of the land, it doesn't really, it just, it basically treats it as though it's, basically one with it. You get some very strange things happening, and the Native Americans warn you that, you really have to be respectful. You can't, do things to the land that would interrupt it from having, its normal process.
1: I was going to say, Jim, do you think years ago, and I'm talking about hundreds and hundreds of years ago, that something tragic happened out there?
0: Well, they do. There's a lot of reports. So it's kind of, that's a very interesting question, because what turns out to happen is that if you look at the whole area, more down south where Skinwalker Ranch is, there seems to be a more activity that is more sinister in nature. So things, people actually getting hurt, people having some, very bad reactions, doing a lot of hitchhiker stuff where they would bring some kind of entity home with them, and then they would fall upon their family members down in the Skinwalker area. So we found a lot of that, but up more towards the canyon, more, higher north, you get more euphoric things. And people go to like Blind Frog Ranch, and they literally walk away feeling amazing. And they would go, and they walk through the water, and they come out of there, and they would feel like, their arthritis would be healed, or something would be healed. So, two different areas, and it looks like it's happening all throughout that region. And the lower you go towards Blind or towards Skinwalker, the more sinister these things have. So it's almost like there's a benevolent thing down there, or there's a energy that is more negative as you get lower. So Skinwalker Ranch has reported some really, really, really bad things going on. So there was a lot of family trauma, drama that happened, way in the past and things like that. But, it really depends on where you are in the region, or in the Uinta Basin, is that what you'll find.
1: Are people scared, Jim, when they go out there?
0: Yeah, there's people that will not step foot on Skinwalker Ranch. Absolutely will not. But Blind Frog Ranch, I mean, they literally have people that are just walking on. I mean, it tends more to be like a place where people want to get on, but Skinwalker Ranch, people just say, we'll never go anywhere near that place. It's very strange. And, when you drive in there, it's like all of a sudden you just feel like something is there watching you, and you're always under the scrutiny when you're driving in there. And literally people that go on that ranch that have been there several times will stop at the gate, say a prayer before they even go in.
1: Wow. We're going to take a short break, Jim. We'll come back and talk more about these incredible locations. Dr. Jim Segalla with us. His website is linked up at coasttocoastam.com. 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
1: It's Make It Easy Steve with another WNEX Trips Update. Did you know that in addition to its more than 3 million lakes, Alaska is home to 17 of the 20 highest mountain peaks in the U.S.? Alaska is truly special. 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
3: Good night, everyone, and welcome to the news. Tens of thousands of Nebraskans are set to lose Medicaid coverage as the state moves ahead with federal work requirements 8 months earlier than planned. Beginning May 1st, Medicaid expansion members must prove they're working, volunteering, or in school at least 80 hours a month unless they're deemed medically frail. Advocates warn many people don't know the change is coming or that it applies to them. They say outreach has been limited, pointing to a vague letter and concerns that the Medicaid website could be unavailable during the rollout. Sarah Maresch with Nebraska Appleseed says that the information that has been provided, along with the fact that the state website to support the move is down for maintenance, is creating a messy rollout. The Nebraska Department of Health and Human Services says it mailed individualized notices to about 70,000 members starting in December, with follow-ups through April, and says it's conducted extensive outreach through community partners, public service announcements, and online updates. State officials estimate the work requirement could affect between 20 and 40,000 Nebraskans. And Governor Larry Rodin is rolling out a major expansion of apprenticeships for high school students across South Dakota. The plan follows his signing of Senate Bill 63, which creates a new state apprenticeship agency and a dedicated apprenticeship coordinator. Right now, only a handful of South Dakota schools offer apprenticeship programs. Under the new law, every school in the state will have the opportunity to participate.
4: My administration is committed to working with each school to make apprenticeships that work the best for them. This benefits schools of all sizes, from Harrisburg to Lemon.
3: The governor says expanding apprenticeships will help South Dakota businesses build their workforce and encourage students to stay, work, and build careers in the state. From the WNAX Nighttime News Desk, I'm Chloe Beltrand.
5: CBS News Brief. Facing a closed Strait of Hormuz, rising fuel costs, and stalled peace talks, President Trump told a Friday night audience in Florida what Iran would do with the nuclear weapon.
6: They would use it on a place called Israel very quickly, and they would use it in the Middle East, and they'd use it in Europe, and I guess we'd be next.
5: If you're planning a flight on Spirit Airlines, you may have to rebook.
7: Spirit's essentially run out of money. Barring some last-ditch 11th-hour intervention, Spirit could be forced to cease operations as soon as 3 a.m.
5: Transportation correspondent Chris Van Cleve. Texas had a long day of stormy weather, says CBS meteorologist Nikki Nolan.
8: Flash flooding and severe wind gusts hit the southern plains on Friday. San Antonio and even into downwards of Point Comfort in southern Texas.
5: The storms have headed east. CBS News Brief. I'm Michael Toscano.

0: Yeah. We're going to take your calls with Dr. Jim Segal next hour here on Coast to Coast. And don't forget, on open line nights, you're eligible to call in to talk to the guest and open lines. If you're lucky enough to get in, most people can't even get through, but you're allowed to do that, so take advantage of that. 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
1: 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All the shows will pop right up, including snippets from the weekday shows and the weekend shows that we do right here. So it's a lot of listening, it's a lot of free listening, and a lot of fun.
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0: kind of energy out there?
1: Yeah, you certainly can. There's no doubt about it. When I've, you know, been on both places and other places, you know, throughout the United States, you walk in, like, for instance, on, with Skinwalker Ranch, you walk in and it just feels very sinister. It's like somebody's watching you. You're, you know, always turning around looking for things. You're looking up at the mesa thinking that something's out there. So you can definitely feel something. You can feel that negative energy that's all around that place. But, you know, the opposite is, you know, the Blind Frog Ranch area. Even there's Thunderstrike Ranches, which is right next to that. I mean, those places just feel good. I mean, you go there and you feel good. In fact, the people that are, the Skinwalker Ranch people, even the animals tend to be very strange. They have a lot of, cattle there sometimes, and the cattle seems to basically just, you know, act very strange, and they're always like, you know, on edge. You can tell that they're always running around together, and they're doing things that's not normal. You know, they tend not to eat very much, and so they usually have to ship them back out again.
0: Do you know if Bob Bigelow was happy when he finally sold Skinwalker?
1: So I think Bob Bigelow, from what I understand and what I heard from Hal, is that Bob Bigelow decided to sell it because he felt that he was being tricked by this phenomena continuously. So he would set up these very, you know, elaborate experiments, have very good scientists there that are actually monitoring and making sure everything goes right. And he would, you know, be sure that he would be able to catch some phenomena in fact. And it would turn out that the phenomena wouldn't appear that day, or it wouldn't appear when he wanted it to, but mm-hmm. it would appear someplace else on the property. So he'd be over here looking at, you know, trying to get something to happen that he could make a positive data point with. And then something on the other side of the property would go. So he was just getting so frustrated with this thing. And it was just, did this for years, and he would spend all this money. He would really not get any data because the data actually ended up being someplace else. So it was very frustrating for him. And I think at that time, he just decided that, you know, he would basically, you know, put his thoughts in and put his efforts someplace else.
0: Can you tell us what a modular unidentified phenomenon alert system is?
1: Yeah. So back in the day when I first started working on Skinwalker Ranch in the Uinta Basin, it was clear that there was some phenomena that was going on. Either it was a craft, some UFO, or, you know, something was in the environment that was causing people to have these experiences. They were seeing things and they were seeing the orbs. But also with the big thing that I was putting responsibility for is understanding why these people were having physical effects to their body. They were having like lesions. They were having auditory problems. They were walking away and, you know, coming up with, you know, all sorts of physical problems, like tinnitus, disassociation symptoms, aphasia, or all sorts of symptoms that they were experiencing while they were having these experiences. So I was put out there with medical doctors to try to understand what was going on in the area and why these people were getting hurt and categorize that. So we did find out that there was actually something going on in the environment external to these people that were causing these things to happen. You know, something was in the area. So if we said, well, if there's something in the area causing injuries to people or physical effects, can we possibly measure it? And that's how the whole thing started. It basically says, let's put some equipment around people that we can actually see some anomalous signals in some environmental signals, like the microwave signal or the gamma rays or maybe the magnetic vector or something like that. So we designed this equipment, you know, back in 2015, basically, and it evolves from that to something that right now that we've got these devices that we've actually started manufacturing and sending out all over the world. We have, you know, over 300 people out there, you know, all over the world that are monitoring continuously their surroundings with this equipment.
0: I was going to say, are there places like Blind Frog or Skinwalker around the planet that are similar?
1: So we have Rushington Forest. We have several devices there in Rushington Forest that we get some really crazy readings from. Heselton, that whole area, which is in Norway, they've had stuff since 1940s. They've had some very strange phenomena since

0: 1940s, we have like, I think, four or five devices there that we monitor constantly, and they get some really crazy things. But now it's just very strange. Australia is becoming big on the horizon, and there's a lot of very interesting things going on there. So there's a, we have many devices there. You know, of the 300 plus devices we have, I'd say like 2 or 3%, or maybe up to 5%, are in Australia. And it's very, very strange thing. So, you know, it's kind of ironic that, people that you went to bases say all the cool stuff happens here, but in fact, it's all over the world. And it's, in fact, it's even more rich when you go into areas like, into England, and we've got stuff in, all over the world. So it's just amazing how big the science lab is that we can play in.
1: Jim, would you say that the blind frog and skinwalker are more negative than positive?
0: I would say well, it actually turns out that blind frog is very positive, but people actually pay to go on there to basically come out and feel amazing. So there's people that go there and just wade through the ponds and the various places there, and they actually feel they come out better. But on the for skinwalker, unfortunately for them, people go there and they're just petrified. They say, I'm not going to go there. And they basically avoid it. You know, they keep very remote. They don't want to actually step on the property because of fear of something happening. But blind frog is the completely opposite. So it almost appears that within that region, if you actually look at it from a scientific point of view, it appears that there's some type of a variation in the energy field that actually starts way up into the canyon, drops down, and actually changes from a positive to a negative as it crosses that north to south border. And it's almost like there's like these ley lines, if you want to use that term, where they actually turn from a positive to a negative, during that transition.
1: Do they have any healing modalities out there?
0: Sure. Yeah. In the blind frog area, people actually go there and walk away, and they'll have like the rheumatoidis would go away, or they would have autoimmune disease that would just miraculously stop. So there's a lot of things like that that happen in that area where people just start feeling good. And the Native Americans know this because they actually have these rituals that would be healing rituals that they go through that actually make things happen. So they're curing. They have their own little their ways of going through a moment where they can heal themselves. So there's a lot of healing powers.
1: It's like Lords of France without the water.
0: Yeah, and so it makes you wonder why these people, the Aztecs, have gone there. I mean, people go to places and settle in places where things they feel good and they're happy about it, and things actually are very good. So they bury a lot of stuff, and that's why the people that own Blind Frog bought the properties, because there's a lot of stuff buried there. Down in the lower canyon area where like Skinwalker Ranches and there's other ranches down there, there's not so much stuff buried. It's more like worshiping and things like that, where they know it's a negative energy place, and they want to actually worship what's there and try to, be one with it.
1: What do your colleagues say about your work out there?
0: Well, so actually it's taken very well. So I'm in a group of a lot of people that are scientists that are, more citizen type scientists now, not government related, just all basically people like myself trying to understand this from a personal point of view. And they're very, very supportive. I mean, there's no question about it that they know this thing is happening. They know that people are having these experiences that, they cannot explain. I think I was talking to a couple scientists, and they went through a calculation. They determined that over half of the population of the world has at one point had some type of experience that was just not explainable through normal rational means. So there's a lot of people out there having these very strange experiences. So you get a lot of this community type of thing where people just are ready to accept this. And now with social media, that are basically supportive of this, there's always naysayers, and there's always people on the other side
1: Oh,
0: that are
1: sure.
0: very supportive of it. They're basically saying, it's here. We know it's here. So now things now are very accepted, and you don't have to feel so secretive when you're doing these kind of things.

0: It's safe to say, Jim, that these places changed your life?
1: I think it's important that people have to realize that as you start understanding more about what this is, it really, it changes the way you think about what is possible in the universe. If you say, well, you know, people are actually communicating or having these experiences with this entity, you say, well, what other things did we miss that we didn't really understand that has been around? I mean, if you think about it, we might be communicating, our subconscious brain might be communicating with something that's millions of light years away. We just don't have no idea that it's happening. So at this point, I'm saying to myself, you know, we're seeing this very strange phenomenon that we never thought was here. Now, all of a sudden, what else is there that we missed? So it opens up this like amazing floodgate of possibilities. So yeah, it changes my way, completely changes my way of thinking.
0: Would you ever live on these ranches?
1: I did. When we were filming, I was actually on a show, Skinwalker Ranch, lived in that area. So I would, you know, for 2 months or 3 months while they were filming. So it was right there in that area and, you know, basically there every day. So, you know, it didn't seem to bother me or have any repercussions or anything like that, but I would be, very willing to go there and investigate overnight and things like that. So it was never an issue.
0: Have these places changed you at all, Jim?
1: Yeah. Like I said, it's really made me rethink the way that I approach stuff. When you're an engineer, everything is pragmatic. You're always like, everything's a nut and a bolt and everything's an equation. But when you start looking for things from a physics point of view, you have to always step back and say, what's the possibilities? And when you work for people like Hal Puthoff, who's, one of those premier scientists that have a really good scientific method that he follows, you always have to, you look at things very, very objectively and never really read too much in. So, you know, it really does change the way you look at things, and you have to accept a lot of things that you just can't identify, and you have to throw a lot of faith into it. If you observe something you can't explain, you can't just discount it and say, well, that's just not possible, so I'm not going to worry about that. You have to really accept it to say, okay, something's going on here. I don't know what it is, but I'm going to let it in and kind of investigate it.
0: Why would these places be so mystical? What is your conclusion?
1: Well, a lot of people have theories. Bob Bigelow had a theory that, you know, there's a big craft that's buried deep, deep underneath the earth. But it's interesting that a lot of places that are like this throughout the world have some type of anomaly. Like they're bumped up against some kind of big canyon that they have to like this dish shaped area, or they have this big aquifer. I know there's a few ranches out west that are in the United States that are just basically on top of a big aquifer. So you might say, well, maybe these, if we've been visited, you know, maybe these crafts are attracted to places that have this, and then just them being in the area create this negative and positive type of energy field that we've just been interacting with, and we just have no idea where it is, you know, what's the source of it. So it's very possible that there's some changes have been made to that area that make it a hotspot for things that have happened.
0: Were these changes done by extraterrestrials, by God? What do you think?
1: Well, it could be something, we don't know. As a scientist, you don't jump to those kind of conclusions, but, you know, every once in a while you have to step back and say, you know, what could it possibly be? But, you know, can nature basically do something like this, make something like this happen? We don't know. I really, the answer is not there yet. Would it be some higher technology? Very, very possible. You know, is nature capable of making this? It doesn't seem that nature has that ability. So if you were actually going to nail me down and say, you know, is this something that we could do, or is this something that a higher intelligence would do? I would say a much higher intelligence.
0: What keeps you so profound about these places, Jim?
1: That's just a big question. The question marks, like I said, day to day, you say, oh my God, I can't believe this is happening. one of the things that we

0: do is we collect data from all over the world. You know, we have participants, over 300 participants that have, you know, these devices, and they actually provide narratives on a day-to-day basis. And as you look at these narratives that people supply to us, we have right now over 40,000 different narratives, like, I've seen something, I felt something, you know, there was all these very intense type of reports that people provide. And you look at those and you do analysis of that data and you say, wow, this is just amazing, all of the different types of things. And now with the AI tools out there that are just absolutely incredible, you can take what people are saying, run it through a simple program, and it'll give you what their sentiment is. You can tell them, okay, these people were actually scared when they had this experience, or they were actually anxious or euphoric or something like that. So you start seeing this data compiling, and you start seeing all the similarities between these, like, 40,000 plus narratives. And you say, wow, this is stuff that's actually happening. This is not something people are making up in their heads. This is actually happening. They're seeing crafts. They're actually, photographing, and we have equipment that are actually logging these anomalous spikes. So, this is very surprising for me, at this point of my career.
1: We're going to come back in a moment with Jim Segal and take phone calls as we talk about these strange anomalies next on Coast to Coast AM.

0: your updated 570 WNAX forecast. Clear skies overnight with areas of frost. Temperatures fall back into the low 30s and northwest winds at 5 to 10. Saturday, sunshine with highs in the upper 60s and southwest winds at 5 to 10 miles an hour. Saturday night, cloudy with temperatures in the mid 40s and southwest winds at 5 to 10. Sunday, sunshine with high temperatures in the low 70s and northwest winds at 5 to 10. Monday, we'll see a couple of isolated showers in the afternoon with high temperatures in the low 70s. Tuesday, partly sunny with high temperatures in the upper 50s. On Wednesday, we'll see a slight chance of showers with high temperatures reaching the upper 50s. Thursday, plenty of sun with a high temperature around 64 degrees. On Friday, we'll see plenty of sun and highs in the mid-60s. I'm meteorologist Ray Miller on 570 WNAX. Right now, it's 41.
1: Hey, it's another WNAX Trips Update with Make It Easy Steve. This August, we're once again flying folks to London and then boarding the Eurostar train to Paris. On this once-in-a-lifetime 12-day trip, you'll experience the rich history and the beauty of London and Paris and spend time at Stonehenge.
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1: I'm Michael Toscano. Defense Secretary Pete Hegseth has given the order to draw down 5,000 troops from Germany within the next year. CBS News national security reporter Olivia Gazis is covering that for us.
2: Pentagon officials told CBS News the decision follows a broader review of U.S. forces in Europe and reflects changing needs on the ground, but also made clear the administration wants NATO allies to shoulder more of the burden for Europe's defense.
1: Iran offered a new proposal for a second round of peace talks with the U.S., but President Trump said the U.S. already won the war and he's not satisfied with the offer. West Coast red-eye flights of Spirit Airlines have already been scrubbed as the bankrupt carrier expects to cease operations perhaps before dawn. CBS travel editor Peter Greenberg on what flyers need to know.
3: They liquidate, meaning they cease to operate. Their tickets are no longer valid. They will not be accepted by any other airline without a substantial fare difference. And at that point, whatever assets they have left get auctioned off by a conservator. This has happened before. In this situation, Spirit doesn't have very many assets left. They have a couple of gates and landing slots, but their planes are leased. They already gave back half their planes to the leasing companies because they couldn't afford to operate them.
1: A federal appeals court in New Orleans has restricted access to one of the most common means of abortion in the U.S. by blocking the mailing of Mepreston. The ruling requires the abortion pill be distributed in person at clinics. An appeal to the Supreme Court is likely. The Secret Service is already thinking about the next presidential event at the Washington Hilton, where a gunman interrupted the White House correspondents' dinner. CBS's Nicole Skanga explains.
4: Some current and former Secret Service agents tell us that the agency may consider expanding its secure perimeter at the hotel should the dinner return to the Washington Hilton. As for the suspect, he's expected back in court a week from Monday.
1: Cole Allen has not entered a plea yet. Indiana had its first Powerball jackpot win since 2017.
5: The winner of a Powerball ticket bought it at Al's Supermarket in LaPorte, Indiana this week.
6: Well, we had a lucky customer on Wednesday night come in and buy a lottery ticket and for the Powerball, and it happened to be one of the two winners for the mega jackpot of $143 million. And he gets to split half of that.
5: Minus taxes, of course. The other winner is in Kansas.
1: President Trump signed an executive order Friday tightening U.S. sanctions on Cuba, expanding penalties on the island's government and foreign companies that do business with it. The order builds on sanctions introduced earlier this year and signals Cuba remains a priority for the president. This is CBS News.
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11: I move mountains for a living. Literally. That means I don't carry hand lotion, and when it comes to serious heartburn, I don't mess around with anything but Rolaids. Rolaids' dual active formula has calcium carbonate and magnesium hydroxide that relieves heartburn fast. Yeah, you heard right. Two actives for that powerful relief. And the best part? The roll fits right here in my pocket, so I can get back to

0: shrapnel of this, on this and providing some real solutions.
1: The directives include creating an enhanced compliance unit to check on parolees nights and weekends, hiring more parole officers, and stepping up revocations when violations happen, something SB 70 was intended to accomplish when it was passed in 2013 and introduced presumptive probation. Sheriff Mike Milstead and Police Chief John Toombs say that gives parole more teeth. Roden says the state is on the front end of finding solutions and that talks with the Department of Corrections and law enforcement ramped up last week. Milstead says he expects the conversation to continue with future lawmakers and the next governor. And Lincoln County is the fastest growing county in South Dakota, and that's creating some growing pains in law enforcement. The Lincoln County Sheriff's Office is looking to make a major staffing change. This week, county commissioners approved a reorganization to create a chief deputy position to help manage current staffing. Sheriff Steve Swenson says the job replaces a captain spot in the jail division that's been left open for a year.
2: There just wasn't enough administrative duties for a captain in the jail division alone, but now that the dispatch has grown and we've developed these contracts with municipalities, it's just become a lot more to manage.
1: Swenson told the commissioners the shift won't increase.
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1: In this hour, we're going to take your calls with Jim Segal as we talk about the Skinwalker Ranch and the Blind Frog Ranch and other strange paranormal stories on Coast to Coast AM. If you're thinking about getting a new mattress or you're not sleeping well, you might want to think about the ghost bed. 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
1: I've driven a limo for 11 years. 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I could not drive or lift anything for months. When I heard Dr. Wallach on Coast to Coast AM with George Norrie, everything he said made sense. 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I started sleeping through the night. 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

0: Welcome back, George Norrie, along with Dr. Jim Segala. Jim, did you ever have any regrets going out to these places?
1: No, not really. I know other people have. They've gone to these places like Skinwalker, and they've come back, and they've had family issues where they would, one of their family members might contract a very, you know, strange autoimmune disease that is basically something that's not in their genealogy, and they basically blame it on, you know, being in that area. I haven't had anything like that happen to me personally, but I know a lot of people that have done that. In fact, it was so prevalent that they actually coined a term for it, and they called it a hitchhiker syndrome, where people would go there, they would spend some time on the ranch, and then they, you know, very strange things would happen to themselves and their family as they came back.
0: Are these like attachments?
1: It's almost like something attached to them, but more of like an energy would attach to them. It's not something that was physically there, but when they do come home, you can tell that the people that they were, you know, associating with, you know, maybe friends and relatives and family members, would start having personality changes. They would start, you know, having things happen to them that were very strange. They would have things happen in the house that were very strange. And this, you know, this is something that you hear a few times and it's like, oh, okay, that's interesting. But you start hearing it over and over again and you start documenting it and you start seeing that there's a real statistical significance to what these people are actually having.
0: Have you come up with any conclusions for yourself on what you think is going on there?
1: So a little bit. I mean, as a scientist, what you never want to do is you want to jump to a conclusion, but you can actually start seeing some of the data pointing to something. What is very apparent is that whatever these people are having, these, you know, the 50% of the population that are having these experiences are definitely having something that is being brought onto them from some external vector, some external source. So that's one of the things that was very clear to me, you know, early on in the data, is that these people were not making this stuff up. They were actually happening. Things were actually happening to them from the outside, you know, either some energy or some, you know, some external vector that actually caused these things to happen. They would, you know, get these lesions, or they would have the dermatological problems or things like that. And it was something from the outside. So that was the first thing that happened. The second thing that actually happened that was quite interesting is that you start seeing that these people were actually interacting with them with some kind of thing, and they were actually communicating with them. So it seems that whatever this phenomena is, it's actually attempting to communicate. So when people say, you know, I saw a UFO or I saw an orb or sort of something like that, and they said at the same time, I just felt like this information was coming in, you get, you know, as you see thousands of these people report this, you start saying, well, is this thing really just out there trying to communicate or trying to learn something or teach something? And that's kind of the indication that I got. So first of all, it is truly happening to these people. I mean, you can almost have a statistical significance that, you know, these people are actually

0: having an experience that is not something they're making up in their head. And then second of all, whatever this is, this experience, this interaction they're having is something that is cooperative, where they're receiving something or they're giving something to whatever this thing is that's communicating with them.
1: When you step over the property line, does everything else get back to normal?
0: Yeah, it actually does. I mean, it truly does. When you walk off of Skinwalker Ranch, it's like, oh man, I'm finally out. So when you drive away, you kind of look in the rearview mirror and say, wow, whatever that is, I left it behind. So it's very strange.
1: It's like they have a roadmap, right?
0: Yeah. So it's very, very pocketed energy, fields that seems to end as soon as you get out. Actually, it's a little bit farther away from just the gate. So you have to actually travel a little bit farther just to get that. And then, of course, with Blind Frog, it's the same thing. That whole area, you drive into it, you kind of get this very, energetic feeling. And then as you go farther away, it's like, okay, it went away a little bit. So you go back to your hotel and say, all right, it's not here. But, as soon as you get close in that area, there's a couple of ranches in that area that have a lot of this kind of stuff. You start feeling that right away, and then it goes away when you leave it.
1: How would you describe these two ranches to people who don't know what they are?
0: Well, so there are places in the world where it seems that there's a lot of very strange paranormal type of activities happening that people can't just put a rational description on. And it seems to be these hot spots that when you go there, you are just sitting in the middle of just this energy field that is actually creating all of these very strange occurrences. So when you say, what is this place? It's almost like going to a museum, some type of a place that just all of a sudden all these strange things just occur around you and you have no explanation for. So it's almost like going to a playground where it's like there's always a surprise around the corner. And it's one of those kind of things that attracts a lot of people and a lot of civilizations over the years. So it's the kind of place that is very attractive for people to go and investigate and be there and learn some things.
1: Let's go to the phones west of the Rockies. Mark is with us in Roseville, California. Mark, go ahead.
2: Yeah, how's it going, George? Jim, what they're dealing with is, I called them when I was a kid, the invisible forces. But I've seen every Skinwalker episode, and I came to the conclusion that this goes beyond. I also seen all the X-Files. This goes beyond, this is real, and this goes beyond the X-Files. What's anybody going to do that this is real?
0: Yeah, so I agree with you 100%. I mean, I think we proved this thing on a scientific basis, hard science that says, this is real. Now it's time to go ahead and try to understand this. And I think that when the government does release this information to us and discloses this, what we're going to see is that they have evidence that this is real as well. And all the stigma is going to be released from this. And we're going to move on and say, okay, now we get it. It's here. Let's go figure out what it is.
1: Has there ever been a full probe scientific study out in these regions, Jim?
0: We conducted through Hal's research facility. Yeah, we've conducted fairly intense research in the area. We instrumented probably 36 people around the Uinta Basin, gave them devices, had them cataloging every single day, and we actually tracked them for 3 years. So we had a very intensive scientific investigation, and that's when we walked away and said, look, statistically speaking, we feel that there's a lot of things going on here that we can't explain, but we actually have a lot of good solid data points to indicate that.
1: If you were to live on Skinwalker Ranch or the Blind Frog Ranch, which would it be?
0: Oh, Blind Frog, definitely. You feel good. I mean, you definitely feel good when you're on that property. It's like you want to go investigate, where on Skinwalker, you're always looking over your shoulder, trying to see what's, looking at you, and it's kind of suspicious.
1: What would make you feel good on one place and not on

0: another.
1: Well, it seems to have like an energy flow where actually in one area you just walk there and it's like walking into a room that, you know, full of happy people. It's just energetic. You go there and you just feel good. I mean, there are a lot of people that have had very, very profound experiences on those properties, but most of the time they walk away, or like they would go into a slight catatonic state where they would be disassociated for a little while. And then when they wake back up again, you know, they feel that they learned something, or they actually felt that something, actually they gained something. You know, as you go farther and farther down into the Uinta Basin, that basically turns into, like, you know, when they walk out of these trances or these disassociations, they kind of feel that they've been attacked, or they've actually had something happen to them.
0: Let's go to David in San Antonio, Texas. Welcome to the show, David. Go ahead.
2: Good evening, Dr. George. So I've called the show a few times, and it's about, you know, what I've experienced here at my home, and after that, you know, in public and everything. So basically, I think I've discovered a new species, but it's the possible. But the thing about it is that, you know, if I go on the internet right now, I mean, and look at groups that collect rocks and stuff like that, I see this same species in those specimens over and over and over. And I can prove it, I think, but it's so impossible that people really don't want to believe me. But the experiences and stuff that you're talking about people having, I've had that here at my house. And I've even documented some of it with videos and photos. And then now, of course, I have the specimens.
0: And, are you seeing creatures, David?
2: No, it's the rocks, you know, to everybody else, and for the most part. But if I take them and I actually show somebody that's willing to be unbiased and look at them, like, you know, the unbiased mind, and like the doctor said, you have to use a scientific method. You have to be able to prove over and over and over what you're seeing, or what you think you see, or what you found. And I think I could do that. And it doesn't even have to be like any of my stuff. You can go on the internet and search for the things that I mean, I like to point you out, like the coach. But I don't want to do too much coaching, because then you're biasing the opinion of the person. You're influencing that person, what they see or what they might see. They might get nervous. But, I mean, if you do it independently on the internet, it's searchable. And I can prove it that way. I don't even have to, you know, it's so. I've tried, but, I mean, you know, without getting into the personal experience stuff, even just trying to show the rocks, you know, what I see there, and the patterns that repeat and repeat and repeat, the biological markers. I mean, I've basically become like an amateur scientist over this over the last 2.5 years.
0: Do these rocks move, David?
2: No. It's nothing like that. It's not hallucinations or anything like that. But I say this much. You can go out in your yard, George, if you have rocks, and pick out 3-4 rocks, and in 15 minutes, only in 15 minutes, bring the rocks back in, take pictures, submit them somewhere, and I can show you either the same rocks in my yard, or I can point out all the features that match in those rocks, and you can do an internet search over it.
0: Well, what do these rocks do, though?
2: Well, they have the ability to have holographic images. People, I mean, it's all over the internet now. It wasn't before. So basically, they call them stone effigies. I can't pronounce the word. You know, they think Indians carved these things. And there's faces and there's scenes and they're there. Don't get me wrong. But they were not carved. They're just features of this organism. And this organism, when it's fossilized, it looks like a skull. I mean, it's older than people think. They used to be called dragon stones or serpent stones in ancient Europe. I guess the Vikings, the Celts, whoever.
0: Are they alive?
2: Spiritually they are. I would say that much, because they do have supernatural abilities. And I've been trying to explain that to people. That's not carved. The reason why you're seeing that, it's like almost like a memory in the stone itself, because the features of the stones, I mean, they're aquatic creatures, right? By the almost every one of them. I've never seen one that wasn't. And I, you know, they're called cephalopods. I've named them trinigmapods because they're enigmatic.
0: Let's bring David in for a second, and Jim also. David, thank you for the call. I appreciate that. That's weird. But Jim, what do you think of that?
1: Well, so I've had a lot of reports very similar to what they're talking about here. And what you have is that And that's what I talk about, you treating the property or the land respect.

0: carefully when people have not done that, and they've taken these objects, and they've gone to the caves, and they've taken these objects and bringing it back and doing something with them, they end up, you know, having very horrible experiences, and they would, you know, they have go through some really negative times, and when they return it, that actually ended up putting back, when they put it back, they actually, it all went away and returned to normal. So, you know, what you're saying is I 100% believe that, and have probably 100 different, narratives that explain exactly what he was talking about. So I think that he's on the right track. And I love the whole idea of citizen scientists getting involved in doing this. This is exactly what we need. You know, a lot of people say, oh, the government's going to solve all these problems for us. And personally, I don't think that's going to happen. I think it's up to us, the general public, and the scientists out there that have the ability to do this, to go ahead and make these discoveries and come up with these solutions that are going to help us get through this.
1: Did being in these places make you a different person?
0: I think it's very, very, very profound when you actually go to these places and you learn that you don't understand anymore what's the physicalness around you. And when you go and you see things happening that you can't explain, it definitely changes you significantly. And when you watch people change in front of you, that you would feel that it's a perfectly normal, rational person, and then they would go into some, you know, disassociation, or they would go into some catatonic state or something like that. I mean, it definitely, you look at that and say, wow, this is something that's really happening. So yeah, it changes you, and it makes you more aware of all the things that you don't know. I mean, all the things that there could be hundreds of things that happen to us that we just aren't aware of, that we take for granted, that is completely irrational if we really sat down and understood it.
1: When people go out to these locations, what do they generally say when they leave?
0: It depends on where you go. I mean, there's, like I said, they're all over the world. I mean, there's people that take trips and they do these sky watching and things like that. So when they're there, they're very excited. And I know right now we're doing a lot of what these call these CE5s and things like that. They're actually going to these places and trying to summon the phenomena, trying to interact with it. And it's very interesting to talk to them, you know, on the outside when they actually finish it and they put their narratives in and they talk about it. It's that they, you know, while they're there, they really felt connected. They actually feel that something was actually connected to them and they were communicating with it. And they really don't have a direct communication, but they feel that some information was passed in between them. And of course, when they walk away from this whole situation, you know, they feel that they lost this communication link and they actually leave it. So it kind of gives you a scientific data point to say, okay, you know, there actually is some physical connection that's going on between these people, whether their consciousness is being a link to something else, or, you know, some energy is coming from someplace that's actually giving them the ability to, you know, connect on a very, very large scale.
1: What has surprised you the most about these places?
0: Well, just the fact that you can go on these places and it actually changes you physically. You know, it not necessarily has to leave medical evidence, but it might, you know, actually be something where you feel better, or you go there and you might feel like you're very anxious or something like that, you can walk on a property and just the property itself is going to change your physiology to make you feel different than when you walked in.
1: We're going to come back in just a moment with Jim Segala and take final phone calls with him as we talk about the Skinwalker Ranch and the Blind Frog Ranch on Coast to Coast AM.
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3: Oh, hey, hi. 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
5: Good night, everyone, and welcome to the news. Two adults from Pierre are dead after a single vehicle crash in Mitchell. South Dakota Highway Patrol says a Dodge Ram was traveling east on Interstate 90 between two Mitchell exits when it left the roadway. Troopers say the pickup went into the south ditch, hit a guard cable near a bridge, then dropped down onto Rowley Street and struck a retaining wall, coming to rest on its side. The driver, a 34-year-old man, and a 38-year-old woman riding with him died from their injuries. Two young children in the vehicle, ages 3 and 1, were hurt, but their injuries are described as minor. Troopers say everyone was wearing seatbelts. The Highway Patrol is investigating, and names have not been released. And Nebraska's voter-approved medical cannabis program could soon get renewed protection from federal interference. A proposed U.S. House spending bill released this week would again bar the Justice Department from using federal money to interfere with state medical marijuana laws. Congress has included similar language every year since 2014, but Nebraska was left off the protected state list in the spending package that passed in January, even after voters approved medical cannabis in 2024. That left the new Nebraska Medical Cannabis Commission in a gray area as it begins writing rules and preparing to issue licenses. The same draft also includes language aimed at blocking federal dollars from being used to reschedule marijuana under the Controlled Substances Act. Nebraska's delegation hasn't said why the state was omitted earlier. The bill still must pass the full House Appropriations Committee and then both chambers before it can become law. Campaign finance and legal analysts note the provision has been key for states trying to run medical programs without federal pushback. For Nebraska, the next stop is the appropriations process, where lawmakers could keep the protections in place or strip them out again. From the WNAX Nighttime News Desk, I'm Chloe Beltrand.
6: CBS News Brief. The Pentagon is making real a warning from President Trump and will redeploy some of the 36,000 American troops in Germany. CBS National Security reporter Olivia Gazis tells us 5,000 will be sent elsewhere over the next 6 to 12 months.
7: The move follows through on an earlier threat from President Donald Trump and amid tensions over the war in Iran with German Chancellor Friedrich Merz, who said earlier this week the U.S. had been, quote, humiliated by Iran's leadership.
6: Bankrupt Spirit Airlines is expected to cease operations within hours, leaving travelers like this one at Los Angeles International in limbo.
8: Are we stranded right now? Got me feeling sad.
6: At a Friday night speech in Ocala, Florida, President Trump said last weekend's shooting at the Correspondents' Dinner has helped him with one of his less popular ideas.
9: Saturday night, it was good for one thing.
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0: And welcome back to Coast, George Norrie, Dr. Jim Segala, and we will take your calls this final half with him. Open lines start next hour. Jim, did you feel different after you left these locations? Did physically anything change?
1: Well, you feel different because when you go on these properties, you actually start feeling different than when you walked on. And then what you find is that as you leave these properties, you go back to what you were feeling before. So, like, for instance, when you walk onto Blind Frog Ranch, it's definitely, I mean, everybody reports this basically that I've ever talked to, is that you start feeling very euphoric. You feel good. And then as you leave the property and get farther away, that'll dissipate. So yeah, you definitely feel that there's this energy when you get on that property. It's not just that property. There's a lot of other properties throughout the United States that had that same type of feeling. There's just all over the place. There's places in Arizona. There's places in Nevada that all have that type of thing, like Thunderstrike. It's all those kind of ranches that really just as soon as you walk on there, you feel different. And then when you walk away, you're actually feeling, you know, what you have returned back to what you were beforehand.
0: Are they on energy lines, ley lines, or anything like that?
1: Well, we kind of show that one of the things that we did into Basin is that we outfitted 36 people with different devices, and you know they were doing these narratives on a day-to-day basis. And what you find is that these people would report this very interesting cascade of energy as the time went on. So like you'd look at the data that's coming from these devices and you'd find out that, you know, maybe one of the devices would report something going on and then like 10 miles away, another device would fire and it would happen and another device would fire. So it almost looks like you get this energy, that flow that starts from one area and just keeps going and propagating down through this area. And it travels fairly slow. It's not something that's super fast, but it does affect these things. And people would have these experiences on the line as it goes down. So it almost looks like there's this line starting up in the basin area all the way up in where you have all the mountains, and it comes down through Blind Frog, through other ranches, and then, you know, down through Skinwalker Ranch. So it looks like there's this, like, almost this river of energy that flows through that area. And of course, you know, the higher up you are, I think the more positive it is, the lower you are, the more negative it gets.
0: Back to the calls. Joe in Monterey, California is with us. Welcome to the program. Hi, Joe.
2: Thank you for taking my call, George.
0: Sure thing.
2: Just to let people know that if they know where these ley lines are, their major ley lines and their minor ley lines, and when they cross, they create a vortex. And there can be a double major vortex. But they don't, these higher intelligence, and I don't want to use the word higher, more advanced intelligence, they have technology and they're interdimensional, so they have the upper hand. And they can be anywhere where they want to be. And they could be standing right next to you and you wouldn't feel them. Or maybe if you're sensitive, you will. Now, I've been attacked many times. And as far as injuries are concerned, they can be very profound. The people have been known to be pushed by these entities. But the technology is what you have to worry about. These are not demons as such, because demons don't use technology, but they are demonic. We call them demonic. And they have technology that can be more powerful than higher beings that may, like angels and stuff. They have a hard time with them. What I can say is that if you develop yourself spiritually, you'll be more prone to these experiences. Whatever you do, what you put in your mind radiates, and they will see it or hear it. And you don't want to be on a list for them to

0: By, oh, when you're in town, look up this person. No, if you're on a list, they make sure that you are repressed. And as far as a shield around the earth, there's definitely a, an energetic shield that sometimes holds us down in consciousness. But if you're in a group and if you do a spiritual chant or something, you can open up a, like a hole in this, this shield. And if you can travel, you could find yourself beyond their control. Thank you for George for taking my call.
1: Want to react to some of that, Jim?
2: Yeah, I completely agree with that. I think that there is definitely these areas where you do get these, it's almost like this constructive and destructive type of interactions between some more flows. I mean, so in that's very possible why all these people have migrated to those areas. I mean, the Aztecs and, you know, other civilizations have gone there. It's because you get to this point where, you know, you feel these very, very strong feelings and you feel euphoric, you feel good. And as you move farther away, you get into the negative stuff and these ley lines that never truly have been proven scientifically to any great extent, but it's very obvious these things are following some type of pattern or some type of flow. So it's actually pretty obvious that there's something going on where you have this flow of energy that's going from place to place.
1: Did anything surprise you when you went out to these areas?
2: I think that was the most important thing that surprised me, is when you walk into these properties and you look at these, you go into these areas, that you can change behavior, you can change personality traits. You can actually start, like if you went into Skinwalker Ranch, you can actually get these physical changes to your body. You would get these lesions, or you would get these fibrosis that developed, or you know, sometimes you'd get these interesting autoimmune type of diseases that actually come and go very quickly. It does sound like they linger very long. So, you know, that's the kind of surprising thing, is you go into these areas and it actually can affect your body.
1: Next up, let's go to Mike in Fairbanks, Alaska. Welcome to the show, Michael. Go ahead.
3: Hello, George and Dr. Segala. Thank you for hosting Open Line Friday, George. Our family's favorite night. We have a lot of family members are listening to you guys right now. Thank you so much. Dr. Segala, ancient legends say the Aztecs left a lake-based northern paradise in Utah called the Island of Aztlan. Starting in 500 BC, they left for Mexica, with the A on the end, Mexica. They left behind in high-walled canyons like Barrier Canyon, petroglyphs of snakes with four rattles, Inca knotted rope symbols, and figures dividing time, same as they found on the Aztec calendar down in South America. But I believe the Blind Frog Ranch, I've been researching that since the very first show. It's one of the most interesting shows on TV, and I actually think that the Aztecs were there. But I want to know, Doctor, what went on with the buried cylinder in front of the shack, in front of the office that Chad found, and who were the people that pulled up in the car? I mean, I have so many questions. What about the clown-faced body Dwayne found at the East Gate? What about the load count and the radiation scintillator going off down in the tunnel? But I've asked enough and talked enough, but thank you very much, and I'll take your answers off here.
2: Yeah, so to answer your question, so as far as I was, you know, as far as the cylinders goes, we didn't know who those people were that they filmed. We never actually figured it out, but we figured out that they're actually reading something. Whatever the thing was actually, we put some same equipment in that hole, and we did read some anomalies. We read this very strange circular pattern that developed on one of our sensors, or multiple sensors. So they probably had some inside information that allowed them to say, look, we know there's some stuff here. We want to go in there and read it. They went, they buried something, they took their readings, and they left. So we actually proved that. In fact, this season, I guess in a couple of months from now, that I'll be on an episode where we actually found some very strange vortexes on the property that we actually read with equipment. It was very, very strange. I mean, so you go on there, and every time you go on there,

0: you know, Dwayne invites me out to do experiments and stuff like that. You walk out of there and says, oh my God, I know, how could this possibly be true? So it's always a big surprise when, you find these crazy things that are happening on these properties. And, you know, scientifically, you look at this thing and you just don't have anything to explain it. And you have to really pull out all the stops and try to, you know, rationalize these things. So it's an intriguing area. It's, you know, if anybody has the opportunity to go there and visit there, it's just absolutely amazing.
1: It's a magnificent universe, is it not, Jim?
0: It all over the world. I mean, it's just surprising what these people are finding. And now, because of social media, we're starting to hear more and more about it. And, you know, with the tools that we have, we can actually tell whether or not this is something that is, you know, being made up, or this is actually something earnestly being happening to people. So this is just a really good time to be around investigating this.
1: Next up, Jeremy in North Dakota. Hello, Jeremy.
2: Hello, George and Jim. I have kind of an odd question. Over 22 years ago, I was in a fatal auto accident. I was in a coma for 2.5 months. When I woke from the coma, I have a severe traumatic brain injury. Is it possible that me visiting one of these ranches would have influence on me regaining my walking balance?
1: Well, you'd want to try the blind frog, would you not, Jim?
0: Yeah, absolutely. Yeah. So there's people that go on that property and they walk away with their ailments actually dissipated. And it's just amazing to watch, because they'll go in there and all of a sudden, like, you know, not to get too deep into this, but, you know, actually, Dwayne goes on there and, you know, he's got some issues that when he goes on the property, it dissipates it significantly. But just to give you an idea of what we're finding through the data that we collect through our study cohort, is that people that do have these injuries, these large brain traumas and things like that, at the end of it, when they're healed, they actually are more receptive to experiencing, and they see more crafts. They'll see more of this strange phenomena because their brain has been reset a little bit, and they actually will accept a lot of these things where, you know, normally we've been taught for our whole lives to rationalize things and think, you know, we have to believe things and stuff like that. But when you get these traumatic injuries to your brain, it kind of resets it a little bit, and all those filters go away, or some of those filters go away. And now people, you know, after they have these, you know, these brain injuries, they're more receptive and they experience things and they start seeing things more and stuff like that. So, you know, it's unfortunate that you've had this accident, but I think you probably walked away more in tune to the phenomena that is around us.
1: Let's go to Glenn in California, west of the Rockies. Okay, Glenn, go ahead, sir.
3: Thank you. I really enjoy this conversation you're having.
1: Thank you.
3: I lived a year of my life about 700 meters from the DMZ in Vietnam, right next to Laos. There were 4 hot LZs up there, and I was moved around to 3 of them. Charlie 2 made the front papers. We lost 60 guys in 3 hours. And Alpha 4, that was Contien. And let me say this. I was having a conversation with a door gunner, and he was a little spooked out because he said sometimes when he was burning some of the guys up down on the ground, they were shooting back at them. Later that night, they had little lights following the helicopter around. And I said, well, I'm glad you brought that up, because I just didn't want to tell anybody. Be it when some of our guys died or when I shot some of the people, the pieces, or some of the other guys in the fighting we were doing, I don't want to get into it too much, that I would, when the guy fell down and screamed, sometimes at night, you could see a light move out of him. But also, when I was on Charlie 1, there was supposed to be a mass grave behind Charlie 1. It was about 5 clicks from the DMZ and still pretty close to Laos. We were all north of Quezon. And it was nothing to see orbs come up out of the ground from time to time. Well, I came back, and there was other stuff that went on. Here's what I'm going to say next is, I've come to believe your brain's a biological electromagnet. It holds your presence in you. If a rocket landed between your legs and it went off and you were atomized, one time my group and me, we stayed awake 3 days and 3 nights, my 8-man team. If you nodded off, you were gone. And if your body disintegrated, there would be an energy still there.

0: And the ancient pictures show a light around someone's head. They called it an aura. Well, that light moves out of the flesh. Skinwalker Ranch was created by the assassination of a bunch of Indians which were lined up on that precipice. And it was not only just a medicine man, but there's what is called a bruja.
1: And he called a lot of things happened out there. Jim, we're out of time. I want to thank you for being on the program. Come back again. Dr. Jim Segala talking about Skinwalker Ranch and the Blind Frog Ranch. Up next, open lines on Coast to Coast AM.
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0: Here's your updated 570 WNAX forecast. A quiet early morning across the region. That's going to lead us to some widespread frost. Some could even experience a freeze as well, as lows will be in the low 30s at least, some even getting down to the upper 20s. But then as we get into the weekend here, Saturday and Sunday, it looks very pleasant with highs slightly above average, getting to around 70 or slightly above. We should be getting to the mid to upper 60s here for early May. We'll just see some passing clouds on Saturday night as a disturbance does work its way through the region, but it should stay dry. And we will have a chance for a few showers with a cold front passing through the area on Monday afternoon. Highs again able to get above 70 in most areas. Winds will become a bit breezy. Then it turns much cooler behind the front for the middle part of the work week. Then it warms back up for the latter half of the work week. I'm meteorologist Phil Jensko on 570 WNAX. Right now it's 37.
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1: I'm Michael Toscano. Spirit Airlines will fly no more. The soaring jet fuel prices, a final burden the company could not handle. Here's our transportation correspondent, Chris Van Cleve.
2: Spirit Airlines, the budget carrier, once a high-flying profit machine that fell upon hard times, two bankruptcies within a year, has run out of financial runway and ceased operations.
1: There was some hope of a federal bailout, but talks on that never really got off the ground. Now, if you're a stranded Spirit passenger or have tickets for a flight, Frontier, JetBlue, American, and United Airlines all say they'll help you out. Correspondent Carissa Lawson reports President Trump notified Congress hostilities with Iran

0: terminated the day the War Powers Act would have gone into effect.
1: Friday marked 60 days since military action against Iran began. The administration says the ceasefire paused the clock. The Trump administration told Congress that the war has been, quote, terminated, a notion challenged by Democrats.
2: The military operations haven't stopped. We're still using the U.S. military to blockade all Iranian ports, which is an act of war.
0: A federal court in New Orleans has blocked mailing the abortion pill mifepristone, as CBS's Heather Bosch tells us.
3: Getting a prescription through the mail has become a major way that abortions are being provided ever since the U.S. Supreme Court overturned Roe v. Wade in 2022. The appellate court's ruling is expected to be appealed.
0: The court said mifepristone would have to be delivered in person at clinics. DNA and dental records have helped identify remains found in Tampa Bay as Nushida Bristy, a missing University of South Florida student from Bangladesh. The body of her friend and fellow student Zamir Limon was recovered earlier on a bridge. Hillsborough County Sheriff Chad Cronister.
4: Hoping that the family members will get some semblance of comfort and peace now, knowing what happened to their family members and that they are returning home to be buried by their loved ones.
0: Limon's roommate is facing two charges of murder, the motive unclear. Scientists in Britain believe they've identified a previously unknown sketch of Anne Boleyn, one of King Henry VIII's six wives, using facial recognition technology, BBC's Sue Montgomery.
5: They believe they've discovered the Tudor Queen's image within drawings by the artist Hans Holbein the Younger. Facial recognition software was used to compare the faces in all the drawings with images of the Queen's cousins and daughter. But the scientist's methodology is also contested, with one art historian arguing you can't treat paintings as if they're photographs.
0: This is CBS News.
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7: Carpal tunnel syndrome, heart failure that doesn't improve with common medicines. 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Amvutra lowers the amount of vitamin A in your blood, which can affect vision. Other side effects include pain in the arms or legs, pain in the joints, and shortness of breath. These are not all the possible side effects of Amvutra. For prescribing information, call 1-833-256-2748.

0: get out of there, stay out of there.
1: Great. Thank you, David. Appreciate it. And I'm glad that things are doing much better for you. And just keep the light. Keep the light, my friend. Next up, let's go to Ruth in Maryland. Take it away, Ruthie.
2: Hi, George. Thank you so much for taking my call. And I have something really good for you tonight. I have first a short prayer for veterans. It was written for veterans and their families in the world. And this was given to me, George, when I was 4 years old. I've had this for literally over 50 years, this little card. And it was given to me by a very famous person. And this prayer, I want to read it to you. It's real short. This reminds me of you to a T. This is what you do with us. Okay, it says, "Dear Lord, help me to cause more smiles than frowns, create more laughter than tears, scatter more sunshine than rain, dispense more happiness than gloom, and spread more cheer than despair." And you want to take a guess on who wrote that? Who gave me this card? And when I was 4 years old, he was in his 80s. So you're a little bit older than me. You would probably remember him even more than me. But he was probably born in the late 1800s. It was the original Bozo the Clown, George.
1: Oh, you're kidding. How cool is that?
2: Yes, he was born and raised in Baltimore County, and so he lived in my neighborhood. And he taught me a very valuable lesson when I was young. I met him in the Goodwill. I was like 4 years old, and he wasn't in his makeup, but he handed me this card. He's got his signature on it. It says, "Bozo, the original clown." It has a little prayer on the front, and it has a little story about him on the back. There were many other Bozos, but this was the original one.
1: Do you remember what he used to say?
2: No, because I was too young.
1: All right, I'm going to tell it to you and see if it recollects. Ready?
2: Uh-huh.
1: "Whoa, Nelly!"
2: Oh, yeah, I think I do remember that. And I want to tell you real quick the lesson that he taught me. Okay, I couldn't believe it I knew he was famous, and to me he was like one of the first famous people that, you know, when I was little that I really ever met. And I was amazed that he was in Goodwill. I'm thinking, my gosh, he's famous. He probably has the money. Why is he shopping in Goodwill? So he made me realize that it was okay to shop at Goodwill, that I didn't need to be ashamed to be shopping at Goodwill.
1: No, but you can also donate a lot of clothes to them because they need it.
2: Oh, yeah, it's a good place to donate and shop. And you can save a lot of money by shopping at these places.
1: Absolutely. And thanks, Ruthie. Appreciate you being on the program. Next up, Zach's with us in the state of Missouri. Hello, Zach.
3: Hello, George. How are you today?
1: I'm fine. Whereabouts in Missouri are you?
3: I'm in southwest Missouri, George. Southwest Great. Missouri. Down here in the Ozarks. Got a lot of weird stuff that happens in the Ozarks. So.
1: Oh, strange. Remember, did you watch the series, Ozarks?
3: I've not watched a whole lot of it. I've seen a couple episodes, but, you know, when you live it in real life, the episodes don't really shed a whole lot of light on it. So.
1: Yeah, it was pretty good, though. They did a good job with
3: it. It's pretty good. I really appreciate you letting me call in on the show here, taking my call. I've listened to the show since I was a kid. I'm going to be 45 years old this year. And my father, he listened to Art Bell, and I listened to Art Bell when I was a kid, too. My father ran a paper route locally here in town, and we listened to the AM station locally, and Art was on it every morning. And I just continued throughout the years to listen to him and picking up listening to you, too. You've had many good shows. You're a good host, George, and really appreciate all the shows and keeping radio live. I'm an amateur radio operator myself.
1: Oh, good for you.
3: And, yeah, one time I almost made contact with Art on 80 meters. They had such a pile up and a lot of guys in there trying to reach him. And I just couldn't get him, and I called my dad before my dad passed away. I said, "Dad, I think I'm going to make contact with Art on the 80 meters." And he said, "Oh, great." He said, "Record it. I'd like to hear it." Never could get to him. But there was something I wanted to tell you. I was listening, you know, to the show tonight, of course, with your guest host, Dr. Jim there. And he, Sagala, is it Sagala was his name? Is that correct?
1: Yeah.
3: Jim Sagala, yeah.
1: Sagala.
3: He was talking about some, yeah, interesting things. One thing I wanted to mention to you, and I thought this was very interesting. We have something that's really interesting in our area here.

0: We have this fault line that runs through our area. It's called the Chesapeake Fault. A lot of people don't know about it. But there's been a few really rare and interesting occurrences that have happened around this fault. And I believe there's some kind of energy or some kind of weird phenomena with it. Because a friend of mine, when we were teenagers, we were driving out there by that area and heard low-volume humming sound. And it almost felt like you could feel some kind of energy in that area. And then he told me later on, he went to tell me this was several weeks or maybe a month or two, that he was driving home, and the farm road that crosses over this fault line on the other side, he said he looked to his right side in the field and he saw this black shaped disc just hovering out in the field. And he said he said it scared him so badly that he put the floor, the pedal to the metal, and he said he drove so fast to get home. Wow. He said, and what was really interesting, he said that was that morning when he was going to school. He said there was frost on the ground, and he thought maybe he was just seeing something, because there's no lights on this. It was just a black disc covering out in the middle of the field, and it was hovering probably about 15 feet off the ground. He said when he came back, he said the frost on the ground in that area, there was no frost. He said it was like an oval shape. Yeah. And he said it was really weird and it scared him so badly. He said he's seen, and there's been lights and like orbs that have been over that area. And just listening to the radio when I was a kid, I'd hear truck drivers driving through there saying, yeah, do you see that light over across the, you know, the 42 mile mark? He said, what was that? You know, people had said weird things. So I thought that was interesting. I wanted to share that, and I didn't know if Dr. Jim had any kind of light to shed on something like that. You know, if there's any kind of energy that's able to be emitted, you know, from the ground that would cause the attraction of any kind of, you know, unidentified flying object or just things like that. I just thought that was interesting. I wanted to add that, you know.
1: Thank you, Zach. They're everywhere, these objects, to be sure. And we don't seem to get too many reports of burned out areas of UFOs anymore. In the old days, you'd have landing pod marks. You'd have oval shapes of, like Zach just described. We don't hear those anymore. We don't get a lot of those. I wonder why. Let's go to Mike in Denver. Take it away, Michael. Welcome to the show.
2: Hey, George, good morning. How are you?
1: Great, Mike. How are you?
2: I'm doing really good. Great week of shows. And, I called in for Jim Gray, actually, earlier this week. Judge Gray, he was amazing. And, I just wanted to say, George, thank you for always having such authentic interviews. You are one of the most authentic, you know, people on radio, and, it really shows. And so first of all, I just wanted to say thank you for that. How is everything going with you?
1: Everything's good, Michael. I'm just moving along. I'm in St. Louis for a few more weeks, then I head back to LA again, back and forth, but everything's clicking along.
2: Well, it's already May 2nd. I cannot believe how fast it is going. Already almost halfway through the year, but pretty soon it's going to be July 4th. And George, so for Open Lines tonight, I had this interesting story I was going to talk about. So there is a new Colorado state law that is going to be requiring some school districts to put together a policy on cell phone use in schools. And here in Denver, actually, Denver Public Schools is considering banning students from using cell phones altogether. So basically what it would be is when students get to school, they would have to put their cell phones in these walkable pouches, and they would get them back at the end of the school day. And it's interesting, I also saw a story this week about certain workplaces having kind of a similar policy to say banning cell phones is essentially a way to remove distractions, build discipline, focus, and team cohesion within their workplace. And, you know, I was going to ask you, George, because obviously, you know, you've been in a lot of managerial roles throughout your career. You were a news director. You've worn so many different hats in that regard. But I was, you know, wanting to get your reaction to this news. Do you think that that's going to improve productivity possibly in the workplace, banning cell phones, banning those kinds of devices? Or do you think that would be more helpful or hurtful to overall morale, worker morale
1: They are probably right in banning them, Mike. They're distracting the kids.

0: They don't put their phones down. They use them during school hours. I think it's probably better that they not even bring them to school, but they do probably for emergency purposes. But putting them away when they first get there is probably a smart idea, I think. Don't you?
1: I think it's a good idea. You know, it's interesting, George, when I was growing up, which really wasn't that long ago, like the early 2000s, technology really wasn't a big thing. I think I saw something about the first YouTube video wasn't even uploaded until 2004, I don't think. And when you think about that in the big, like, frame of time, that's not really a long time. And so it's interesting when you see, like, the kind of, you know, environment kids are growing up in today. And that's actually something I was going to bring up with Judge Gray, is how, you know, kids today are not being given the real world skills they need by the time they turn 18 to really be prepared for the real world. And I think technology, social media, you know, like you talk about so much on the show, is a huge, you know, component, element of that. But I think, you know, when it comes to, like, banning them in the workplace, I think it's crossing into the range of being a little dystopian almost, because it's like, you know, pretty soon there's going to be, who knows, metal detectors when you enter school, and now you can't have a phone in the workplace. And so it's interesting to see the way the tide is kind of turning in that sense. But, yeah.
0: Absolutely. They just arrested a kid in Hillsboro, Missouri, who was in school with a gun and ammunition. The gun was unloaded, but he had ammo with him. And they don't know what his intents were, but they caught him because other students complained about it, and they came in and got him out. But that could have been a disaster, to be sure. Let's go to, whose turn is it? How about Will in New York City? Will, take it away. Welcome to the program.
2: Oh, hi, George. Well, for starters, I want to associate myself and echo the wisdom from Mike in Colorado right there. Number one, thank you for the great shows this week and for all you do for us. And also your conversation about the cell phone usage and the technology. I agree wholeheartedly. But the thing that made me call in tonight was when I heard you talking about what Bozo used to say.
0: Yeah.
2: And it made me wonder, if you remember on the Mary Tyler Moore Show, Chuckles the Clown, and what Chuckles used to say.
0: What did Chuckles used to say? I remember Chuckles the Clown. I can't remember what he used to say.
2: Okay, so it's a short little saying, and it goes like this. But, and by the way, it's a little racy, but it's very tame. I ran it by Tom first, so I have Tom's approval, okay?
0: All right.
2: So he used to say, a little song, a little dance, a little seltzer down your pants. And that was Chuckles saying. And one of the most famous Mary Tyler Moore episodes, and always gets ranked as one of the top favorites, is the episode where Chuckles the Clown bites the dust. And there was a parade in town in Minneapolis, and Chuckles was in the parade, and he was dressed up as Mr. Peanut. And one of the elephants that was in the parade got wild and, you know, and took him out. And and that episode was a classic Mary Tyler Moore, because she was so sad and, you know, couldn't, but everybody else was making jokes about it. But then when it got to the funeral, Mary couldn't stop laughing and everyone else was serious. So one of those great episodes. I want to thank you, George, for everything you do for us. Like I said, I echo what Mike was saying, and I can tell, like, tonight's guest, and also, like I mentioned a couple weeks ago, I think, when you had Dr. Amir Levine on talking mm-hmm. about his book, The Cure, when you have a guest that you appreciate, that you especially like their work, I can tell the way you engage with them, and then it's really good for us as listeners, because it really brings out the best in the topic and the interviewee. So thanks for that, George.
0: Yeah, you're welcome, Will. Thanks for being a great, dedicated coast-to-coast listener. More open lines continue when we come right back on Coast to Coast AM.
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4: Good night, everyone, and welcome to the news. With parolees taking up space in the Minnehaha County Jail, law enforcement leaders are calling for changes to South Dakota's parole system. Now, Governor Larry Roden says the state is taking immediate steps to tighten oversight. The move follows a Sioux Falls officer being shot by a parolee, and city and county officials saying the current system is falling short. Roden's office announced six directives Thursday, what he calls an immediate improvement plan.
5: We're not finished. We're on the front end of getting a handle of this, providing some real solutions.
4: The directives include creating an enhanced compliance unit to check on parolees nights and weekends, hiring more parole officers, and stepping up revocations when violations happen, something SB 70 was intended to accomplish when it was passed in 2013 and introduced presumptive probation. Sheriff Mike Milstead and Police Chief John Toombs say that gives parole more teeth. Roden says the state is on the front end of finding solutions and that talks with the Department of Corrections and law enforcement ramped up last week. Milstead says he expects the conversation to continue with future lawmakers and the next governor. And Lincoln County is the fastest growing county in South Dakota, and that's creating some growing pains in law enforcement. The Lincoln County Sheriff's Office is looking to make a major staffing change. This week, county commissioners approved a reorganization to create a chief deputy position to help manage current staffing. Sheriff Steve Swenson says the job replaces a captain spot in the jail division that's been left open for a year.
6: There just wasn't enough administrative duties for a captain in the jail division alone. But now that the dispatch has grown and we've developed these contracts with municipalities, it's just become a lot more to manage.
4: Swenson told the commissioners the shift won't increase his budget. The proposal passed unanimously. From the WNAX Nighttime News Desk, I'm Chloe Beltrand.
7: 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Breaking news from transportation correspondent Chris Van Cleve.
8: It's official. Spirit Airlines has confirmed it has begun winding down operations, canceling all flights and telling passengers with tickets not to go to the airport.
7: Frontier, JetBlue, American, and United Airlines say they'll help you out. President Trump says the war with Iran has stopped, but correspondent Carissa Lawson notes military action considered acts of war continue.
9: More than 50,000 U.S. military personnel remain deployed across the Middle East, and a naval blockade is crippling the Iranian economy.
7: CBS's Heather Bosch tells us a court ruling makes a big change in one of the most common forms of abortion in the U.S.
10: Fifth Circuit Court of Appeals judges based in New Orleans have blocked the distribution of the abortion pill mifepristone through the mail, requiring it to be handed out at...
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0: Lines continue on Coast to Coast when we come right back in just a moment. 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
1: Absolutely. 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So there's a ton of them, right? 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

0: Airlines.
1: That's so cool.
0: She's unbelievable. They're just marvelous by her. They can't figure it out, but she knows everything about aviation.
1: That's Kaya, right?
0: She's a great pilot, and she gets on a plane. She looks like a 24-year-old girl.
1: We did a live show years ago in Ohio, and I think I met her there.
0: Right.
1: I mean, that was a long time ago.
0: She's much more open than she was then. She was a quiet girl then.
1: She was the quiet one. You have two of them, right?
0: Yep. And then her sister Mia is a nurse.
1: Yeah.
0: I love those.
1: Well, good for her.
0: Fly the friendly skies of United. Let's go to Greg in Remsen, New York. Welcome to the program. Hi, Greg.
2: Hi, everybody. George, you know, Coast and its topics, you know, the UFOs and the ghosts and Bigfoot and all that. I think it's the topics that have brought all the people together, you know, the guests and the listeners even the media has got, you know, all the TV shows on and all that. I think, you know, George, you have, and Art and all the other hosts have kind of led the charge. And, you know, you've affected the world, I think. And I give you much respect for that.
0: Thank you, Greg. And we're not done. We're going to keep going, kid.
2: So I got a few questions. And if you can answer one or any of them if you want. You know, after the broadcasts, sometimes I get a little creeped out by some of them. And I was wondering if you do, too, and if there's anything you do. And also, is you have a guest wish list, maybe, or a topic wish list for the future? And then also, is there any topics that are taboo? So thank you, George, for my questions.
0: Thank you, Greg. Appreciate it. In terms of the guest wish list, I like almost every guest we've had over a regular period, obviously. First-time guests, we take a look at how they did, what the reaction was, how many phone calls they got, and then we decide whether they come back again. We've had some great ones come on lately, and some topics that we don't like. I try to stay away from abortion, hard politics. You know, during presidential election nights and stuff, you got to come on the news with that. But I try to stay away from the political rantering and all that. We've got a news segment, of course, that we have at the top of the show, which is important to give people updates on what's going on. But by and large, I'd like to stay away from the Jerry Epstein story. I'd let the mainstream media deal with stuff like that. Joe in Monterey, California is back with us. You made it in twice, Joseph.
3: Well, George, after that big spiel that I had about the dark side and how dangerous it can be, I never even got to tell anyone there's a way to protect yourself.
0: And really?
3: This could be for anyone who finds himself dreaming and dream traveling. If you're aware of what's going on, you can summon help. Now, sometimes people get attacked and they panic, and the attack could be so bad that they could be paralyzed, like sleep paralyzing. Also, your imagination can act like a weapon or a defense, and you have the right to protect yourself. There are other ways to protect yourself, but these are for the average person. The average person can find themselves in danger. If you're practicing out-of-body travel, you need to know how to get back in the body or to protect yourself while you're outside the body, and calling on angels that you know can be a major thing. I suggest people understand that if you call on Christ, or as they say, the Christos, you will get help. But if it's of a very high nature and if it's extraterrestrials, then you better have a big backup to help yourself.
0: Where did you get this kind of spirituality, Joe?
3: Well, 57 years of paranormal investigation, 50 years of meditation, running into people with like-minded experiences, spiritual people, spiritual masters,

0: mostly from the higher entities or beings that impart some information when you're ready, or shall I say when you already know it, they can validate it. But it's out there and people could find it. It's just that it's difficult for them to start, and they may not have a propensity to find out. They might not have a strong spiritual discipline that they need to, because they develop themselves rapidly. There are ways to develop yourself very rapidly other than meditation, but meditation, different forms, can be extremely powerful.
1: Well, you got it down to a science, my friend. Next up, the Cornelius is with us in Louisiana. Hello there, Mr. White. Welcome to the show.
2: Hey there, George. Boy, I've really been enjoying Open Lines. Of course, that was a great guest you had on the first hour and the callers, too. George, I was just telling Tommy, I'm going to break a news story here for all the Bigfooters. Down in Westlake, that's near Lake Charles in Calcasieu Parish, they spotted a Bayou Bigfoot down there. So go to KALB.com, and you can look in Lake Charles and see whatever television station and stuff they have down there. But ours is KALB.com. And that woman said, man, she must have scared the Bigfoot. Maybe it was fishing. And you told that fishing story where one, the guy gave him two fish.
1: And gave him one back.
2: One back. And that's a great story. But, George, you know what? I heard Mike the Millennial earlier and Will. I've been listening for about 30 years with Art Bell. I'm probably one of the few callers that's been on, you know, been on with Art Bell and been listening since then. And I've got one complaint, George. As Ryan Recker and Richard Serrett hadn't been treating the regulars right, and I know you love us and everything, and Tommy, but certain regulars, they'll take our questions, and in other words, and use them as if they were their ideas, or either we'll be on the line for 3 hours, and they won't let us talk. So all I want you to do is ask them, just like Ian Punnett used to do. He said, all regulars, y'all take the day off. We're just going to have new callers and first-time callers. And that's fine. Just tell us that. But a lot of times we, you know, it's just that everybody makes a show, just like you're saying, first-time guests, the callers, we all make the show. And I just don't think Art Bell would have liked the way the regulars have been treated. So that's my only gripe. But, George, I want you to come to Mardi Gras. Your friend Tommy Danhuyser has been to Mardi Gras. And have you ever had a mint julep?
1: I don't think so. I'm a red wine guy, and that's about it. I mean, a little Jack Daniels and water. That's it.
2: Oh, but you know the Kentucky Derby's today, so have you ever been to Kentucky Derby?
1: I've never been to the Derby. I've been to a lot of racetracks, but I've never been to the Kentucky Derby.
2: Yeah, that was you're a quarter horse man, right?
1: Standardbreds with the sulkies.
2: Yeah, they're the ones. I remember. But you love horses. You got to go to the Kentucky Derby. My grandma, she used to like those mint juleps, but it was non-alcoholic for her.
1: Do you wear a big hat when you go?
2: All right. Ask for them women now, George. Come on. I've never been, George, but I think my dad, I think there was a jockey in our family at one time.
1: Well, you're too tall to be a jockey.
2: Yeah, I'm too tall to be. No, I can barely ride a horse now, George. And I need some prayer. I've had some stomach issues and some leg issues, so. Please, Coast audience, pray for me. And
1: how's your blood how's your glucose levels?
2: Well, you know, George, it's funny that you ask, because about a month ago, them suckers shot up, but I couldn't get to the grocery store or anything. Like I said, I'm disabled, and sometimes it's just hard. But the people I'm working with now, George, they're trying to get me on disability transport where I can get to the bank, the grocery store, and all like that. So I'm getting help, but it's just,

0: said it may take a month for them to qualify so I can get that transportation.
1: You do not drive yourself?
0: Well, the truck broke down after Daddy died, and so I just have to depend on others.
1: I see. But you have a license.
0: Oh, yeah, I still got my driver's license, George.
1: All right, my friend, keep pushing. Stay healthy, Corny. We want to keep you. Oh, one last thing, Corny. Have you heard from Louise in Kentucky?
0: You know what, George? I've been thinking about that because nobody's heard from her. And, you know, she was a regular caller, and I've been listening for her. But I hope and pray she's not gone. You know, Annie, we miss Annie from Alabama, and we don't ever know what happened to Annie.
1: Yeah, something happened there, I think. And poor Joe in Long Island, and everybody comes to become family, and then when they're gone, they disappear. But Louise, who says that she is the reincarnated Cleopatra, has not checked in with us in months. And when that happens, you think something's going on, and you worry about that. Let's go to Jeff in Lincoln, Nebraska. Hey, Jeffrey, go ahead.
2: Hey, buddy.
1: Howdy.
2: Hey, man. Long time no talk.
1: How you been?
2: Well, just doing the best I can there, George. Hey, man. You go to the Dalles, is that correct?
1: We've been there a couple times, yeah.
2: That's right. And guess what, George? I've worked for the phone company there.
1: Oh, really? Did you like it out there?
2: Oh, it's wonderful. Hey, George, I know it's going to sound wild, but I had a first date with a girl, and we went up by Mount St. Helens, and on the southeast corner from Woodland, Washington, I see my first Bigfoot on the southeast corner. And I says, hey, miss, you better come over here with my binoculars and see this. And by golly, she seen the same thing I seen.
1: Wow.
2: There's a Bigfoot walking back and forth. That's not what I called in about. But then John from Wisconsin, hey, buddy, I worked up there in Ashland, Wisconsin for the phone company up there. Hey, brother, I love you, man. You're out there in the old Dana tribe area. I know exactly where you're at. I work on them phone lines out there. Hey, man, I hope you're sitting down for this.
1: All righty.
2: This is the big one. These poor TIs like myself. It is coming from the telephone office. Actually, it's come from a neural brain monitor from the people that are supplying this technology through the telephone system. But it's being recorded, not only where it goes up to the cell towers and then goes into the telephone office and then comes on a landline. Like, I'm all the way up here in Nebraska. It's coming from Tishomingo, Oklahoma, up here to me. And oh, by the way, you better investigate Love County. They just found two dead people down there.
1: Researchers, hey, scientists?
2: No, they're not scientists. They were people reselling drugs for the Love County Sheriff. Go to the Carnival of Corruption, the Johnston County Carnival of Corruption, Johnston County, Oklahoma Carnival of Corruption, and you'll find out all about that.
1: All right, we'll check that out. We're coming up to a break right now. We're going to continue with open lines when we come back in a moment. 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

0: Here's your updated 570 WNAX forecast. A quiet early morning across the region. That's going to lead us to some widespread frost. Some could even experience a freeze as well. As lows will be in the low 30s at least, some even getting down to the upper 20s. But then as we get into the weekend here, Saturday and Sunday, it looks very pleasant with highs slightly above average, getting to around 70 or slightly above. We should be getting to the mid to upper 60s here for early May. We'll just see some passing clouds on Saturday night as a disturbance does work its way through the region, but it should stay dry. And we will have a chance for a few showers with a cold front passing through the area on Monday afternoon. Highs again able to get above 70 in most areas. Winds will become a bit breezy. Then it turns much cooler behind the front for the middle part of the work week. Then it warms back up for the latter half of the work week. I'm meteorologist Phil Jensko on 570 WNAX. Right now it's 35.
1: Steve is making it easy for fall foliage. 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On this getaway in late October, we fly into Atlanta, and then from there, we'll visit Savannah, Georgia, Charleston, South Carolina, Asheville, North Carolina, and more. 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
1: Michael Wallace, Spirit Airlines has shut down after 34 years. CBS's Chris Van Cleve reports all of Spirit's flights have been canceled and its customer service is no longer available.
2: The airline waited to announce its demise until its final flight touched down safely. In a statement, the company's CEO thanked employees. Anyone who booked a ticket with Spirit on a credit card or a debit card, the airline says, will get a refund. It should be processed within the next week.
1: Spirit had filed for bankruptcy twice in the last 2 years. It was talking to the Trump administration about a $500 million aid package, but its bondholders balked at the terms. In a letter to congressional leaders, President Trump said hostilities with Iran have terminated, in his words. CBS's Carissa Lawson reports his letter addressed the 60-day deadline for Congress to authorize the war.
3: Under the War Powers Act, Congress must vote to authorize operations after that period, or the president has to seek a 30-day waiver, which he has not done.
4: Nobody's ever sought it before. Nobody's ever asked for it before. It's never been used before. Why should we be different?
1: The Pentagon plans to withdraw 5,000 troops from Germany. The BBC's Charlotte Gallagher explains why.
5: President Trump has been threatening to punish some European countries for refusing to help with the war on Iran, and the German Chancellor Friedrich Merz's comments that the US was being humiliated by Tehran seem to have hit a nerve. Earlier this week, Mr. Trump hinted he might pull thousands of U.S. troops out of Germany. And on Friday, the chief Pentagon spokesman, Sean Parnell, confirmed this in a statement.
1: The withdrawal will take place over the next 6 to 12 months. Speaking to the Nonprofit and Nonpartisan Forum Club in Palm Beach, Florida last night, President Trump joked about the U.S. taking over Cuba.
6: Cuba's got problems. We'll finish one first. I like to finish a job. On the way back from what we'll do, on the way back from Iran, we'll have one of our big, maybe the USS Abraham Lincoln aircraft carrier, the biggest in the world. We'll have that come in, stop about 100 yards offshore, and they'll say, thank you very much. We give up.
1: All five people aboard a Cessna plane were killed when it crashed near a lake in Wimberley, Texas, southwest of Austin. Stacy Rohr lives nearby.
7: It was like a crash, like a little crash, like a loud crash, but almost like an earthquake. I mean, it was so close, I felt like it was the back of my place was up in flames.
1: The victims were all members of an Amarillo pickleball club. They were heading to a tournament in New Braunfels, Texas. 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
15: Good night, everyone, and welcome to the news. Two adults from Pierre are dead after a single vehicle crash in Mitchell. South Dakota Highway Patrol says a Dodge Ram was traveling east on Interstate 90 between two Mitchell exits when it left the roadway. Troopers say the pickup went into the south ditch, hit a guard cable near a bridge, then dropped down onto Rowley.

0: the street and struck a retaining wall, coming to rest on its side. The driver, a 34-year-old man, and a 38-year-old woman riding with him died from their injuries. Two young children in the vehicle, ages 3 and 1, were hurt, but their injuries are described as minor. Troopers say everyone was wearing seatbelts. The Highway Patrol is investigating, and names have not been released. And Nebraska's voter-approved medical cannabis program could soon get renewed protection from federal interference. A proposed U.S. House spending bill released this week would again bar the Justice Department from using federal money to interfere with state medical marijuana laws. Congress has included similar language every year since 2014, but Nebraska was left off the protected state list in the spending package that passed in January, even after voters approved medical cannabis in 2024. That left the new Nebraska Medical Cannabis Commission in a gray area as it begins writing rules and preparing to issue licenses. The same draft also includes language aimed at blocking federal dollars from being used to reschedule marijuana under the Controlled Substances Act. Nebraska's delegation hasn't said why the state was omitted earlier. The bill still must pass the full House Appropriations Committee and then both chambers before it can become law. Campaign finance and legal analysts note the provision has been key for states trying to run medical programs without federal pushback. For Nebraska, the next stop is the appropriations process.
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1: More open lines continue when we come right back on Coast to Coast AM. 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

0: And welcome back to Open Lines. George Norrie with you. Great to be with you. I was looking at the calendar this morning ahead on the holidays, and Christmas is on a Friday this year, so we'll be live for you that night too, along with Christmas Eve on Thursday night the day before. Let's go back to the phones. Let's go to Jerry in Las Vegas to get us started. Hello, Jerry.
1: How you doing, George?
0: I'm doing great. How's things in Vegas?
1: Oh, kind of wild. You know, Sin City, what do you expect?
0: Oh, yeah. Were you born out there?
1: No, I'm originally from Cleveland, Ohio.
0: What got you to Vegas?
1: Well, I was a truck driver, and they domiciled our trucking company to Phoenix, Arizona, and I lived there for 20 years, and then I finally retired, and I came to Vegas.
0: Good for you. Were you a Teamster?
1: Oh, yeah, I'm retired with the Teamsters. Yeah, I was with them for 33 years I drove.
0: So you knew Jimmy Hoffa?
1: Well, I kind of seen him, but I never talked to him personally, because they were, you know, in Detroit, and I didn't get up to Detroit too often.
0: That's my hometown. I knew the guy. I think I might have been the last reporter to talk to him before he disappeared.
1: Oh, wow. Yeah, well, I have two questions. Years ago, I listened to Art Bell and the Mel's Hole story.
0: Right.
1: And I was wondering if you're going to have an update on Mel's Hole.
0: Tommy's working on that as we speak, so probably yes.
1: Okay, well, that sounds good. And the other one is, now, years ago, some kind of spacecraft crashed into Brazil, and I think the fire department captured one of the aliens with a net, and there were two doctors that had interviewed him, and one of the doctors passed away. Now, I know George Knapp went down there, and I don't know if he got to talk to that doctor or not, and I was wondering what they did with the spacecraft. Did they take it to the junkyard?
0: They took it somewhere. James Fox did a documentary on that episode. It's pretty good.
1: Oh,
0: but,
1: okay.
0: But I think they hauled it away somewhere.
1: Yeah. Well, that should be proof that aliens exist, right?
0: You would think so. Thanks, Jerry.
1: Okay, George, you take it easy.
0: You too, my friend. Next up, let's go to Jim in Missouri. Take it away. Hey, Jimmy, go ahead.
2: Hey, what's up? I've been a long-term listener of you.
0: Thank you,
2: but
0: sir.
2: I've had a little difficulties in my life. One thing I've had, I had a head trauma back in 2003, and then last year I got hit with I took a lisinopril pill, and it interacted with me real bad, so it reduced my heart rate and closed my throat down.
0: Really? So that's a blood pressure pill, right?
2: Yeah. Yeah, and it was recall. So the pharmacist, she printed out a sheet saying that it was recall.
0: You got a bad batch, huh?
2: Got a bad batch, and it almost killed me.
0: Wow.
2: But I'm trying to, so I'm going through a lot of PTSD with that, like Corny is, and I'm just trying to work myself out. What do you suggest for PTSD to reverse that? And also, how do I download your old podcast? I got like a little iPod machine and a computer in which I can download the old, like, the archive shows.
0: Well, the best thing, all right, if you're a Coast Insider, you get access to all that. They don't go back too far if you're not, but you can still grab some info. Just go to coasttocoastam.com and click podcasts at the top of the homepage. Text and tweets. Tom, what do we have?
3: George, Gerald in Michigan would like you to give us your definition of true happiness.
0: Making sure the people in your life are happy and your health is happy, that's good enough for me. What do you think, Tom?
3: I think that's one definition for sure and a great definition. I think another definition is well, you know what? Yeah, I was going to say seeing other people happy, but that's exactly what you just said. So, yeah, that's a great definition. And yourself, you need to be happy.

0: as well.
1: Well, if you have, if you make other people happy and your health is good, generally you're going to be happy.
0: I agree with that. Have you ever, I know you have because you've told me, when you give to somebody, and I know it sounds kind of corny, maybe it doesn't sound corny, but when you give to somebody, like maybe someone on the corner or whatever, it's kind of selfish too because you feel really good.
1: It's not selfish. You've helped that individual regardless of what they do with the money. You've done it because it's in your heart. And I'm telling you, karma is a wonderful thing. And you help somebody, it comes back to help you.
0: We got a show coming up on karma.
1: Oh, do you?
0: Yes, we do.
1: When is that?
0: I don't have the date in front of me, but it'll probably be next week, I think.
1: By the way, there was a great guest yesterday talking about the missing scientists and researchers.
0: Oh, Dean's a home run. He's a really good researcher, yeah.
1: So, Mr. Aliotto.
0: Aliotto, that's his name.
1: All right, next up, let's go to Mike in Fairbanks, Alaska. Hey, Michael, welcome to the show.
2: Hello, George, again. Second time on. I love it. Thank you.
1: You made it.
2: Yes, sir. How fun is that? Hey, George, I got a couple quick stories to tell you. One is about never giving up, and the other one is about Lieutenant Fowler. He was a test pilot at China Lake, and when we moved out to China Lake, our family, I bought a house in Ridgecrest, right next to China Lake. It's actually part of China Lake Military Base. Anyway, I built a dirt bike track for my grandson on his new Honda, and we're out there every day for 6 months picking up trash out in the desert. We had the high Sierras right in front of us. It's so beautiful there, George. I wish I didn't have to move, but anyway, we progressed further out into the desert, and we got so much trash piled up. I did an interest story with the newspaper. They came out and they filmed my grandson in his dirt bike outfit with his dirt bike next to the trash. Well, anyway, we kept going. I found this piece of aluminum way out there, and it said ejection lever on it. I went, wow, that's an aircraft part. And it was tore up and bent, and it was stuck in the sand. So I put it in a plastic bag, and I put it away. And years later, I talked to the professor that the school out there, Saracoso. He told me about how the grade school that Nicholas, my grandson, went to was renamed after Lieutenant Fowler that had taken off from China Lake Naval Base, and his F-86 Sabre jet had a catastrophic engine failure. It was headed right for Ridgecrest Heights Elementary.
1: Oh.
2: And his wingman, a lady flying another F-86, watched him almost hit the school. He struggled, and he landed out in the desert 600 yards south, later to be right in my front yard. But, he had a good landing, but nobody had a knife on him, and the plane caught fire. And three or four people were critically burned trying to get Lieutenant Fowler out. He was only 36 years old. They couldn't do it. He perished. But he was a hero. They renamed the school after him. He got the Medal of Honor. But I think I have his ejection lever, George, and it is now in a box, and it's going to go to the China Lake Naval Base Foundation Museum. They're going to investigate it and see if it is actually part of his jet.
1: Well, you let us know. I think it may be.
2: Yeah. And here's the other one real quick. Never give up. The Comstock lode. This is a rich silver, the richest silver mine in the world, was sold by two Irish brothers because Henry Comstock and these two brothers were having trouble with this blue clay. It was fouling up their equipment, and they got fed up. They sold it for $11,000. These two brothers came out. They took a sample. One guy went to town to assay it. The other one had lunch over on a little ridge. He pulled up some grass, and there was gold all over the roots. And at that same time, his brother came back and said, it's the richest ground ever discovered. That was the Comstock lode, George. It was sold and given up by Mr. Henry Comstock himself for $11,000. And it pulled out 200 million ounces of silver and 8 million ounces of gold, George. Never give up.
1: That's a good point. Thanks, Mike. Appreciate you being part of the program. Chris is with us in Rhode Island. Take it away, Chris. Good to have you with us.
3: I love the show. I had a theory, and I was wondering what you think about it.
1: Right.
3: My theory is that 9/11 is the proof that we live in a computer simulation.

0: question. How is it possible they haven't let the real story out in 25 years? I mean, it would take so many people to keep that story from coming out. All the critical thinkers in this world, all the scientists not studying the technology. How is it possible? It's got to be a computer simulation.
1: I'm not sure about that, Chris, but what do you think the real story is?
0: Oh, high technology. It's the only answer. I mean, how does a 47-story skyscraper just disappear in one day? It wasn't hit by any airplanes. Why is nobody interested in that? 3,000 Americans were murdered, brutally murdered. They've never gotten justice. How do they keep law enforcement? How do they keep scientists? How do they keep universities from being interested in the story? It's got to be a computer program. They push a button and nobody's interested.
1: Well, 9/11 was a strange situation. I mean, there's no question in my mind terrorists were involved in it. But I also believe that we may have had foreknowledge that something was going to happen, and they let that happen. Jesse Ventura believes that as well. It was a tragic situation, but it was a real event. It happened. And Building 7, how did that go down? They probably took that down because it was never hit by anything. What a bad time that was. My God. First time caller, John in Poughkeepsie, New York. Hey, John, go ahead.
2: Hey, George, a pleasure to speak with you, an honor. Love the show, I got to tell you.
1: Thank you, sir.
2: Yes, I just started listening a couple of years ago. I do late night delivery around the Hudson Valley area here near Poughkeepsie, and I'll tell you, the show makes the night go by fast. Love the topics. You got great guest hosts and all, but we love when you're on, George.
1: Which has been for 25 years, my friend.
2: Yes, that's what I wanted to also say. A great article done recently by Barrett Media that interviewed you for your 25th anniversary, and I found out a lot about you, and just a great article there. They did a great job. So thanks for all you do, George.
1: All right. Thank you, John. Thanks for checking in. Drive carefully. Stay safe. Joanne is with us in California, west of the Rockies. Hi, Joanna.
3: Yeah. This is Joanne, and I taught for many years. And there is no way you can enforce collecting the kids' phone before they go into class, and then when they leave, you get them back. There's no way that's enforceable. And I'm also thinking, knowing kids, they're going to have an extra phone in their backpack. Huh. And you don't have time for that. Look at the loads. I taught for 42 years, and you can't imagine what it's like in the morning. The last thing they're going to worry about is collecting phones. That's the least of their worries. So I'm just putting my two cents in. That's a total, total bad idea. It's not going to work.
1: Do you think the phones are disruptive, though?
3: They're disruptive, but you can't. I mean, they're there. You're not going to be able to get them out of their hands. Now, I had to collect them from the kids. And what I told the kids is, because they would give you an argument, and I didn't have time to have arguments with the kids. So I would just say to them, give me your phone. I'd say, I'll put them in my file cabinet. We'll make it go to sleep, and then at the end of the period, I open up the file drawer, and all they go in and get their phones. If the phone is stolen, which never really happened, it happened one time, but they all picked their phones out and they left. Now, if you want to keep the phone in the morning, you're going to have a very hard time. And there's too many things going on. The last thing you're worried about is a phone. You're worried about so many other problems. Kids have to leave early, then they have to come back, or they have an appointment, or they're late. It's really not. You can't enforce that.
1: Well, I'd like to see what happens with the school district when they do that. Anyways, thanks, Joan. John in Wisconsin, take it away, John. Welcome to the program. I hope things are well.
4: Hello, George. Thank you so much. Very brief comment on happiness. Just a few moments ago, Tommy had a text and tweet on happiness. I believe one of the most important things we can ever hear is one of the oldest, which is, it is better to give than receive. Once we give, we receive incredible blessings. And George, I love it when you share the stories of how you give out money to people that are homeless, or the guy by the post office, or wherever it is. I just encourage people to do that. And you're not doing it to get blessed, but when you do it, you will be blessed. George, you're the best. God bless you, and thanks for taking my call.
1: Thank you, John. Always nice chatting with you, my friend. We did it. John Potter, he's blind, Great Coast listener, and we did a segment with him.

0: what it was like to be blind, and he was remarkable, truly, truly remarkable. Jeremy from North Dakota got through again. Hey, Jeremy, go ahead.
1: Hey, George, I was wondering, would you be offended I use a program that does text to or voice to text, and I think I can take shows and make them into a PDF for people to search instead of listen to the whole thing?
0: Well, I'm not sure you have the rights to do that. I don't think the network would let anybody do that. So go tread very lightly on that, my friend, okay?
1: I was going to ask you if it would be possible if I make them to PDF and then submit them to you guys, and you guys can disperse them that way.
0: You can do one, and we'll take a look at it.
1: Okay. I will do that.
0: All right.
1: And I also want to know, is there a problem with me because I'm an insider? I copy the upcoming shows for the week into a text format, and then I send them to other coast-to-coast listeners that want to know what's going on.
0: Let's pretend you didn't tell me about that. So just do what you're going to do. I don't want to know about that at all. We got time for a couple more calls, and then Richard Dolan's going to join us to talk about UFOs. Fond Valley, California. Aaron's with us on the wild card line. Hello, Aaron.
2: Blessings, George.
0: How you doing?
2: Great, man. Overall assessment of our missing scientists. Should we all be heading for the hills and not wanting to send our future children to JPL to work at NASA, or are they going to get abducted? And I have this feeling, a knack, that there's probably two of them at least still alive. Thank you, George, for everything you do.
0: It's a bizarre story, to be sure. Our guest, Dean Alioto, has counted up to 15 possibilities of people who have disappeared or have died under strange circumstances. It is a bizarre story. I mean, it truly, truly is. And the other bizarre story is the situation and fate of Nancy Guthrie, the mother of Savannah Guthrie from the Today Show. 3 months, nobody's ever heard from her since she was missing from her house. Sad story. We'll probably do a news update on that, too. But, sad situation. Let's take some more calls. Welcome to the program. Hi there.
3: George, how are you?
0: I'm doing great. How about you?
3: Great. My name is Mike. I'm calling from Atlanta. And I've been listening to you coast to coast since Art Bell in 95.
0: Love. Thank you, Michael. Thank you.
3: Welcome to you, George. You're a very efficient broadcaster and communicator. But the reason I'm calling is I was diagnosed with bladder cancer 3 years ago. I'm going to try to make this real short. And I went up to the pastor in my church and told him. He pointed to the back of the church after the sermon. He goes, "We're doing a healing room." So I walked into the healing room, learned about the healing power of Jesus Christ. Then I was flying on a flight from visiting my mother. I had to do a connecting flight from Cleveland to Miami to get to Atlanta. And I figured, well, now's my shot to try my healing. And so I laid my hands on this girl, and she said her back hurt because she'd been playing the piano too much. I gave my mom a piece of sheet music when I was there for Mother's Day. Her back was healed, George. Her
0: Amazing.
3: Back was healed.
0: Amazing. Tell us more on another night. We'll be back in a moment on Coast to Coast. That's an amazing story.
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1: You! 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
3: Good night, everyone, and welcome to the news. Tens of thousands of Nebraskans are set to lose Medicaid coverage as the state moves ahead with federal work requirements 8 months earlier than planned. Beginning May 1st, Medicaid expansion members must prove they're working, volunteering, or in school at least 80 hours a month unless they're deemed medically frail. Advocates warn many people don't know the change is coming or that it applies to them. They say outreach has been limited, pointing to a vague letter and concerns that the Medicaid website could be unavailable during the rollout. Sarah Maresch with Nebraska Appleseed says that the information that has been provided, along with the fact that the state website to support the move is down for maintenance, is creating a messy rollout. The Nebraska Department of Health and Human Services says it mailed individualized notices to about 70,000 members starting in December, with follow-ups through April, and says it's conducted extensive outreach through community partners, public service announcements, and online updates. State officials estimate the work requirement could affect between 20 and 40,000 Nebraskans. And Governor Larry Rodin is rolling out a major expansion of apprenticeships for high school students across South Dakota. The plan follows his signing of Senate Bill 63, which creates a new state apprenticeship agency and a dedicated apprenticeship coordinator. Right now, only a handful of South Dakota schools offer apprenticeship programs. Under the new law, every school in the state will have the opportunity to participate.
4: My administration is committed to working with each school to make apprenticeships that work the best for them. This benefits schools of all sizes, from Harrisburg to Lemon.
3: The governor says expanding apprenticeships will help South Dakota businesses build their workforce and encourage students to stay, work, and build careers in the state. From the WNAX Nighttime News Desk, I'm Chloe Beltrand.
5: CBS News Brief. Spirit Airlines has ceased operations this morning after running out of cash. Its final flight has landed. CBS's Chris Van Cleef says anyone who booked tickets with credit or debit cards will get refunds.
6: People who are traveling on a voucher or with frequent flyer points, that process is a bit more complicated and will be determined in the bankruptcy process. There's a good chance those folks are not going to get reimbursed in any meaningful way.
5: President Trump has told congressional leaders that hostilities with Iran have terminated. CBS's Ed O'Keefe.
7: More than 50,000 U.S. military personnel remain deployed across the Middle East, and a naval blockade is crippling the Iranian economy.
5: CBS's Olivia Gazis reports the Pentagon will pull 5,000 troops out of Germany.
8: The president has complained early and often, almost since the conflict with Iran began, about the fact that NATO members have not pulled their weight in support of an ally.

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0: UFOs, disclosure, extraterrestrials. Several experts can tell us what the government knows. One of them is Richard Dolan. Richard, I'm looking at the resignation letter that Luis Elizondo turned in October of 2017. And in that letter, he cites really the feeling as if he's not getting the kind of support he needs for a subject which is very, very potentially dangerous to our military.
1: Yeah. In fact, that was his consistent message throughout. You know, I remember the very first, one of the first public statements I remember reading of his, and he said, look, if this were any other, if we actually thought that this was a genuine geopolitical adversary, you know, the country would be going through contortions right now to try to deal with it. And he said, instead, all I'm hearing is the sound of crickets.
0: Yeah, no.
1: So this is obviously very distressing to him, yeah.
0: So he resigned in 2017. Did the program continue that he headed up, or is it gone now?
1: I don't know. Actually, I should have asked, and I don't know if anyone else has really asked much about this. You know,
0: I'd like to know if somebody else is running it.
1: Well, we've gotten mixed messages. You know, remember back in 2017 when we first learned about it, the New York Times, the reporting by Leslie King, Ralph Blumenthal, and Helene Cooper, was they were not even clear on it at the time. They were like, well, the Pentagon's official word is that it ended in 2012, but that unofficially we've heard that it's continuing. And, you know, where it actually is right now, that's a good question. I should know. I wish I knew, but I don't know what officially they're doing. We did just hear Harry Reid recently. I mean, Harry Reid, you know, one of the senators responsible for creating the...
0: Right, he's now an ex-senator.
1: Correct, exactly. Yeah. And he, you know, recently just stated his own personal beliefs

0: and indeed of world society. It must. There is no other option. So therefore, there must be a secret history of the John F. Kennedy administration. There must be a secret history of the Lyndon Baines Johnson administration, and all the way forward and all the way back. It must have that because the UFO phenomenon has been airbrushed out like an old Stalinist photograph from the 1930s. And that's what we have now. You know, I have sitting on my shelf a two-volume memoirs of President Harry Truman, which I read. Guess what? Not a single word about flying saucer or UFOs in there. And we know for a fact that Harry Truman actually was very interested in UFOs. We know for a fact, I found this in my for my very first book that I was researching, that Truman got 4.5 years of briefings by his Air Force liaison, Colonel Robert B. Landry, every quarter on UFOs from the summer of 1948 until he left the White House in the beginning of 1953. And yet none of that is in his memoirs. None of that is in any biography of Harry Truman. And yet, good God, wouldn't you love to have been a fly on the wall of those?
1: Oh, my gosh, absolutely. And wasn't he in office when the UFOs buzzed D.C. in 52?
0: Yes, that's right. He absolutely was in the summer of 1952. And we know that, according to Landry, Landry spoke to Blue Book chief at the time, Edward Ruppelt, and Ruppelt wrote, he learned later that Truman was actually on the lines listening into the phone conversation with Landry. So Harry Truman was clearly interested in this, and he was being briefed on a regular basis. And yet all of, I'm just pointing this out here to just demonstrate what you were talking about with Kennedy, that the UFO subject has essentially been airbrushed out of our history, but it is a significant part of our history. And one of my main motivations in writing about UFOs ever was to try to have a process by which it's mainstreamed into our history so that we can actually see our full history in the context of this incredible, inexplicable, but real UFO phenomenon. I wanted to bring it in. And, you know, slowly but surely we see our society is beginning to have some conversations to do that. We have a long way to go. And there's a lot of people fighting even now. Like, it's a psyop, or it's all nonsense, or, you know, they have to be dragged in. But we are seeing society is changing, and we are beginning to have the start of an intelligent conversation publicly about UFOs, which is something we couldn't do even 5 years ago.
1: That's
0: wasn't
1: right.
0: Possible.
1: What motivated you to write the new book, The Alien Agendas, Richard?
0: Yeah, that's a different kind of a book for me. So I've always been trying to be very factually based, and what this book is, I call it a speculative analysis of those visiting Earth. And I came to the point last year where I thought, I've been in this field long enough, and for so long I just avoided wanting to speculate about what I thought these other beings were. You know, there are people out there who've had lots of experiences and encounters, and they've been able to talk about that. And I'm not one of those people. I'm a researcher. But the fact is, I've researched a lot of encounter experiences, quite a few. I've interviewed many, many people personally, as you have. And I thought, I want to do this because I don't like going through the rest of my career having this big question mark, you know, on such an important thing to me, the UFO subject. And I just wanted to know, what do I think? What do I think is actually happening? And so I wanted to put together my best analysis. And I did that based on the long history of UFO, the alien being encounter reports, and right up to the present time. And I mean, there's so many, there's so much to go on, and it's like, you know, how do you select? And I simply tried to use my best judgment. But I did come to some conclusions, and it is my belief that there are multiple groups of others that are here and have been here, some for a very long time and some maybe not for a long time. I think that there has been a number of encounters with very human-looking beings for a long time, and those encounters with human-looking beings continue to this day. And that's always been an odd thing for me to think about. Like, I wouldn't expect aliens to look perfectly human, and so, you know, in earlier years, I would find myself just instinctively dismissing

0: missing those reports, but that wasn't really being intellectually honest. There's just so many of them. So I really tried to come to terms with that and ask myself, how could this be possible? And I, you know, came up with a couple of theories as to why I think it could be possible. And the same with other types of beings that clearly are being noticed. That is, not just gray aliens, although they're a big one, but, tall grays, short grays, beings that are described as reptilian or reptoid in appearance.
1: Prey and mantis types.
0: Absolutely, yes, mantis-type beings. And so, Dave Jacobs had his own theory that the grays were essentially a creation of the mantids and that the mantids are kind of running the show. Maybe that's true. I don't know if that's true, but it could be. But there are definitely, there are definitely these types that people have noticed. But my belief is that our species, our society, got a lot of attention a little over about 100 years ago, roughly, in the early 20th century. And I think that's when we brought the whole galactic neighborhood in, essentially. Anyone who's able to look at us, I think, came in at around this time because they realized, or somehow the word got out, that humanity is going into a massively new and potent stage of existence, unlike anything that we've ever, had before. And this got into a theory that I worked out for this book, which I called the fourth stage of humanity. And they, very briefly, I firmly believe that human beings have lived up until now through three fundamental forms of human social organization. You know, we've existed as a species for hundreds of thousands of years, but when you really get down to it, we've only had three fundamental forms of existence. Most of that time has been hunting and gathering. We did that right up until we discovered agriculture about 10,000 years ago, and that's stage two. That gave us the first cities, that gave us writing, that gave us the wheel, that gave us metallurgy. Everything from ancient Egypt to the Roman Empire to the Italian Renaissance. So all of that is stage two, agricultural-based human civilization. But then we discovered science and industry a couple of hundred years ago. That's stage three. That gave us, the Industrial Revolution and transformed our world. And that's the world that we were all born into. I would say late stage three. And now we're moving into what I believe is stage four. And that's a combination of all kinds of technologies that we're seeing coalesce so rapidly, from strong artificial intelligence to nanotechnology to CRISPR gene editing technology to quantum computing and like a million other things that I can't even think of. Facial recognition, voice recognition, 5G 24/7 surveillance that'll be just total, complete for the rest of all time, essentially. So it's creating a completely new form of humanity, including what economists call the robopocalypse, which is that here comes a Terminator, not to kill you, but just to take your job,
1: yep.
0: And on and on and on. So all of this is rapidly, within the snap of a cosmic finger, it is transforming our civilization and indeed very probably our species almost overnight. And what that's going to do, that's going to put us onto a completely different level. I don't even know if it's a good level. I don't even know if I want to be around for that, to be perfectly honest about it. But it doesn't matter what I want. It's just happening. And so I believe that that's what's bringing them here, because we're moving on to this massively different level. And we forget it because we live through it every single day. Like today feels a little bit like yesterday and tomorrow's going to feel a little bit like today. But when you take a few steps back and you just see how rapid and dramatic and profound this transformation is, well, no, this is orders of magnitude. So I really believe, in fact, that we're turning ourselves into the alien species that we experience. In other words, highly technologically capable, kind of like a hive mind sort of thing, where there's collectively tremendous power, but individually much, much less autonomy. Things like that. And I believe that's what we are transforming ourselves. In my less happy moments, I call it, turning humanity into one big giant anthill.
1: Maybe we are them, Richard. Maybe we are them.
0: Yeah. Or we're going to become them.
1: Let's go to the calls. Let's go to first-time caller Rich in Jacksonville, Florida, to get us started. Hey, Rich, thanks for calling.

0: Hey, George, thanks for taking my call.
1: Sure thing.
0: Listen, I just want to say, discovered your program about 6 months ago, man, and it's great.
1: My old hometown.
0: Yes, sir. The question I have for your guest is, earlier y'all were talking about JFK and Marilyn Monroe. Do you think that maybe the government had her killed because she knew too much?
1: We're going to be talking about that next week, but wait till you hear what Mark Shaw has to say. But if you want to jump in, Richard, go ahead.
2: Well, I'm not an expert, but I do know there's a couple of different theories. I read a biography years ago of Sam Giancana, the Chicago mobster. They said he did it to get back at the Kennedy boys. But then there was an analysis that actually implicated Robert Kennedy himself.
1: Mm-hmm.
2: And that's something that I don't want to believe, because I want to think that Robert Kennedy wouldn't do that. But there's actually a very good case, or at least a reasonable cause for suspicion. And I would like to know what your guest has to say about this story.
1: Yeah, that's going to be a great story.
2: Something I'd like to know, yeah.
1: Looking forward to it. Todd in Seattle, Washington. Go ahead, Todd.
3: Yeah, this one's for G.I. Joe. Two questions in Long Island, New York. Now, I'd like to know, Mr. Dolan, about 1947. You got the Socorro, New Mexico crash, and you got Washington State out in the harbor and Mount Rainier. Now, President Truman didn't visit Mount Rainier during World War II, and then you have the Marine crash, which preceded the Kenneth Arnold sighting, which he was looking for their plane, and then you have Kenneth Arnold reemerging at the 1952 press conference with the general, you know, for the flyover in Washington. Could you comment on this linkage of events?
2: Okay, well, you talk about Socorro 1947. Are you talking about a crash retrieval in Socorro, New Mexico in 1947?
1: I think he's talking about the Lonnie Zamora case.

For Dan Galante, Tom Danheiser, Sue Trickus, Lex Lonehood, Sean LaDesour, Alec Fernandez, Stephanie Smith, Tim Banal, George Knapp, Richard Sheridan, Ryan Recker, I'm George Norrie, somewhere out there on Coast to Coast AM. We'll see you on our next edition. Until then, be safe, everyone.

0: Here's your updated 570 WNAX forecast. A quiet early morning across the region. That's going to lead us to some widespread frost. Some could even experience a freeze as well, as lows will be in the low 30s at least, some even getting down to the upper 20s. But then as we get into the weekend here, Saturday and Sunday, it looks very pleasant with highs slightly above average, getting to around 70 or slightly above. We should be getting to the mid to upper 60s here for early May. We'll just see some passing clouds on Saturday night as a disturbance does work its way through the region, but it should stay dry. And we will have a chance for a few showers with a cold front passing through the area on Monday afternoon. Highs again able to get above 70 in most areas. Winds will become a bit breezy. Then it turns much cooler behind the front for the middle part of the work week. Then it warms back up for the latter half of the work week. I'm meteorologist Phil Jensko on 570 WNAX. Right now it's 33.
1: It's Make It Easy Steve with another WNEX Trips Update. Did you know that in addition to its more than 3 million lakes, Alaska is home to 17 of the 20 highest mountain peaks in the U.S.? Alaska is truly special. Our Alaska land trip is early summer, and our Alaska cruise is later summer. Both trips are fantastic.
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1: I'm Michael Wallace. It's the end of the runway for Spirit Airlines.
2: Spirit Airlines is no more.
1: CBS News transportation correspondent Chris Van Cleefs says the airline ceased operations this morning after running out of cash.
2: The airline waited to announce its demise until its final flight touched down safely.
1: Spirit ticket holders will have to get refunds through their credit card companies.
2: Shutting down means tens of thousands of flyers are likely stranded mid-trip, so they will have to find other ways home. Several airlines have told CBS News they plan to offer discounted rescue fares to help flyers get home.
1: These Spirit customers were at Fort Lauderdale Hollywood International Airport last night.
3: We take Spirit all the time. It was a great company.
4: It sucks. I live in Atlantic City, and we have no other airlines flying back and forth to Florida or really anywhere else.
1: The final Spirit flight from Detroit to Dallas-Fort Worth landed just after midnight. In a letter to Congress, President Trump said hostilities with Iran have terminated, and citing the ceasefire, he says he doesn't need congressional authorization for the war with Iran. Yesterday was the 60-day deadline for that authorization under the 1973 War Powers Resolution. Trump also says he is not satisfied with Iran's latest peace proposal. Here's CBS News national security analyst Aaron McClain.
5: The United States and Iran are just pretty far apart on what they want out of an agreement. The Iranians seem willing to discuss something about a mutual opening of the two blockades. We have this dueling blockade situation. They want to talk about us lifting our blockade, what it would mean to open the strait. That's the conversation they want to have. The president clearly also wants to talk about, at a minimum, the nuclear issue as well. They want to punt on that until some point in the future, and the Iranians are very good at punting for long periods of time.
1: Pakistani mediators are trying to get the U.S. and Iran back to the negotiating table. The U.S. is warning shipping companies they could face sanctions if they pay Iran to pass safely.

0: through the Strait of Hormuz. Several vessels have passed through the strait, though shipping companies have not said if they paid a fee. The Pentagon plans to pull 5,000 U.S. troops out of Germany. CBS's Olivia Gazis.
1: The move follows through on an earlier threat from President Donald Trump and amid tensions over the war in Iran with German Chancellor Friedrich Merz, who said earlier this week the U.S. had been, quote, humiliated by Iran's leadership. Pentagon officials told CBS News the decision follows a broader review of U.S. forces in Europe and reflects changing needs on the ground, but also made clear the administration wants NATO allies to shoulder more of the burden for Europe's defense.
0: The U.S. currently has 36,000 troops in Germany. This is CBS News.
2: What is going on?
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13: Good night, everyone, and welcome to the news. With parolees taking up space in the Minnehaha County Jail, law enforcement leaders are calling for changes to South Dakota's parole system. Now, Governor Larry Roden says the state is taking immediate steps to tighten oversight. The move follows a Sioux Falls officer being shot by a parolee, and city and county officials saying the current system is falling short. Roden's office announced six directives Thursday, what he calls an immediate improvement plan.
14: We're not finished. We're on the front end of getting a handle of this and providing some real solutions.
13: The directives include creating an enhanced compliance unit to check on parolees nights and weekends, hiring more parole officers, and stepping up revocations when violations happen, something SB 70 was intended to accomplish when it was passed in 2013 and introduced presumptive probation. Sheriff Mike Milstead and Police Chief John Toombs say that gives parole more teeth. Roden says the state is on the front end of finding solutions and that talks with the Department of Corrections and law enforcement ramped up last week. Milstead says he expects the conversation to continue with future lawmakers and the next governor. And Lincoln County is the fastest growing county in South Dakota, and that's creating some growing pains in law enforcement. The Lincoln County Sheriff's Office is looking to make a major staffing change. This week, county commissioners approved a reorganization to create a chief deputy position to help manage current staffing. Sheriff Steve Swenson says the job replaces a captain spot in the jail division that's been left open for a year.
15: There just wasn't enough administrative duties for a captain in the jail division alone. But now that the dispatch has grown and we've developed these contracts with municipalities, it's just become a lot more to manage.
13: Swenson told the commissioners the shift was
12: your business wanted, found, and chosen more often. We are the Five State Media Group.

0: From the heartland of America and the gateway to the West, good morning, good evening, wherever you may be across the nation, around the world. I'm George Dorey. This is Coast to Coast AM. Later tonight, those open lines. Here's what's happening. Well, Spirit Airlines looks like they're going to be no more, preparing to shut down as early as 3 a.m. on Saturday after failing to strike a deal for a financial lifeline from the Trump administration. The budget airline reshaped aviation in the United States in recent decades by selling cheap tickets and charging fees for everything from printed boarding passes to seat selection. But high fuel prices, competition from larger airlines, the COVID-19 pandemic, and an engine defect hobbled the company. Spirit Airlines sounds like they're going out of business. Iran has handed over its latest proposal for negotiations with the United States to mediators in Pakistan. President Donald Trump subsequently said he's not satisfied with it, but did not elaborate on the proposal's apparent shortcomings. The shaky ceasefire between the U.S. and Iran has lasted for 3 weeks. Tom Danheiser has more on what's going on. Tom?
1: Well, George, Iran has offered a new proposal for a second round of peace talks with the U.S. after the Trump administration rejected a previous offer, delaying negotiations over Iran's nuclear program. Lebanon's health ministry has said more than a dozen people were killed in Israeli strikes in southern Lebanon yesterday and today, despite an extended ceasefire. Meanwhile, Iran is reportedly considering using dolphins armed with mines to launch kamikaze attacks on U.S. warships in the Strait of Hormuz, an area that has been a crippling military blockade for a while. The U.S. Treasury has warned shippers they could face sanctions if they pay Iran any tolls to cross the waterway. And oil prices remain highly volatile, with Brent crude holding above $100 a barrel and hitting a four-year high as the Strait of Hormuz blockade continues, disrupting global supply. George?
0: Thank you, Tom. The traditional breakfast of champions might not come from a cereal box these days. Some Americans are reaching instead for something warm and savory. Instead of pouring cereal or flipping pancakes, some people are starting their days with soup. The goal is to opt for a balanced protein-packed meal instead of one high in sugar and refined carbohydrates, which can lead to quick energy spikes followed by crashes, according to reports of experts. Reincarnation is the belief that the soul or consciousness leaves a body upon death to be reborn into a physical form, often to achieve spiritual growth or liberation. Does it happen? Let's check in with Heidi Hollis, author of The Hat Man. Heidi, what do you think of reincarnation?
2: Hey there, George. Yeah, some people believe it takes like a really long time for reincarnation to occur, but not everybody believes that. And believe it or not, like in some nations where reincarnation is more widely believed to be the case, the average reincarnation time is only like 16 months. And that's worldwide even. But like in Western nations who have like different beliefs, like we want to wait around to be reunited like with our loved ones. And the longest documented case of reincarnation that was like heavily studied was 53 years in between their reincarnation. So some of the patterns of like reincarnation that you listed, like the jhana philosophy, it's truly believed like souls can be reborn into different bodies like earth and water and plant beings. And there are even people who feel they don't have a human soul. Like some of them seem to feel like they're related to some of the alien beings that they've met, whether they're good or bad, which is always fascinating to me. And then there's also the understanding with certain government groups who determined that all aliens feed upon our souls just to have us be reborn again and again. But the Christian understanding, reincarnation isn't generally thought to be part of the faith, but people like to point out that Jesus kind of admits to there being something like reincarnation when he identifies John the Baptist as being Elijah in the book of Matthew, chapter 17, verse 11 through 13, where he says, "And if you're willing to accept it, he is the Elijah who was to come." Then the disciples understood that he was talking to them about John the Baptist. But nonetheless, like reincarnation could put some people at ease, while other people, they're not so thrilled that that's even considered to be a possibility. But the super rich put a whole lot of money, George, into consciousness research, like hoping that one day they could cross over the mind and body barrier to upload themselves to devices or even swap bodies. Like, life extension is like the new space race, George. But starting all over again as somebody new, like, that is not very ideal because they can't take everything with them that way. So they got to find another way.
0: Does Heidi Hollis believe in reincarnation?
2: Ooh, George, you went there. You know, I have an understanding of it. I have some memories myself.

0: itself of other existences, but I don't know. I mean, it's kind of up in the air, but I think I lean more towards it, to it. So, yeah, George, how about you?
1: You went there too. Oh, I'll tell you later. Thanks,
0: sure
1: Heidi. Appreciate you being part of the program. Heidi Hollis, her website is her name, HeidiHollis.com. Here's retired Army Lieutenant Colonel Kevin Randall with his weekly report on what's going on in the skies. What kind of week have we had, Kevin?
2: Oh, we're having strange stuff going on, I suppose. Former Air Force Major David Grush has surfaced again. Just recently, he said with no qualification that the president had been fully briefed on secret programs about UFOs and that multiple alien races have been involved in what I think of as a reconnaissance of Earth. In the past, Grush told members of the House Oversight Committee that there were black programs inside the U.S. government that have conducted unsanctioned technological research, or what is known as reverse engineering of recovered craft. He also claimed that there were alien spacecraft held by the U.S. government and the bodies of the alien crew have been recovered. He shared this information with the FBI, the CIA, the Department of Homeland Security, not to mention certain civilian companies during a recent secret meeting held in New York City. He also said the president knows all this based on briefings that have been provided for him. He said the president was told about the crash retrievals and the recovery of the aliens, and that one race of aliens is attempting crossbreeding with the human race. Of course, Dr. David Jacobs has been saying that for decades. Antonio Villas-Boas talked about a rather crude experiment in crossbreeding that took place in 1957. And others have mentioned what might be thought of as collecting DNA during encounters with alien creatures. Eric Berlinson, a Missouri congressman, confirmed many of Grush's claims about the aliens and UFOs. He also said that the Nordic aliens, and I quote, are like a few hundred years more advanced than we are, but they're not super advanced, end quote. I'll just note here that where we are today from where we were a couple of hundred years ago, we've gone from candlelight, horse-drawn buggies, and communications across oceans that took months to a world that glows at night, crossing continents and oceans in hours and talking with others around the world, complete with video of them. President Trump wrote on his Truth Social, and I quote, "Based on the tremendous interest shown, I will be directing the Secretary of War and other relevant departments and agencies to begin the process of identifying and releasing government files related to alien and extraterrestrial life, unidentified aerial phenomenon, and unidentified flying objects, and any and all other information connected to these highly complex but extremely interesting and important matters," end quote. Laura Trump, the president's daughter-in-law, said that he was talking about extraterrestrial life and spaceships, and that Trump already had prepared a speech about the topic. On a podcast, Pod Force One podcast, Laura Trump said, and I quote, "I've heard kind of around, I think my father-in-law has actually said it, that there is some speech that he has that I guess at the right time, I don't know when the right time is, he's going to break it out and talk about it, and it has to do with maybe some sort of extraterrestrial life," end quote. And proving sightings continue, I mentioned that on April 20th of this year, the witness in Edgewood, Kentucky, who was having trouble sleeping, saw a slow-moving object out the bedroom window as it approached the house. The witness said, and I quote, "I saw a huge triangular grayish-black craft cross our houses. The bulk of the craft was completely over the neighbor's house and extended partly over our house. It was moving slowly. It was flying very low, probably 50 to 75 feet above the tree line. As it passed over, I could hear a low humming sound. I didn't see any lights on it, but I was mostly looking at the underside of the object. It looked like something you would see in a science fiction movie," end quote. And that's what we have for tonight, George.
1: Great report. Thank you, Kevin. Talk to you next week. Kevin Randall talking about UFOs. In a moment, the unexplained phenomena that you get right here on Coast to Coast AM.
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0: And welcome back to Coast, George Norrie with you. We've got a great Friday night program for you. Dr. Jim Segala with us has more than 30 years of experience in science and engineering. He holds a PhD in physics and advanced degrees in engineering. Dr. Segala is also well known in the media as a subject matter expert. He's been featured on season one of the History Channel's The Secret of Skinwalker Ranch, multiple episodes of the National Geographic's UFOs Investigating the Unknown, and Discovery Channel's Mystery at Blind Frog Ranch, which we'll talk about tonight as well. That's in Utah. Dr. Jim Segala on Coast to Coast. Jim, welcome to the program.
1: Oh, thanks for having me, George. This is great.
0: Looking forward to this. How did you get interested in the unusual and the phenomena of the unexplained?
1: Well, it really started out when I started working for a gentleman by the name of Pal Putov back in 2000. I started working with him in 2010-ish. I went to work at his lab in Austin, Texas, and started to get introduced to a lot of the information that was coming back from Skinwalker Ranch by Bob Bigelow. Bob Bigelow owned the ranch at that time.
0: Mm-hmm.
1: I started looking at the data from a day-to-day basis that was being collected by the scientists that were on the ranch. And it was just amazing to me as time went on that you start seeing these anomalies in the data. You say, wait a minute, this really can't be happening, does it? So, I mean, that really just piques your interest and really gets you going and wanting to know more and more. And, you know, as time goes by, it's like it's just every day is a surprise.
0: Did your background in physics, Jim, help you in this area?
1: And it did. So I have an engineering background too. So, I mean, I was able to understand and really identify things in the environment that were just not of the normal character. So when you start looking at signals and start looking at injuries that people were having, you kind of, you know, you go back into, like, I have a biological, so I have a minor in biological physics. So how the body reacts to external energies and things like that when there might be some high energy craft or object in the environment. So I was able to use those to really pull a lot of that information out and say, okay, well, this is anomalies. This doesn't normally happen. So yeah, you're right. It's my background is really, really advantageous for me.
0: And with that background in science, did you apply it to the unusual? And we're going to talk about it tonight.
1: Yeah, absolutely. I mean, Hal really pushed it through the paces of, getting down and dirty and trying to understand what's going on and coming up with theories and running experiments to test it out and stuff like that. So yeah, all my background got put to work.
0: What got you to Skinwalker Ranch?
1: So Hal was Bob Bigelow's science advisor for many years. And every time, you know, Bob wanted to know something about his ranch and understand how to perform experiments, he would go to Hal. And then when Hal, or when Bob sold his ranch to the current owner,

0: That kind of that whole relationship of site advisor stayed, and then the current owner said, you know, really, we have some strange things going up on Skinwalker Ranch with the new owner. So he went to Hal and says, you know, can you give me a team of people to come up here and investigate this stuff? So I was put on a team with a forensic neurologist, who, you know, very, very famous, scientist that investigates these kind of things. And we were sent out to understand what is happening. Why are people getting hurt in that vicinity when they claim to have these, very profound experiences of seeing something or having, you know, some, you know, catatonic experience or something like that.
1: And I think Hal Puthoff is still with us. He's going to be 90 in June, isn't he?
0: He is still going strong. He's still doing all sorts of public appearances, and I'm on a few things with him still. He's a great guy.
1: Now, Skinwalker Ranch is in Utah, as is the Blind Frog Ranch. Now, tell us about the Blind Frog Ranch.
0: So Blind Frog is a part of the Uinta Basin, which is a little bit north of Skinwalker Ranch, and it sits just below the, there is a whole basin there that, where they have the mountains above, and so it sits in an area that is kind of just like nuzzled into an area that, you know, you have a lot of Native Americans, you have a lot of rolling hills and a lot of underground aquifers and underground tunnels and things like that. And through the gentleman that purchased that land quite a few years ago, started noticing when they were looking for Aztec gold or, you know, whatever they were doing on the property, started noticing a lot of strange things going on. And, you know, he got in contact with me. He says, you know, Jim, can you help me out? I don't understand why all these things are happening. People are getting hurt. Well, not so much getting hurt. They're having physical effects that we can't explain. So that is an area that is just rich with all sorts of very strange happenings. And it's a good place to perform experiments and try to understand what this phenomenon is all about.
1: What do you think happened there to these regions, Skinwalker and Blind Frog? What do you think happened in those areas?
0: It just appears that there's something going on in those areas that have been there for many, many years. Like, we're not talking about hundreds of years. We're talking about thousands of years. If you look at the history and the lore and what they find under the ground, it's like people have been coming to that area to settle. First of all, like in the Blind Frog area, people settled there. And you wouldn't go into areas that you wouldn't settle into areas unless you were, if it makes you feel good. So they would go there. They would, you know, even bury some of their precious gems and things like that. And it's the kind of area that just seems to have some kind of energy fields that people just like to have around them. And then because of that, there's all sorts of, you know, strange things that happen.
1: Might they be on hallowed ground, the Native American burial grounds?
0: Well, no, the Native Americans also participate in that region too. So they have their areas that they have been there for many, many years. And then, you know, they go into areas because, of course, they feel very comfortable there. So if you talk to these Native Americans in the area, you know, they are actually, they section out an area and they say, you know, this is basically sacred ground where we will perform everything. And then there's a lot of people that live around the outskirts, and Blind Frog is outside of that area. And what you find out is that if you don't respect the land, and Blind Frog is very respectful of the land, it doesn't really, it just, you know, it basically treats it as though it's, you know, basically one with it. You get some very strange things happening, and the Native Americans warn you that, you know, you really have to be respectful. You can't, you know, do things to the land that would interrupt it from having, you know, its normal process.
1: I was going to say, Jim, do you think years ago, and I'm talking about hundreds and hundreds of years ago, that something tragic happened out there?
0: Well, they do. There's a lot of reports. So it's kind of, that's a very interesting question, because what turns out to happen is that if you look at the whole area, more down south where Skinwalker Ranch is, there seems to be a more activity that is more sinister in nature. So things, people actually getting hurt, people having some, you know, very bad reactions, doing a lot of hitchhiker stuff where they would bring some kind of entity home with them, and then they would fall upon their family members down in the Skinwalker area. So we found a lot of that. But up more towards the canyon, more

0: you know, higher north, you get more euphoric things. And people go to like Blind Frog Ranch and they literally walk away feeling amazing. And they would go and they walk through the water and they come out of there and they would feel like, you know, their arthritis would be healed or something would be healed. So, you know, two different areas, and it looks like it's like it's happening all throughout that region. And the lower you go towards Blind Frog or towards Skinwalker, the more sinister these things have. So it's almost like there's a benevolent thing down there, or there's a energy that is more negative as you get lower. So Skinwalker Ranch has reported some really, really, really bad things going on. So there was a lot of family trauma, drama that happened, you know, way in the past and things like that. But, you know, it really depends on where you are in the region or in the Uinta Basin is that what you'll find.
1: Are people scared, Jim, when they go out there?
0: Yeah, there's people that will not step foot on Skinwalker Ranch. Absolutely will not. But Blind Frog Ranch, I mean, they literally have people that are just walking on. I mean, it tends more to be like a place where people want to get on. But Skinwalker Ranch, people just say, we'll never go anywhere near that place. It's very strange. And, you know, when you drive in there, it's like, all of a sudden, you just feel like something is there watching you, and you're always under the scrutiny when you're driving in there. And literally, people that go on that ranch that have been there several times will stop at the gate, say a prayer before they even go in.
1: Wow. We're going to take a short break, Jim. We'll come back and talk more about these incredible locations. Dr. Jim Segala with us. His website is linked up at coasttocoastam.com. 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
2: Good night, everyone, and welcome to the news. Two adults from Pierre are dead after a single vehicle crash in Mitchell. South Dakota Highway Patrol says a Dodge Ram was traveling east on Interstate 90 between two Mitchell exits when it left the roadway. Troopers say the pickup went into the south ditch, hit a guard cable near a bridge, then dropped down onto Rowley Street and struck a retaining wall, coming to rest on its side. The driver, a 34-year-old man, and a 38-year-old woman riding with him died from their injuries. Two young children in the vehicle, ages 3 and 1, were hurt, but their injuries are described as minor. Troopers say everyone was wearing seatbelts. The Highway Patrol is investigating, and names have not been released. And Nebraska's voter-approved medical cannabis program could soon get renewed protection from federal interference. A proposed U.S. House spending bill released this week would again bar the Justice Department from using federal money to interfere with state medical marijuana laws. Congress has included similar language every year since 2014, but Nebraska was left off the protected state list in the spending package that passed in January, even after voters approved medical cannabis in 2024. That left the new Nebraska Medical Cannabis Commission in a gray area as it begins writing rules and preparing to issue licenses. The same draft also includes language aimed at blocking federal dollars from being used to reschedule marijuana under the Controlled Substances Act. Nebraska's delegation hasn't said why the state was omitted earlier. The bill still must pass the full House Appropriations Committee and then both chambers before it can become law. Campaign finance and legal analysts note the provision has been key for states trying to run medical programs without federal pushback. For Nebraska, the next stop is the appropriations process, where lawmakers could keep the protections in place or strip them out again. From the WNAX Nighttime News Desk, I'm Chloe Beltrand.
0: CBS News Brief. Spirit Airlines ceased operations this morning.
3: Spirit Airlines is no more.
0: CBS's Chris Van Cleve.
3: The airline waited to announce its demise until its final flight touched down safely.
0: Their last flight landed at Dallas-Fort Worth just after midnight. Other airlines have offered to help stranded Spirit customers get home. President Trump has told Congress the hostilities with Iran are over, the day after the deadline for Congress to authorize the war came and went. CBS News national security analyst Aaron McClain.
4: The Iranians seem willing to discuss something about a mutual opening of the two blockades. We have this dueling blockade situation. The president also wants to talk about the nuclear issue as well. They want to punt on that until some point in the future.
0: The Trump administration says it will withdraw 5,000 troops from Germany. CBS's Olivia Gossis.
5: Pentagon officials told CBS News the decision follows a broader review of U.S.
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1: 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All the shows will pop right up, including snippets from the weekday shows and the weekend shows that we do right here. 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
0: If you're looking for ways to lose weight, but you don't like doing it with a needle, think about this.
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1: We're going to take your calls with Dr. Jim Segal next hour here on Coast to Coast. And don't forget, on open line nights, you're eligible to call in to talk to the guest and open lines if you're lucky enough to get in. Most people can't even get

0: Welcome back, George Norrie, along with Dr. Jim Segala. Jim, when you are at these locations, either Blind Frog Ranch or Skinwalker Ranch, can you feel some kind of energy out there?
1: Yeah, you certainly can. There's no doubt about it. When I've, been on both places and other places, throughout the United States, you walk in, like, for instance, with Skinwalker Ranch, you walk in and it just feels very sinister. It's like somebody's watching you. You're, always turning around looking for things. You're looking up at the mesa thinking that something's out there. So you can definitely feel something. You can feel that negative energy that's all around that place. But, the opposite is, the Blind Frog Ranch area. Even there's Thunderstrike Ranches, which is right next to that. I mean, those places just feel good. I mean, you go there and you feel good. In fact, the people that are, the Skinwalker Ranch people, what they're,

0: here looking at, you know, trying to get something to happen that he can make a positive data point with, and then something on the other side of the property would go. So he was just getting so frustrated with this thing, and it was just, did this for years, and he would spend all this money. He would really not get any data because the data actually ended up being someplace else. So it was very frustrating for him. And I think at that time, he just decided that, you know, he would basically, you know, put his thoughts in and put his efforts someplace else.
1: Can you tell us what a modular unidentified phenomenon alert system is?
0: Yeah, so back in the day when I first started working on Skinwalker Ranch in the Uinta Basin, it was clear that there was some phenomena that was going on. Either it was a craft, some UFO, or, you know, something was in the environment that was causing people to have these experiences. They were seeing things and they were seeing the orbs. But also with the big thing that I was putting responsibility for is understanding why these people were having physical effects to their body. They were having like lesions. They were having auditory problems. They were walking away and, you know, coming up with, you know, all sorts of physical problems, like tinnitus, disassociation symptoms, aphasia, or all sorts of symptoms that they were experiencing while they were having these experiences. So I was put out there with medical doctors to try to understand what was going on in the area and why these people were getting hurt and categorize that. So we did find out that there was actually something going on in the environment external to these people that were causing these things to happen. You know, something was in the area. So if we said, well, if there's something in the area causing injuries to people or physical effects, can we possibly measure it? And that's how the whole thing started. It basically says, let's put some equipment around people that we can actually see some anomalous signals in some environmental signals, like the microwave signal or the gamma rays or maybe the magnetic vector or something like that. So we designed this equipment, you know, back in 2015, basically, and it evolves from that to something that right now that we've got these devices that we've actually started manufacturing and sending out all over the world. We have, you know, over 300 people out there, you know, all over the world that are monitoring continuously their surroundings with this equipment.
1: I was going to say, are there places like Blind Frog or Skinwalker around the planet that are similar?
0: So we have Rushmerton Forest. We have several devices there in Rushmerton Forest that we get some really crazy readings from. Heselton, that whole area, which is in Norway, they've had stuff since 1940s. They've had some very strange phenomena since the, 1940s. We have like, I think 4 or 5 devices there that we monitor constantly, and they get some really crazy things. But now it's just very strange. Australia is becoming big on the horizon, and there's a lot of very interesting things going on there. So we have many devices there. You know, of the 300 plus devices we have, I'd say like 2 or 3% or maybe up to 5% are in Australia. And it's very, very strange things. So, you know, it's kind of ironic that, people in the Uinta Basin say all the cool stuff happens here, but in fact, it's all over the world. And it's, yeah, in fact, it's even more rich when you go into areas like, you know, into England and we've got stuff in, all over the world. So it's just amazing how big the science lab is that we can play in.
1: Jim, would you say that the Blind Frog and Skinwalker are more negative than positive?
0: I would say that it actually turns out that Blind Frog is very positive, but people actually pay to go on there to basically come out and feel amazing. So there's people that go there and just wade through the ponds and the various places there, and they actually feel they come out better. But for Skinwalker, unfortunately for them, people go there and they're just petrified. They say, I'm not going to go there. And they basically avoid it. You know, they keep very remote. They don't want to actually step on the property because of fear of something happening. But Blind Frog is the completely opposite. So it almost appears that within that region, if you actually look at it from a scientific point of view, it appears that there's some type of a variation in the energy field that actually starts way up into the canyon, drops down, and actually changes from a positive to a negative as it crosses that north to south border.

0: And it's almost like there's like these ley lines, if you want to use that term, where they actually turn from a positive to a negative, you know, during that transition.
1: Do they have any healing modalities out there?
0: Sure. Yeah. In the Blanc Franc area, people actually go there and walk away, and they'll have, like, the rheumatoidus would go away, or they would have autoimmune disease that would just miraculously stop. So there's a lot of things like that that happen in that area where people just start feeling good. And, you know, the Native Americans know this because they actually have these rituals that would be healing rituals that they go through that actually make things happen. So they're curing. They have their own little, their ways of going through a moment where they can heal themselves. So there's a lot of healing powers.
1: It's like Lords of France without the water.
0: Yeah, and so it makes you wonder why these people, the Aztecs, have gone there. I mean, people go to places and settle in places where things, they feel good and they're happy about it, and things actually are very good. So they bury a lot of stuff, and that's why the people that own Blanc Franc bought the properties, because there's a lot of stuff buried there. Down in the lower canyon area where, like, Skinwalker Ranches, and there's other ranches down there, there's not so much stuff buried. It's more like worshiping and things like that, where they know it's a negative energy place, and they want to actually worship what's there and try to, you know, be one with it.
1: What do your colleagues say about your work out there?
0: Well, so actually it's taken very well. So I'm in a group of a lot of people that are scientists that are, you know, more citizen type scientists now, not government related, just all basically people like myself trying to understand this from a personal point of view. And they're very, very supportive. I mean, there's no question about it that they know this thing is happening. They know that people are having these experiences that, you know, they cannot explain. I think talking to a couple scientists, and they went through a calculation. They determined that over half of the population of the world has at one point had some type of experience that was just not explainable through normal rational means. So there's a lot of people out there having these very strange experiences. So you get a lot of this community type of thing where people just are ready to accept this. And now with social media, that are basically supportive of this. I mean, you know, there's always naysayers, and there's always people on the other side that are very supportive of it. You know, they're basically saying, you know, it's here. We know it's here. So now things now are very accepted, and you don't have to feel so secretive when you're doing these kind of things.
1: Is it safe to say, Jim, that these places changed your life?
0: I think it's important that people have to realize that as you start understanding more about what this is, it really changes the way you think about what is possible in the universe. If you say, well, you know, people are actually communicating or having these experiences with this entity, you say, well, what other things did we miss that we didn't really understand that has been around? I mean, if you think about it, we might be communicating, our subconscious brain might be communicating with something that's millions of light years away. We just don't have no idea that it's happening. So at this point, I'm saying to myself, you know, we're seeing this very strange phenomena that we never thought was here. Now, all of a sudden, what else is there that we missed? So it opens up this like amazing floodgate of possibilities. So yeah, it changes my way, completely changes my way of thinking.
1: Would you ever live on these ranches?
0: I did. When we were filming, I was actually on a show, Skinwalker Ranch, lived in that area. So I would, you know, I, for 2 months or 3 months while they were filming. So I was right there in that area and, you know, basically there every day. So, you know, it didn't seem to bother me or have any repercussions or anything like that, but I would be, you know, very willing to go there and investigate overnight and things like that. So it was never an issue.
1: Have these places changed you at all, Jim?
0: Yeah. Like I said, it's really made me rethink the way that I approach stuff. When you're an engineer, everything is pragmatic. You're always like, everything's a nut and a bolt, and everything's an equation. But when you start looking for things from a physics point of view, you have to always step

0: back and say, what's the possibilities? And when you work for people like Hal Puthoff, who's, you know, one of those premier scientists that have a really good scientific method that he follows, you always have to, you know, look at things very, very objectively and never really read too much in. So, you know, it really does change the way you look at things, and you have to accept a lot of things that you just can't identify. And you have to throw a lot of faith into it. You have to, if you observe something you can't explain, you can't just discount it and say, well, that's just not possible, so I'm not going to worry about that. You have to really accept it to say, okay, it's something's going on here. I don't know what it is, but I'm going to let it in and kind of investigate it.
1: Why would these places be so mystical? What is your conclusion?
0: Well, it, you know, a lot of people have theories. Bob Bigelow had a theory that, you know, there's a big craft that's buried deep, deep underneath the earth. But it's interesting that a lot of places that are like this throughout the world have some type of anomaly. Like there's always, they're bumped up against some kind of big canyon that they have to, like this dish shaped area, or they have this big aquifer. I know there's a few ranches out west that are in the United States that are just basically on top of a big aquifer. So you might say, well, maybe these, if we've been visited, you know, maybe these crafts are attracted to places that have this, and then just them being in the area create this negative and positive type of energy field that we've just been, we've just been interacting with, and we just have no idea where it is, you know, how, what's the source of it. So it's very possible that there's some changes have been made to that area that make it a hotspot for things that have happened.
1: Were these changes done by extraterrestrials, by God? What do you think?
0: Well, it could be something we don't know. As a scientist, you don't jump to those kind of conclusions. But, you know, every once in a while, you have to step back and say, you know, what could it possibly be? But, you know, can nature basically do something like this, make something like this happen? We don't know. I really, the answer is not there yet. Would it be some higher technology? Very, very possible. You know, is nature capable of making this? It doesn't seem that nature has that ability. So if you were actually going to nail me down and say, you know, is this something that we could do, or is this something that a higher intelligence would do? I would say a much higher intelligence.
1: What keeps you so profound about these places, Jim?
0: It's just a big question. The question marks, like I said, day to day, you say, oh my God, I can't believe this is happening. We, you know, one of the things that we do is we collect data from all over the world. You know, we have participants, all over 300 participants that have, you know, these devices, and they actually provide narratives on a day to day basis. And as you look at these narratives that people supply to us, you know, we have right now over 40,000 different narratives. Like, I've seen something, I felt something. You know, there was all these very intense type of reports that people provide. And every, you know, you look at those and you do analysis of that data, and you say, wow, this is just amazing. All of the different types of things, and you know, now with the AI tools out there that are just absolutely incredible, you can take what people are saying, run it through a simple program, and it'll give you what their sentiment is. You can tell them, okay, these people were actually scared when they had this experience, or they were actually anxious or euphoric or something like that. So you start seeing this data compiling, and you start seeing all the similarities between these, like, you know, 40,000 plus narratives. And you say, wow, this is stuff that's actually happening. This is not something people are making up in their heads. This is actually happening. They're seeing crafts. They're actually, you know, photographing, and we have equipment that are actually logging these anomalous spikes. So, you know, this is, you know, very surprising for me, you know, at this point of my career.
1: We're going to come back in a moment with Jim Segal and take phone calls as we talk about these strange anomalies next on Coast to Coast AM.

0: Here's your updated 570 WNAX forecast. A quiet early morning across the region. That's going to lead us to some widespread frost. Some could even experience a freeze as well. As lows will be in the low 30s at least, some even getting down to the upper 20s. But then as we get into the weekend here, Saturday and Sunday, it looks very pleasant with highs slightly above average, getting to around 70 or slightly above. We should be getting to the mid to upper 60s here for early May. We'll just see some passing clouds on Saturday night as a disturbance does work its way through the region, but it should stay dry. And we will have a chance for a few showers with a cold front passing through the area on Monday afternoon. Highs again able to get above 70 in most areas. Winds will become a bit breezy. Then it turns much cooler behind the front for the middle part of the work week. Then it warms back up for the latter half of the work week. I'm meteorologist Phil Jensko on 570 WNAX. Right now it's 34.
1: Oh, hey, hi. It's Make It Easy Steve. And we've got places to go in 2026. We already have folks signing up for our fall foliage flyaway. We fly into Boston and then run around for 8 days in the New England states. You'll see covered bridges, beautiful mountains, deep gorges, lots of fun shops and museums.
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4: The Ford F-150. It doesn't just raise the bar. It is the bar. It's 5 o'clock.

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1: I'm Michael Wallace. The last Spirit Airlines flight landed at Dallas-Fort Worth International Airport just after midnight. CBS's Chris Van Cleve.
2: Spirit Airlines canceling all flights and telling passengers with tickets not to go to the airport. Spirit Airlines, the budget carrier, once a high-flying profit machine that fell upon hard times, has run out of financial runway and ceased operations.
1: Other airlines are offering to help travelers who have been left stranded by Spirit's shutdown. Spirit had been talking to the Trump administration about a $500 million aid package. Axios business reporter Nathan Bowman.
3: They're in their second bankruptcy in less than a year. And so if they weren't able to find a way the first time and seemingly weren't able to find a way on their own the second time, would a bailout potentially just delay the inevitable?
1: The Pentagon will pull 5,000 troops out of Germany. President Trump is upset Germany and other European allies have not helped in the war against Iran as much as he would like. Daniel Treisman is the director of UCLA Center for European and Russian Studies.
4: Really sends a terrible signal at this moment when the eastern boundaries of NATO are really in an uncertain state. It's not clear just how strong the defense is. Are against a potential hybrid or more aggressive attacks coming from Russia.
1: Germany's defense minister and NATO say Europe must do more to ensure its own security. The Academy Awards wants to keep it real.
5: Under new rules for the 99th Academy Awards, screenplays must be written by humans. Actors must be actual people to be eligible to win an Oscar. And the Academy of Motion Picture Arts and Sciences says it reserves the right to ask movie makers how they used artificial intelligence and the extent of human involvement in their films. As AI reshapes the creative process, the Academy's Board of Governors appears to be trying to make sure humans take center stage when it comes to what is Oscar-worthy. Heather Bosch, CBS News.
1: CBS's Michael Toscano reports more American workers are leaving the U.S.
6: Over the last 5 years, the share of employees who left their jobs in the U.S. to work abroad has climbed from 2.7% at the end of 2021 to 6% by the end of 2025. That's from workforce intelligence company Revelio. The migration wave is led by technology professionals who make up nearly 16% of people who switched jobs in December 2025 and went outside the U.S. That has reversed the previous trend of European tech workers heading here.
1: France and the U.K. are the top destinations. This is CBS News.
0: It's one of the most successful law and justice programs in television history that continues to uncover the truth. 48 Hours, Saturday on CBS and streaming on Paramount Plus.
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12: Good night, everyone, and welcome to the news. Tens of thousands of Nebraskans are set to lose Medicaid coverage as the state moves ahead with federal work requirements 8 months earlier than planned. Beginning May 1st, Medicaid expansion members must prove they're working, volunteering, or in school at least 80 hours a month unless they're deemed medically frail. Advocates warn many people don't know the change is coming or that it applies to them. They say outreach has been limited, pointing to a vague letter and concerns that the Medicaid website could be unavailable during the rollout. Sarah Maresch with Nebraska Appleseed says that the information that has been provided, along with the fact that the state website to support the move is down for maintenance, is creating a messy rollout. The Nebraska Department of Health and Human Services says it mailed individualized notices to about 70,000 members starting in December, with follow-ups through April, and says it's conducted extensive outreach through community partners, public service announcements, and online updates. State officials estimate the work requirement could affect between 20 and 40,000 Nebraskans. And Governor Larry Rodin is rolling out a major expansion of apprenticeships for high school students across South Dakota. The plan follows his signing of Senate Bill 63, which creates a new state apprenticeship agency and a dedicated apprenticeship coordinator. Right now, only a handful of South Dakota schools offer apprenticeship programs. Under the new law, every school in the state will have the opportunity to participate.
13: My administration is committed to working with each school to make apprenticeships that work the best for them. This benefits schools of all sizes, from Harrisburg to Lemon.
12: The governor says expanding apprenticeships will help South Dakota businesses build their workforce and encourage...
11: Found and chosen more often. We are the Five State Media Group.

0: From the heartland of America and the gateway to the West, good morning, good evening, wherever you may be across the nation, around the world. I'm George Dorey. This is Coast to Coast AM. Later tonight, those open lines. Here's what's happening. Well, Spirit Airlines looks like they're going to be no more, preparing to shut down as early as 3 a.m. on Saturday after failing to strike a deal for a financial lifeline from the Trump administration. The budget airline reshaped aviation in the United States in recent decades by selling cheap tickets and charging fees for everything from printed boarding passes to seat selection. But high fuel prices, competition from larger airlines, the COVID-19 pandemic, and an engine defect hobbled the company. Spirit Airlines sounds like they're going out of business. Iran has handed over its latest proposal for negotiations with the United States to mediators in Pakistan. President Donald Trump subsequently said he's not satisfied with it, but did not elaborate on the proposal's apparent shortcomings. The shaky ceasefire between the U.S. and Iran has lasted for 3 weeks. Tom Danheiser has more on what's going on. Tom?
1: Well, George, Iran has offered a new proposal for a second round of peace talks with the U.S. after the Trump administration rejected a previous offer, delaying negotiations over Iran's nuclear program. Lebanon's health ministry has said more than a dozen people were killed in Israeli strikes in southern Lebanon yesterday and today, despite an extended ceasefire. Meanwhile, Iran is reportedly considering using dolphins armed with mines to launch kamikaze attacks on U.S. warships in the Strait of Hormuz, an area that has been a crippling military blockade for a while. The U.S. Treasury has warned shippers they could face sanctions if they pay Iran any tolls to cross the waterway. And oil prices remain highly volatile, with Brent crude holding above $100 a barrel and hitting a four-year high as the Strait of Hormuz blockade continues, disrupting global supply. George?
0: Thank you, Tom. The traditional breakfast of champions might not come from a cereal box these days. Some Americans are reaching instead for something warm and savory. Instead of pouring cereal or flipping pancakes, some people are starting their days with soup. The goal is to opt for a balanced protein-packed meal instead of one high in sugar and refined carbohydrates, which can lead to quick energy spikes followed by crashes, according to reports of experts. Reincarnation is the belief that the soul or consciousness leaves a body upon death to be reborn into a physical form, often to achieve spiritual growth or liberation. Does it happen? Let's check in with Heidi Hollis, author of The Hat Man. Heidi, what do you think of reincarnation?
2: Hey there, George. Yeah, some people believe it takes like a really long time for reincarnation to occur, but not everybody believes that. And believe it or not, like in some nations where reincarnation is more widely believed to be the case, the average reincarnation time is only like 16 months, and that's worldwide even. But like in Western nations who have like different beliefs, like we want to wait around to be reunited like with our loved ones. And the longest documented case of reincarnation that was like heavily studied was 53 years in between their reincarnation. So some of the patterns of like reincarnation that you listed, like the jhana philosophy, it's truly believed like souls can be reborn into different bodies like earth and water and plant beings. And there are even people who feel they don't have a human soul. Like some of them seem to feel like they're related to some of the alien beings that they've met, whether they're good or bad, which is always fascinating to me. And then there's also the understanding with certain government groups who've determined that all aliens feed upon our souls just to have us be reborn again and again. But the Christian understanding, reincarnation isn't generally thought to be part of the faith, but people like to point out that Jesus kind of admits to there being something like reincarnation when he identifies John the Baptist as being Elijah in the book of Matthew, chapter 17, verse 11 through 13, where he says, "And if you're willing to accept it, he is the Elijah who was to come." Then the disciples understood that he was talking to them about John the Baptist. But nonetheless, like reincarnation could put some people at ease, while other people, they're not so thrilled that that's even considered to be a possibility. But the super rich put a whole lot of money, George, into consciousness research, like hoping that one day they could cross over the mind and body barrier to upload themselves to devices or even swap bodies. Like, life extension is like the new space race, George. But starting all over again as somebody new, like, that is not very ideal because they can't take everything with them that way. So they got to find another way.
0: Does Heidi Hollis believe in reincarnation?
2: Ooh, George, you went there. You know, I have an understanding of it. I have some memories myself of other existences, but I don't know. I mean, it's kind of up in the air, but I think I lean more towards it. To it. So, yeah, George, how about you?
0: You went there too. Oh, I'll tell you later. Thanks,
2: I sure
0: Heidi.
2: Did.
0: Appreciate you being part of the program. Heidi Hollis, her website is her name, HeidiHollis.com. Here's retired Army Lieutenant Colonel Kevin Randall with his weekly report on what's going on in the skies. What kind of week have we had, Kevin?
3: Oh, we're having...

0: having strange stuff going on, I suppose. Former Air Force Major David Grush has surfaced again. Just recently, he said with no qualification that the president had been fully briefed on secret programs about UFOs and that multiple alien races have been involved in what I think of as a reconnaissance of Earth. In the past, Grush told members of the House Oversight Committee that there were black programs inside the U.S. government that have conducted unsanctioned technological research, or what is known as reverse engineering of recovered craft. He also claimed that there were alien spacecraft held by the U.S. government and the bodies of the alien crew have been recovered. He shared this information with the FBI, the CIA, the Department of Homeland Security, not to mention certain civilian companies during a recent secret meeting held in New York City. He also said the president knows all this based on briefings that have been provided for him. He said the president was told about the crash retrievals and the recovery of the aliens, and that one race of aliens is attempting crossbreeding with the human race. Of course, Dr. David Jacobs has been saying that for decades. Antonio Villas-Boas talked about a rather crude experiment in crossbreeding that took place in 1957. And others have mentioned what might be thought of as collecting DNA during encounters with alien creatures. Eric Berlinson, a Missouri congressman, confirmed many of Grush's claims about the aliens and UFOs. He also said that the Nordic aliens, and I quote, are like a few hundred years more advanced than we are, but they're not super advanced, end quote. I'll just note here that where we are today from where we were a couple of hundred years ago, we've gone from candlelight, horse-drawn buggies, and communications across oceans that took months to a world that glows at night, crossing continents and oceans in hours and talking with others around the world, complete with video of them. President Trump wrote on his Truth Social, and I quote, "Based on the tremendous interest shown, I will be directing the Secretary of War and other relevant departments and agencies to begin the process of identifying, releasing government files related to alien and extraterrestrial life, unidentified aerial phenomenon, and unidentified flying objects, and any and all other information connected to these highly complex but extremely interesting and important matters," end quote. Laura Trump, the president's daughter-in-law, said that he was talking about extraterrestrial life and spaceships, and that Trump already had prepared a speech about the topic. On a podcast, Pod Force One podcast, Laura Trump said, and I quote, "I've heard kind of around, I think my father-in-law has actually said it, that there is some speech that he has that I guess at the right time, I don't know when the right time is, he's going to break it out and talk about it, and it has to do with maybe some sort of extraterrestrial life," end quote. And proving sightings continue, I mentioned that on April 20th of this year, the witness in Edgewood, Kentucky, who was having trouble sleeping, saw a slow-moving object out the bedroom window as it approached the house. The witness said, and I quote, "I saw a huge triangular grayish-black craft cross our houses. The bulk of the craft was completely over the neighbor's house and extended partly over our house. It was moving slowly. It was flying very low, probably 50 to 75 feet above the tree line. As it passed over, I could hear a low humming sound. I didn't see any lights on it, but I was mostly looking at the underside of the object. It looked like something you would see in a science fiction movie," end quote. And that's what we have for tonight, George.
1: Great report. Thank you, Kevin. Talk to you next week. Kevin Randall talking about UFOs. In a moment, the unexplained phenomena that you get right here on Coast to Coast AM. 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

0: And welcome back to Coast, George Norrie with you. We've got a great Friday night program for you. Dr. Jim Segala with us has more than 30 years of experience in science and engineering. He holds a PhD in physics and advanced degrees in engineering. Dr. Segala is also well known in the media as a subject matter expert. He's been featured on season one of the History Channel's The Secret of Skinwalker Ranch, multiple episodes of the National Geographic's UFOs Investigating the Unknown, and Discovery Channel's Mystery at Blind Frog Ranch, which we'll talk about tonight as well. That's in Utah. Dr. Jim Segala on Coast to Coast. Jim, welcome to the program.
1: Oh, thanks for having me, George. This is great.
0: Looking forward to this. How did you get interested in the unusual and the phenomena of the unexplained?
1: Well, it really started out when I started working for a gentleman by the name of Pal Putov back in 2000. I started working with him in 2010-ish. I went to work at his lab in Austin, Texas, and started to get introduced to a lot of the information that was coming back from Skinwalker Ranch by Bob Bigelow. Bob Bigelow owned the ranch at that time.
0: Mm-hmm.
1: I started looking at the data from a day-to-day basis that was being collected by the scientists that were on the ranch. And it was just amazing to me as time went on that you start seeing these anomalies in the data. You say, wait a minute, this really can't be happening, does it? So, I mean, that really just piques your interest and really gets you going and wanting to know more and more. And, you know, as time goes by, it's like it's just every day is a surprise.
0: Did your background in physics, Jim, help you in this area?
1: And it did. So I have an engineering background too. So, I mean, I was able to understand and really identify things in the environment that were just not of the normal character. So when you start looking at signals and start looking at injuries that people were having, you kind of, you know, you go back into, like, I have a biological, I have a minor in biological physics. So how the body reacts to external energies and things like that when there might be some high energy craft or object in the environment. So I was able to use those to really pull a lot of that information out and say, okay, well, this is anomalies. This doesn't normally happen. So yeah, you're right. It's my background was really, really advantageous for me.
0: And with that background in science, did you apply it to the unusual? And we're going to talk about it tonight.
1: Yeah, absolutely. I mean, Hal really pushed it through the paces of, getting down and dirty and trying to understand what's going on and coming up with theories and running experiments to test it out and stuff like that. So yeah, all my background got put to work.
0: What got you to Skinwalker Ranch?
1: So Hal was Bob Bigelow's science advisor for many years. And every time, Bob wanted to know something about his ranch and understand how to perform experiments, he would go to Hal. And then when when Bob sold his ranch to the current owner, that whole relationship of science advisors stayed. And then the current owner said, you know, really, we have some strange things going up on Skinwalker Ranch at the new owner. So he went to Hal and says, you know, can you give me a team of people to come up here and investigate this stuff? So I was put on a team with a forensic neurologist, who, you know, very, very famous scientist that investigates these kind of things, and we were sent out to understand what is happening, why are people getting hurt in that vicinity.

0: community when they claim to have these very profound experiences of seeing something or having, you know, some, you know, catatonic experience or something like that.
1: And I think Hal Puthoff is still with us. He's going to be 90 in June, isn't he?
0: He is still going strong. He's still doing all sorts of public appearances, and I'm on a, you know, I'm on a few things with him still. He's a great guy.
1: Now, Skinwalker Ranch is in Utah, as is the Blind Frog Ranch. Now, tell us about the Blind Frog Ranch.
0: So Blind Frog is a part of the Uinta Basin, which is a little bit north of Skinwalker Ranch, and it sits just below the, there is a whole basin there that, where they have the mountains above, and so it sits in an area that is kind of just like nuzzled into an area that, you know, you have a lot of Native Americans, you have a lot of rolling hills and a lot of underground aquifers and underground tunnels and things like that. And through the gentleman that purchased that land quite a few years ago, started noticing when they were looking for Aztec gold, or, you know, whatever they were doing on the property, started noticing a lot of strange things going on. And, you know, he got in contact with me. He says, you know, Jim, can you help me out? I don't understand why all these things are happening. People are getting hurt. Well, not so much getting hurt. They're having physical effects that we can't explain. So that is an area that is just rich with all sorts of very strange happenings. And it's a good place to perform experiments and try to understand what this phenomenon is all about.
1: What do you think happened there to these regions, Skinwalker and Blind Frog? What do you think happened in those areas?
0: It just appears that there's something going on in those areas that have been there for many, many years. And we're not talking about hundreds of years. We're talking about thousands of years. If you look at the history and the lore and what they find under the ground, it's like people have been coming to that area to settle. First of all, like in the Blind Frog area, people settled there. And you wouldn't go into areas that you wouldn't settle into areas unless you were, if it makes you feel good. So they would go there. They would, you know, even bury some of their precious gems and things like that. And it's the kind of area that just seems to have some kind of energy fields that people just like to have around them. And then because of that, there's all sorts of, you know, strange things that happen.
1: Might they be on hallowed ground, the Native American burial grounds?
0: Well, no, the Native Americans also participate in that region too. So they have their areas that they have been there for many, many years. And then, you know, they go into areas because, of course, they feel very comfortable there. So if you talk to these Native Americans in the area, you know, they are actually, they section out an area and they say, you know, this is basically sacred ground where we will perform everything. And then there's a lot of people that live around the outskirts, and Blind Frog is outside of that area. And what you find out is that if you don't respect the land, and Blind Frog is very respectful of the land, it doesn't really, it just, you know, it basically treats it as though it's, you know, basically one with it. You get some very strange things happening, and the Native Americans warn you that, you know, you really have to be respectful. You can't, you know, do things to the land that would interrupt it from having, you know, its normal process.
1: I was going to say, Jim, do you think years ago, and I'm talking about hundreds and hundreds of years ago, that something tragic happened out there?
0: Well, they do. There's a lot of reports. So it's kind of, that's a very interesting question, because what turns out to happen is that if you look at the whole area, more down south where Skinwalker Ranch is, there seems to be a more activity that is more sinister in nature. So things, people actually getting hurt, people having some, you know, very bad reactions, doing a lot of hitchhiker stuff where they would bring some kind of entity home with them, and then they would fall upon their family members down in the Skinwalker area. So we found a lot of that. But up more towards the canyon, more, you know, higher north, you get more euphoric things. And people go to, like, Blind Frog Ranch, and they literally walk away feeling amazing. And they would go, and they walk through the water, and they come out of there, and they would feel like, you know, their arthritis would be healed, or something would be healed. So, you know, two different areas, and it looks like it's happening all throughout that region. And the lower you go towards Skinwalker, the more sinister these things have. So it's almost like there's a benevolent thing down there, or there's a

0: there's a energy that is more negative as you get lower. So Skinwalker Ranch has reported some really, really, really bad things going on. So there was a lot of family trauma, drama that happened, you know, way in the past and things like that. But, you know, it really depends on where you are in the region or in the Uinta Basin is that what you'll find.
1: Are people scared, Jim, when they go out there?
0: Yeah, there's people that will not step foot on Skinwalker Ranch. Absolutely will not. But Wine Frog Ranch, I mean, they literally have people that are just walking on. I mean, it tends more to be like a place where people want to get on, but Skinwalker Ranch, people just say, we'll never go anywhere near that place. It's very strange. And, you know, when you drive in there, it's like, all of a sudden, you just feel like something is there watching you, and you're always under the scrutiny when you're driving in there. And literally, people that go on that ranch that have been there several times will stop at the gate, say a prayer before they even go in.
1: Wow. We're going to take a short break, Jim. We'll come back and talk more about these incredible locations. Dr. Jim Segala with us. His website is linked up at coasttocoastam.com. 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
9: Good night, everyone, and welcome to the news. With parolees taking up space in the Minnehaha County Jail, law enforcement leaders are calling for changes to South Dakota's parole system. Now, Governor Larry Roden says the state is taking immediate steps to tighten oversight. The move follows a Sioux Falls officer being shot by a parolee, and city and county officials saying the current system is falling short. Roden's office announced 6 directives Thursday, what he calls an immediate improvement plan.
10: We're not finished. We're on the front end of getting a handle of this, providing some real solutions.
9: The directives include creating an enhanced compliance unit to check on parolees nights and weekends, hiring more parole officers, and stepping up revocations when violations happen, something SB 70 was intended to accomplish when it was passed in 2013 and introduced presumptive probation. Sheriff Mike Milstead and Police Chief John Toombs say that gives parole more teeth. Roden says the state is on the front end of finding solutions and that talks with the Department of Corrections and law enforcement ramped up last week. Milstead says he expects the conversation to continue with future lawmakers and the next

0: governor. And Lincoln County is the fastest growing county in South Dakota, and that's creating some growing pains in law enforcement. The Lincoln County Sheriff's Office is looking to make a major staffing change. This week, county commissioners approved a reorganization to create a chief deputy position to help manage current staffing. Sheriff Steve Swenson says the job replaces a captain spot in the jail division that's been left open for a year.
1: There's just wasn't enough administrative duties for a captain in the jail division alone, but now that the dispatch has grown and we've developed these contracts with municipalities, it's just become a lot more to manage.
0: Swenson told the commissioners the shift won't increase his budget. The proposal passed unanimously. From the WNAX Nighttime News Desk, I'm Chloe Beltrand.
2: CBS News Brief. It's the end of Spirit Airlines.
3: Spirit Airlines canceling all flights and telling passengers with tickets not to go to the airport. Spirit Airlines, the budget carrier, once a high-flying profit machine that fell upon hard times, has run out of financial runway and ceased operations.
2: Axios business reporter Nathan Bowman.
4: They're in their second bankruptcy in less than a year. And so if they weren't able to find a way the first time and seemingly weren't able to find a way on their own the second time, would a bailout potentially just delay the inevitable?
2: CBS's Michael Toscano says a growing number of U.S.-based workers are heading overseas.
5: The migration wave is led by technology professionals who make up nearly 16% of people who switched jobs in December 2025 and went outside the U.S.
2: The Pentagon will withdraw 5,000.
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0: And welcome back, George Norrie, along with Dr. Jim Segal. Jim, when you are at these locations, either Blind Frog Ranch or Skinwalker Ranch, can you feel some kind of energy out there?
1: Yeah, you certainly can. There's no doubt about it. When I've been on both places and other places, throughout the United States, you walk in, like for instance, with Skinwalker Ranch, you walk in and it just feels very sinister. It's like somebody's watching you. You're always turning around looking for things. You're looking up at the mesa, thinking that something's out there. So you can definitely feel something. You can feel that negative energy that's all around that place. But the opposite is, the Blind Frog Ranch area. Even there's Thunderstrike Ranches, which is right next to that. I mean, those places just feel good. I mean, you go there and you feel good. In fact, the people that are the Skinwalker Ranch people, even the animals tend to be very strange. They have a lot of cattle there sometimes, and the cattle seems to basically just act very strange, and they're always like on edge. You can tell that they're they're always running around together, and they're doing things that's not normal. They tend not to eat very much, and so they usually have to ship them back out again.
0: Do you know if Bob Bigelow was happy when he finally sold Skinwalker?
1: So I think Bob Bigelow, from what I understand and what I heard from Hal, is that Bob Bigelow decided to sell it because he felt that he was being tricked by this phenomena continuously.

0: put his thoughts in and put his efforts someplace else.
1: Can you tell us what a modular unidentified phenomenon alert system is?
0: Yeah, so back in the day when I first started working on Skinwalker Ranch in the Uinta Basin, it was clear that there was some phenomena that was going on. Either it was a craft, some UFO, or, you know, something was in the environment that was causing people to have these experiences. They were seeing things and they were seeing the orbs. But also with the big thing that I was putting responsibility for is understanding why these people were having physical effects to their body. They were having like lesions. They were having auditory problems. They were walking away and, you know, coming up with, you know, all sorts of physical problems, tinnitus, disassociation symptoms, aphasia, or all sorts of symptoms that they were experiencing while they were having these experiences. So I was put out there with medical doctors to try to understand what was going on in the area and why these people were getting hurt and categorize that. So we did find out that there was actually something going on in the environment external to these people that were causing these things to happen. You know, something was in the area. So if we said, well, if there's something in the area causing injuries to people or physical effects, can we possibly measure it? And that's how the whole thing started. It basically says, let's put some equipment around people that we can actually see some anomalous signals in some environmental signals, like the microwave signal or the gamma rays or maybe the magnetic vector or something like that. So we designed this equipment, you know, back in 2015, basically, and it evolves from that to something that right now that we've got these devices that we've actually started manufacturing and sending out all over the world. We have, you know, over 300 people out there, you know, all over the world that are monitoring continuously their surroundings with this equipment.
1: I was going to say, are there places like Blind Frog or Skinwalker around the planet that are similar?
0: So we have Rushington Forest. We have several devices there in Rushington Forest that we get some really crazy readings from. Heselden, that whole area, which is in Norway, they've had stuff since 1940s. They've had some very strange phenomena since the, 1940s. We have like, I think four or five devices there that we monitor constantly and they get some really crazy things. But now it's just very strange. Australia is becoming big on the horizon and there's a lot of very interesting things going on there. So we have many devices there. You know, of the 300 and plus devices we have, I'd say like 2 or 3% or maybe up to 5% are in Australia. And it's very, very strange things. So, you know, it's kind of ironic that, people in the Uinta Basin say all the cool stuff happens here. But in fact, it's all over the world. And it's, yeah. In fact, it's even more rich when you go into areas like, you know, into England and we've got stuff in, all over the world. So it's just amazing how big the science lab is that we can play in.
1: Jim, would you say that the Blind Frog and Skinwalker are more negative than positive?
0: I would say that it actually turns out that Blind Frog is very positive, but people actually pay to go on there to basically come out and feel amazing. So there's people that go there and just wade through the ponds and the various places there, and they actually feel they come out better. But for Skinwalker, unfortunately for them, people go there and they're just petrified. They say, I'm not going to go there. And they basically avoid it. You know, they keep very remote. They don't want to actually step on the property because of fear of something happening. But Blind Frog is completely the opposite. So it almost appears that within that region, if you actually look at it from a scientific point of view, it appears that there's some type of a variation in the energy field that actually starts way up into the canyon, drops down, and actually changes from a positive to a negative as it crosses that north to south border. And it's almost like there's like these ley lines, if you want to use that term, where they actually turn from a positive to a negative, you know, during that transition.
1: Do they have any healing modalities out there?
0: Sure, yeah. In the Blind Frog area, people actually go there and walk away, and they'll have, like, the rheumatoidus would go away, or they would have autoimmune disease that would just miraculously stop. So it's a lot of things like that.

0: happen in that area where people just start feeling good. And, you know, the Native Americans know this because they actually have these rituals that would be healing rituals that they go through that actually make things happen. So they're curing. They have their own little, their ways of going through a moment where they can heal themselves. So there's a lot of healing powers.
1: It's like Lords of France without the water.
0: Yeah, and so it makes you wonder why these people, the Aztecs, have gone there. I mean, people go to places and settle in places where things, they feel good and they're happy about it and things actually are very good. So they bury a lot of stuff, and that's why the people that own Blind Frog bought the properties, because there's a lot of stuff buried there. Down in the lower canyon area where like Skinwalker Ranches and there's other ranches down there, there's not so much stuff buried. It's more like worshiping and things like that, where they know it's a negative energy place, and they want to actually worship what's there and try to, you know, be one with it.
1: What do your colleagues say about your work out there?
0: Well, so actually it's taken very well. So I'm in a group of a lot of people that are scientists that are, you know, more citizen type scientists now, not government related, just all basically people like myself trying to understand this from a personal point of view. And they're very, very supportive. I mean, there's no question about it that they know this thing is happening. They know that people are having these experiences that, you know, they cannot explain. I think talking to a couple scientists, and they went through a calculation. They determined that over half of the population of the world has at one point had some type of experience that was just not explainable through normal rational means. So there's a lot of people out there having these very strange experiences. So you get a lot of this community type of thing where people just are ready to accept this. And now with social media, that are basically supportive of this. I mean, you know, there's always naysayers and there's always people on the other side that are very supportive of it. You know, they're basically saying, you know, it's here. We know it's here. So now things now are very accepted, and you don't have to feel so secretive when you're doing these kind of things.
1: Is it safe to say, Jim, that these places changed your life?
0: I think it's important that people have to realize that as you start understanding more about what this is, it really changes the way you think about what is possible in the universe. If you say, well, you know, people are actually communicating or having these experiences with this entity, you say, well, what other things did we miss that we didn't really understand that has been around? I mean, if you think about it, we might be communicating, our subconscious brain might be communicating with something that's millions of light years away. We just don't have no idea that it's happening. So at this point, I'm saying to myself, you know, we're seeing this very strange phenomena that we never thought was here. Now, all of a sudden, what else is there that we missed? So it opens up this like amazing floodgate of possibilities. So yeah, it changes my way, completely changes my way of thinking.
1: Would you ever live on these ranches?
0: I did. When we were filming, I was actually on a show, Skinwalker Ranch, lived in that area. So I would, you know, I, for 2 months or 3 months while they were filming. So it was right there in that area and, you know, basically there every day. So, you know, it didn't seem to bother me or have any repercussions or anything like that, but I would be, you know, very willing to go there and investigate overnight and things like that. So it was never an issue.
1: Have these places changed you at all, Jim?
0: Yeah. Like I said, it's really made me rethink the way that I approach stuff. When you're an engineer, everything is pragmatic. You're always like, everything's a nut and a bolt and everything's an equation. But when you start looking for things from a physics point of view, you have to always step back and say, what's the possibilities? And when you work for people like Hal Puthoff, who's, you know, one of those premier scientists that have a really good scientific method that he follows, you always have to, you look at things very, very objectively and never really read too much in. So, you know, it really does change the way you look at things, and you have to accept a lot of things that you just can't identify, and you have to throw a lot of faith.

0: into it. You have to, if you observe something you can't explain, you can't just discount it and say, well, that's just not possible, so I'm not going to worry about that. You have to really accept it to say, okay, it's something's going on here. I don't know what it is, but I'm going to let it in and kind of investigate it.
1: Why would these places be so mystical? What is your conclusion?
0: Well, a lot of people have theories. Bob Bigelow had a theory that, there's a big craft that's buried deep, deep underneath the earth. But it's interesting that a lot of places that are like this throughout the world have some type of anomaly. Like there's always, they're bumped up against some kind of big canyon that they have to, like this dish-shaped area, or they have this big aquifer. I know there's a few ranches out west that are in the United States that are just basically on top of a big aquifer. So you might say, well, maybe if we've been visited, maybe these crafts are attracted to places that have this, and then just them being in the area create this negative and positive type of energy field that we've just been interacting with, and we just have no idea where it is, what's the source of it. So it's very possible that there's some changes have been made to that area that make it a hotspot for things that have happened.
1: Were these changes done by extraterrestrials, by God? What do you think?
0: Well, it could be something we don't know. As a scientist, you don't jump to those kind of conclusions. But every once in a while, you have to step back and say, what could it possibly be? But can nature basically do something like this, make something like this happen? We don't know. I really, the answer is not there yet. Would it be some higher technology? Very, very possible. Is nature capable of making this? It doesn't seem that that nature has that ability. So if you were actually going to nail me down and say, is this something that we could do, or is this something that a higher intelligence would do? I would say a much higher intelligence.
1: What keeps you so profound about these places, Jim?
0: That's just a big question. The question marks, like I said, day to day, you say, oh my God, I can't believe this is happening. One of the things that we do is we collect data from all over the world. We have participants, over 300 participants that have, these devices, and they actually provide narratives on a day-to-day basis. And as you look at these narratives that people supply to us, we have right now over 40,000 different narratives. Like, I've seen something, I felt something, there was all these very intense type of reports that people provide. And you look at those and you do analysis of that data and you say, wow, this is just amazing, all of the different types of things. And yet, and it's and you you know now with the AI tools out there that are just absolutely incredible, you can take what people are saying, run it through a simple program, and it'll give you what their sentiment is. You can tell them, okay, these people were actually scared when they had this experience, or they were actually anxious or euphoric or something like that. So you start seeing this data compiling, and you start seeing all the similarities between these, like, 40,000 plus narratives, and you say, wow, this is stuff that's actually happening. This is not something people are making up in their heads. This is actually happening. They're seeing crafts. They're actually, photographing, and we have equipment that are actually logging these anomalous spikes. So, this is, very surprising for me, at this point of my career.
1: We're going to come back in a moment with Jim Segal and take phone calls as we talk about these strange anomalies next on Coast to Coast AM.

Here's your updated 570 WNAX forecast. A very nice weekend is shaping up here across the region. But first, early on today, widespread frost, some even experiencing a freeze. But then we'll warm quite nicely to get slightly above average by this afternoon. A lot of areas getting close to, if not around or above 70. Any weak disturbance passes through later on tonight, just bringing us some

0: passing clouds. And then Sunday's going to look a lot like today, with highs getting to or above 70 in a lot of areas, with plenty of sunshine. And then we'll see a cold front work its way through to begin the work week on Monday. We could see some passing showers, mainly during the afternoon. Winds will become breezy. Highs still able to get to or above 70 in most areas by the afternoon. But then it turns cooler for the middle part of the work week before warming back up to end the work week. I'm meteorologist Phil Jensko on 570 WNAX. Right now it's 34.
1: Make it easy, Steve, with another WNAX Trips update. One of our new trips last year was our getaway to Niagara Falls in September, and it was fantastic. We're headed back. Keep in mind, we don't just go to the falls. On our Niagara Falls trip, we stop at the Rock and Roll Hall of Fame, Ark Encounter. We see a Broadway show, enjoy dinner.
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3: Oh, no!
4: Oh, yes. It says the all-new Serta Perfect Sleeper with the Q4 support system has 4-in-1 perfectly interlinked coils that help relieve aches and back pain for perfect sleep night after night.
3: We'll never get counted again!
4: Nope.
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0: technology is very much involved.
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0: Companies are taking a lot more time to really make decisions about hiring the next candidate.
1: Her advice to Gen Zers, take a deep breath.
0: It's going to probably take a little bit more work on your end and a lot more patience to ultimately land that role.
1: Stephen Kaufman, CBS News.
2: A Domino's pizza delivery driver allegedly ran over a customer in Missouri. Police say Zachary Nelson was angry the customer didn't tip him. The customer was knocked onto the hood of Nelson's car and suffered minor injuries. Nelson was charged with first-degree assault and is being held without bond. Michael Wallace, CBS News.
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8: The ultimate EV sales pitch. I'm Gordon Deal with Nicole Murray. Thanks for spending part of your weekend with us. Here's what's coming up this hour.
9: As gas prices continue to climb, America's interest in electric vehicles is climbing as well.
8: A new study finds AI is shaping our shopping decisions, but the technology hasn't yet earned our full trust. We'll explain why.
9: With crowds and costs in mind, are airport lounges still worth it? Hear a frequent flyer break down the value.
8: And how Gen Z is changing the way it socializes.
10: Less young people, 20s and early 30s, are socializing around drinking. Less of them are drinking in general, according to, you know, lots of different data sources. But we're actually seeing an increase in spending when it comes to fitness and active hobbies.
8: Oyin Adedoyin at the Wall Street Journal on trading the neighborhood bar for the spin studio. President Trump has pulled back on his habit of taking questions in press scrums as the Iran war continues. More from Jeff Murdoch, White House reporter at the Washington Times. Jeff, what have you noticed?
11: This is really interesting. So what we have found, in the president has participated in five press gaggles, which what press gaggles are is he stands before reporters, a number of reporters from a number of different outlets, and takes questions on camera for a lengthy period of time. He has really cut back on those, and what has increased is the number of cell phone conversations he is having with reporters in one-on-one conversations.
8: And why is this? Do we know?
11: We don't know. There's a couple of reasons. One is it seems like this pullback coincides with the Iran war entering its second month and the president saying it was going to be 4 weeks, 6 weeks tops. That seems to have blown past the president's expectations. Gas has now crossed the $4 threshold. We're not sure when that is coming back down. There's been different remarks from the White House on that. So there's a lot of questions, I think, that are difficult for him to answer. Now, I talked to the White House. They give a different story. What the White House is saying is that these gaggles are just a logistical nightmare. They have to get the press out there. The press has to set up their cameras. They have to set up their microphones. They got to match it with the president's schedule. And it's just easier for the president to call, talk to a reporter for 5 minutes, and then get off the phone and do another call. And it's way more efficient.
8: Interesting. Are there suggestions here that the president is dodging the press at all?
11: Well, it's interesting because he's not dodging as much as he's trying to go into more favorable outlets. For example, on Saturday, he had the press in the Oval Office where he signed an

0: executive order on psychedelics and their treatment for PTSD for veterans. And he told them he's happy to take questions on the psychedelics, but he was not going to answer questions on the Iran war. So it's not so much a dodge as it more is a shift into him talking in a different way and communicating with the media in a different way.
1: We're speaking with Jeff Mordock, White House reporter at the Washington Times. The story is called As Iran War Rages, Trump Shifts from Press Gaggles to Phone Chats with Individual Reporters. There's also been, if I understand correctly, like an uptick in closed press events.
0: That's correct. There's been a lot of events that are somewhat been surprising, and they haven't really been that typically I think would be open. He had a meeting with Brooke Rollins, and you know, Brooke Rollins is one of the better cabinet members about going on camera and answering questions. That was closed. NATO Secretary General Mark Rutte came in. Usually when people like that come in, that's open to the press. You know, the president has hyped the America 250 celebration incessantly. He spoke at a committee last week. That was closed press. Even a Passover greeting with Jewish leaders was entirely closed to the press. And that's always good publicity for the president because it shows they're reaching out to the Jewish community. They're addressing anti-Semitism. It's a good showcase for whoever the president is. That was closed. So it's kind of interesting, especially for a White House that's normally known for granting media access to almost everything. And it's really interesting. And just to put this in perspective, there's only been, through this month, there's only been 5 gaggles. Through all of March, he did 20. He did 15 in February. So we are lagging behind the previous 2 months.
1: Wow. I know he's certainly not afraid of the press. It doesn't strike me as that. Is it just maybe more about message control or message refinement with an eye on the midterms?
0: I think there's a couple of issues here. I think one, for example, he did do a gaggle on Friday. If you watch that gaggle, he got 20 questions. There were really only 2 questions, just rephrased 20 different times. It was either, when is the Iran war ending and gas going down, or why are you fighting with the Pope? And I think, you know, he's answering these questions. One of the things is the networks don't like to use the other networks' reporters on camera. So you'll have ABC, NBC, and CBS reporters all ask the same question differently so their networks can lead the news with their reporter asking that question. Whereas if you look at the outlets on the phone conversation, CNN, for example, asked him about teleportation because he has a nominee who talked about teleportation. They wanted to know what the president's thoughts were.
1: Yeah.
0: The Washington Times, when we called him, we talked about the California governor's race. And nobody had asked him about the California's governor's race. And I think it's a way for him to have conversations that are more interesting to him, give him an opportunity to hang up if the conversation is starting to drag. And he doesn't have to answer the same question over and over again. The other theory is that if you call the president, you want him to take your call again. And also, you're probably a little impressed that you got the president on the phone. So you're not going to want to press him as hard as you would if, say, you were in a gaggle where you're surrounded by your colleagues, you're on camera, and you know you have to ask the hard follow-up. Also, a lot of questions have been about this war. Have been questions about military operations that he can't address. So another theory is that they don't want him out there and accidentally letting something slip. I know a number of times he has told the press, you know, I have the answer to your question, but it would be stupid for me to say it to the media.
1: Thanks, Jeff. Jeff Mordock, White House reporter at the Washington Times. Coming up next on This Weekend, the leading EV sales pitch.

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0: Ready for the weekend? We're here to get it started. This Weekend with Gordon Deal.
1: First weekend of May. Thanks for being with us. As instability in the Middle East sends gas prices soaring, a global pivot toward electric vehicles is accelerating. Rob Enderle, tech analyst at the Enderle Group, has a look at the roadmap for the EV transition. Rob, what is it?
2: Yeah, so with high gas prices, of course, folks have started to really look at electric cars again. The world kind of still runs, for the most part, on petrochemical energy. There are a number of countries that have aggressively attempted to pull off that particular carousel, but the U.S. isn't one of them. And so the end result is that people are looking at EVs, and Australia is often held up as a bellwether for the West, more so than say the Scandinavian countries, which have been aggressively moving to EVs. Australia is much closer to what the U.S. Looks like, but of course with a different administration, and the EV sales have jumped to 14.6 sales. 14.6% of overall sales for Australia, which is really fast. And appears to be continuing to increase.
1: Wow. How come there's not been some sort of uniform embrace? This is not our first oil shock.
2: Well, yeah, you would think after the 70s. I mean, I remember the lines around the block for gas stations then. Of course, it's occurred several times since then with the various oil crises over the years. The oil lobby is a fairly powerful lobby, and they have a great deal of money focused on, you know, going after EVs and holding on to their large, almost monopoly of fuel in the world, and they're not really willing to give that up. So because of that, we get a lot of, you know, adverse information on EVs, which has certainly held down sales.
1: We're speaking with Rob Enderle. He's the founder and principal analyst of the Enderle Group, and he's written for TorqueNews.com, a piece called The Middle East Powder Keg and the Electric Pivot. Revisit what you mentioned about Australia. Why is it that country seems to be jumping in sales?
2: Well, because, one, they don't have the gas subsidies we do, so they see the actual price of gas, which is really

0: moves the needle. Plus, they've got access to the Chinese EV manufacturers, and those cars are coming in substantially now below internal combustion engine cars. And so you get kind of a double hit. One, high gas prices, higher gas prices, and number two, lower EV prices, which allows them to showcase a pivot much before the U.S. I mean, as these gas prices go up, we're screaming about gas prices in the $4 range. Here, they're screaming about gas prices in the $7 range So it's quite a bit more expensive. And, you know, Europe, if you've ever driven a car in Europe, their gas prices have always been really high. Yep. So EVs just are a lot more popular there.
1: All right. So in terms of kind of your favorites here when it comes to EVs, where does that list begin?
0: Well, particularly for us in the U.S., the Tesla Model 3Y is the probably the favorite, primarily because Tesla has that massive EV charging network that is currently unmatched in the market. So that gives you the full access to EV charging that you're supposedly buying the EV for. Then we move away from the network, and we move to the Hyundai with the IONIQ 6, which is really it's the fastest charging vehicle in its class right now, 800-volt architecture. So again, if you're concerned about range anxiety, this puppy charges about as fast as it takes to fill up a car with gas.
1: Hmm.
0: Then we move to the BYD Alto that we don't have here, but we've got it in Australia. That's the Chinese car, and it's just really an expensive, decent vehicle, and super cheap. And so the combination is that makes it attractive if you're going to try to pivot and you're in Australia, not in the U.S. or Canada. Canada's getting these things shortly, and allows you to get a car that's not very expensive and solves that gas anxiety problem. And then finally, the Lucid Air Pure Trim, the base product, it's the most efficient of all of them. So if you're really into efficiency, then Lucid is the path. But the base model, they get pretty expensive pretty quick, and their top line, the Sapphire, is impressively quick, but it's going to set you back several hundred thousand dollars. So it's really kind of...
1: Thanks, Rob. 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

0: with various chronic illnesses at an early age, but at the same time, our population is living longer than ever before. So there are a lot of different things that are happening, but I think that one of the side effects or the outcomes of this is just a ever-present awareness of our health, and we use technology to kind of help us stay attuned to that.
1: For you, what do you think started this change in thinking?
0: At least for me personally, it was definitely the pandemic. So I turned 21 during the COVID-19 pandemic, and unlike a lot of my older peers, I was not able to celebrate, you know, reaching legal drinking age in the U.S. at a bar, right? And that got me thinking a lot about my health as well, because obviously we were in a global pandemic where health was the number one thing that everybody was thinking about and worried about. And a lot of the ways that I socialized with friends, because we couldn't really meet indoors, was through going on walks together outside, you know, once we were able to get vaccinated, or, you know, going on runs together. And so that slowly kind of, at least for me, started to tip the curve towards engaging and socializing through working out as opposed to engaging and socializing at the bar.
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1: Hefty, hefty, hefty.
0: Hefty slider bag. Seal it with a slide. One more time now, y'all. Come on.
2: It's each year, killing thousands. Don't be a statistic. Get a ride. You've got someplace to be.
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5: Glad you could spend part of your weekend with us. Gordon Deal with Nicole Murray. Coming up this half hour, airport lounges losing their appeal, and grown-ups pre-gaming like they're back in college. We'll have that story in about 15 minutes. Well, nearly half of us are now asking ChatGPT what to buy and then kind of second-guessing the answer. Analysis from Scott Baradell, CEO of Ideagrove, the marketing firm in Dallas that commissioned the survey. Scott, give us takeaways.
6: Well, as you might expect, more and more people are using it. Over 40% of the 1,000 people surveyed said they are specifically using ChatGPT for product recommendations. And so that's massive, and it's a big reason there's a cottage industry that's developed around all these companies and products trying to optimize. So they come up when you ask for who's the best plumber or who's the best product for this or that. So that's a big confirmation of what a lot of people are would suspect, but I think what's also really interesting in the survey is 98% of the people surveyed said if it's not a brand they already trust, they won't choose the brand or product just based on that ChatGPT recommendation. It will start them off to immediately go to a Google search. Half the people who said that they use ChatGPT say when they see a product recommended, they will immediately go Google it. And then about 80% of the people surveyed say they most rely on product reviews. So you've got people who are starting with ChatGPT, but they're not just relying on ChatGPT. So if you think you as a company can have some shortcut to everybody, you know, buying your stuff just by optimizing for ChatGPT, it's not enough.
5: Well, that's interesting. I think, as you said in some notes here, while something like ChatGPT or some other generative AI is helping shape decisions, it's not earning that full trust. What does it take to get there?
6: Well, part of it will be time. You know, this is still fairly new for people. But, you know, there's something that I've talked about. I wrote a book about a few years ago called Trust Signals, which is basically the idea that, let's say I want to buy something, I'm going to research things like, oh, does it have positive reviews? Does it appear high in Google? Does it have awards? Has it been written about in the media? All of these are what I call trust signals that bring people back to a client's or a company's website to then, you know, determine if they, and then on the website, there are more trust signals like testimonials and things like that. If a company has all those out there, then buyers are much more likely to buy from them. And what ChatGPT does is it basically replicates or automates that human process of doing that kind of research. And it takes all that and spits out, hey, this is based on my replication of the research you otherwise would have done. Here's what I'm recommending. And so at some point, maybe people will say, okay, I know that it's doing the things I would do to decide, so that's all I need. But right now, it's still pretty early, so most people, the great, great majority of people, aren't going to buy something just based on ChatGPT.
5: Yeah. We're speaking with Scott Baradell. He is the CEO of Ideagrove, a marketing firm in Dallas, and we're talking about using ChatGPT for shopping help. So I guess credit to the consumer, right, for doing a little research here, maybe like a little trust but verify approach.
6: Yeah, and you know, one of the things that was interesting is, you know, even though obviously we're used to people researching their purchases online and doing that kind of research, you know, three times as many people said they most trust when they get a personal recommendation. Mm. So, they, you know, figuring out what to buy the old-fashioned way hasn't gone away.
5: Yeah, I see that in my, like, neighborhood Facebook community all the time.

0: Hey, who does everybody like for a plumber, you know, or an electrician? And I don't know, it may be supplemental to a Google search, but it still seems like those local names, those local references still rule.
1: It's very important, and related to that on social media, of course, influencers are huge arbiters of what people buy, increasingly in almost every industry, every product segment. There's influencers out there that are promoting products. They're getting paid for it, but people still, their audiences still trust them. They figure, okay, they got paid for it, but if they recommend it, I follow them, I trust them, so I'll buy what they say to buy. Yeah. So yeah, those are, there are other big factors in people making these buying decisions.
0: Thanks, Scott. Scott Baradell, CEO of Idea Grove. Coming up next on This Weekend, the problem with airport lounges.

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15: Thanks for joining us. First weekend of May, rising fees for packed airport lounges are making some flyers rethink whether they're

0: I wasn't getting the value for the money of those annual fees if that was really the only reason I was using the cards. Like, especially as lounges get more crowded, you know, more and more people are getting these cards, more and more people are visiting the airport lounges. And if I was really just going for an hour or so before each flight and getting a couple snacks, maybe a glass of water, maybe some caffeine, maybe an alcoholic drink, although I often don't drink alcohol before flights, like, it just wasn't worth it. I could get the food that I wanted and find a seat in the airport concourse, like the public area, more cost-effectively and really without too much more headache than I had going to the lounge.
1: Wow. How popular are the lounges?
0: They're extremely popular. Like I said, these cards, like the American Express Platinum card and the Chase Sapphire Reserve card, which both include lounge access, as well as co-branded airline credit cards, which also often include lounge access at their top tiers, they're more popular than ever. Travelers, especially post-pandemic, are really treating all of their trips as splurges, largely speaking. That's just a trend we've seen, this rise in premium leisure travel. And so people are going to the lounges more on every trip. And so as a result of that, lounges, by and large, are more crowded than ever, which makes them feel less relaxing, you know.
1: Yeah, we're speaking with Zach Wichter. He writes the Cruising Altitude column for USA Today. His story is called, I Don't Go to Airport Lounges Anymore, and I Don't Miss Them. So what are you doing instead if, say, you wind up with a significant delay?
0: Right. So in the event of a delay, I usually like to stick close to the gate anyway, because the time of the delay can really change at any moment, and it's best to kind of stick close to your departure gate in case they're able to scramble something together and move that departure time up. I have certainly seen folks who were in the lounge, and maybe they were on standby for an earlier flight because their initial flight was delayed, and they got called up, but the lounge was far from the departure gate for their new flight, and by the time they got there, their seat had been given to someone else. So in the event of a delay, I think it's better to stay close. Sometimes on a very long layover, you know, if I have like 5+ hours where I'm waiting between international flights, I might purchase a day pass to a lounge, because then, you know, if you have a chance to relax, some lounges have shower facilities, some lounges have, you know, more comfortable seating for a long period of time like that, then it might be worth it.
1: Thanks, Zach. Zach Wichter, he writes the Cruising Altitude column for USA Today. Coming up next on This Weekend, grown-ups revisit pre-gaming.

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1: Pleasure with us. With prices for everything from groceries to gas climbing, Americans are pinching pennies and making hard choices. Among the penny-pinching strategies, pre-gaming to save money on alcoholic beverages while dining out or, say, attending a concert. It's a story by Laura Cooper, beverage and tobacco reporter at the Wall Street Journal. Laura, explain.
2: So I think it's no question that prices for everything have been going up. Gas, more recently, groceries, and alcohol and drinks out are not immune to that. So we're starting to see folks when they're, you know, maybe going to a concert or out, even out to dinner, pre-gaming at home, drinking at home, having a few drinks there so that they don't buy drinks when they're out and pay sometimes astronomical prices.
1: Yeah, those prices are like, what's that average cocktail these days?
2: Yeah, you know, I think it's about $13.61 for average price in America. But I'll tell you, I went to a concert last week and it was $25. So in the spirit of the story, I just had some water.
1: Oh, my goodness. 25, but for what was it? Like a vodka-based drink or like a White Claw?
2: No, it was a cocktail, and it was at a big venue. But it was like their specialty cocktail. But, you know, it's not unusual to see any of these prices in the 20s.
1: Yeah, my goodness. All right, so folks have taken to pre-gaming, drinking before, a little bit of post-gaming, too, I think you found in your piece.
2: Yes, yeah, someone I spoke to said that, you know, instead of at the end of the night going to another bar and just closing it out and having another bill, that they're going back to her place and making drinks with her alcohol. And, you know, I think a lot of people also became really comfortable with, like, having people over and, like, spending time at the home during COVID. So that's made it almost like, yeah, come on back. I have my stocked bar cart, probably still from 2020, and let's make some drinks.
1: We're speaking with Laura Cooper, beverage and tobacco reporter at the Wall Street Journal. This story is called Drinks Are So Expensive That Grown-ups Are Pre-Gaming Like They Did in College. What do the booze companies say about this trend, or how are they responding?
2: Yeah, so it's very interesting. I actually learned about this from an alcohol company. And in the last couple of years, we've seen airplane-sized bottles, or nips, as some people call them, growing in popularity. That's because they're, you know, cheaper, and also people can explore new brands of certain things if they're at a lower price point. But they're seeing sales of smaller format like that and slightly bigger grow. So they are actually, some people are putting in new lines. Others are introducing 50 milliliter little, you know, airplane sized bottles in different alcohols that you usually wouldn't see. Diageo actually has a very fancy, I believe it was a tequila that they have out there in a nip size. So, you know, it's an affordable luxury also for people who maybe can't buy a larger size.
1: I see. Also, I think you came across like kind of all generations doing this.
2: Yes, that was definitely interesting. So in my story, I had 30-somethings, 40-somethings, but there are also people I spoke to who were 50-somethings, or, you know, just going back to their college days. They're like, yep, well, I'm going to XYZ, and I paid so much for this ticket, so let's just have some friends over and have a bourbon, have some whiskey before we go out, so we don't spend more when we get to whatever we're doing. So everybody's kind of in on it, and I will say, you know, it's very universal, but everyone kind of harkens back to, yeah, my college days. I learned how to do it then.
1: Thanks, Laura. Laura Cooper, beverage and tobacco reporter at the Wall Street Journal.

0: Coming up next on This Weekend, the hunt for the Liberty Bell.
1: The Alzheimer's Association and the Ad Council present the story of Tom and Levi.
2: Tom is the smartest man I know. He's been a professor at two major universities, been a teacher for over 40 years. One day, he told me that he was having problems in his classes. I think one of the students had asked the question and he didn't remember the answer. I also noticed that he was letting his class out earlier than they were supposed to let out. And he was telling them that he was doing it as a favor to them, but I think in reality he just wanted to get out of there. I was really starting to worry because I saw something was wrong.
3: Levi and I talked about how it would change our lives, but he was there beside me and my love for him was just immense.
1: When something feels different, it could be Alzheimer's. Now is the time to talk. Visit alz.org.
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0: No matter how you top your hot dog, it's just not done without a Village Hearth classic bun.
3: Thanks for joining us. Want to see the Liberty Bell, the semi-quincentennial, but don't have the time or money for a pilgrimage to Philadelphia? Chances are there's one at a state capitol, museum, or even a fire station near you. It won't be the original, but it'll be a dead ringer, so to speak. The Associated Press says for a savings bond drive in 1950, the Treasury Department commissioned copies of the famously broken bell, one for each state. Except for the serial numbers, they were faithful replicas right down to the trademark and a fake crack. Meanwhile, there's a small but growing group of bell hunters who've dedicated themselves to visiting as many of the replicas as possible. One of them is Tom Campbell, a graphic designer from Fort Collins, Colorado. His recent visit to Arizona's newly restored bell brought his toll up to 40. He says the Liberty Bell resonates with him because a cracked bell as the symbol of the U.S. is the perfect symbol of an imperfect union. That'll do it for this hour. For Nicole Murray, I'm Gordon Deal. 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

0: This is my day. God has given me this day to use as I will. I can waste it or use it for good. What I do today is very important because I'm exchanging a day of my life for it. When tomorrow comes, this day will be gone forever, leaving something in its place. May God, who gave me this day, also give me the wisdom to know how to live it, to be directed, to add good to it, not evil. May the life, which He also gave me, be well spent.
1: Ford F-150. It doesn't just raise the bar, it is the bar. It's 7 o'clock.

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1: I'm Michael Wallace. It's the end of the runway for Spirit Airlines.
2: Spirit Airlines is no more.
1: CBS News transportation correspondent Chris Van Cleef says the airline ceased operations this morning after running out of cash.
2: The airline waited to announce its demise until its final flight touched down safely.
1: Spirit ticket holders will have to get refunds through their credit card companies.
2: Shutting down means tens of thousands of flyers are likely stranded mid-trip, so they will have to find other ways home. Several airlines have told CBS News they plan to offer discounted rescue fares to help flyers get home.
1: These Spirit customers were at Fort Lauderdale Hollywood International Airport last night.
3: We take Spirit all the time. It was a great company.
4: It sucks. I live in Atlantic City, and we have no other airlines flying back and forth to Florida or really anywhere else.
1: The final Spirit flight from Detroit to Dallas-Fort Worth landed just after midnight. In a letter to Congress, President Trump said hostilities with Iran have terminated, and citing the ceasefire, he says he does not need congressional authorization for the war with Iran. Yesterday was the 60-day deadline for that authorization under the 1973.

0: Three war powers resolution. Trump also says he is not satisfied with Iran's latest peace proposal. CBS News national security analyst Aaron McLean.
1: The United States and Iran are just pretty far apart on what they want out of an agreement. The Iranians seem willing to discuss something about a mutual opening of the two blockades. We have this dueling blockade situation. They want to talk about us lifting our blockade, what it would mean to open the strait. That's the conversation they want to have. The president clearly also wants to talk about, at a minimum, the nuclear issue as well. They want to punt on that until some point in the future, and the Iranians are very good at punting for long periods of time.
0: Pakistani mediators are trying to get the U.S. and Iran back to the negotiating table. The U.S. is warning shipping companies they could face sanctions if they pay Iran to pass safely through the Strait of Hormuz. Several vessels have gone through, though shipping companies have not said if they did pay a fee. The Pentagon plans to pull 5,000 U.S. troops out of Germany. CBS's Olivia Gazis.
2: The move follows through on an earlier threat from President Donald Trump and amid tensions over the war in Iran with German Chancellor Friedrich Merz, who said earlier this week the U.S. had been, quote, humiliated by Iran's leadership. Pentagon officials told CBS News the decision follows a broader review of U.S. forces in Europe and reflects changing needs on the ground, but also made clear the administration wants NATO allies to shoulder more of the burden for Europe's defense.
0: Renegade is the 5-1 favorite ahead of today's 152nd running of the Kentucky Derby. This is CBS News.
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1: 866-594-4150. Anything breaking or important we need to get to? I saw a bunch of recalls over the week, but after the third or fourth one, I was like, oh,
3: I think if you own a car, just assume there's a recall on it.
1: Yeah.
3: No, that's kind of a bold statement. But do remember, if you're tuning into the show for the first time, most of the manufacturers now, or like, you know, it used to be safercar.gov, look up your VIN number and see if there's something out there that maybe they haven't got a hold of you on or is pending.
2: So many come through our shop. It says VIN recall when I open up a ticket, and it's usually something small like glove box latch or another airbag recall or something like that. But occasionally it's something good that they didn't know about that was big. Like when I open it up and it says, transmission recall for not shifting could leave you stranded. I'm like, oh, hey, you're here for a trans? You need to run over there to GMC and let them take care of this for free.
3: Oh, they like that. They like the free word. That's for sure.
1: I was looking at the chat just now. Happy birthday, Jason.
3: Is it? Happy birthday. You know what? Today, is as we record live, it is our assistant manager, Benji Steffes' birthday today. And he's got a milestone today. When you have a birthday when it's a zero at the end.
1: Yeah.
2: That's what 40, 60, huh?
3: 60? Not that
1: look,
3: one.
1: No, yeah, 60. I just saw him. He's got to be 60.
3: No. Don't tell him that. He looks like he's 40.
1: I'm kidding.
3: He looks like he's 40 and he's not 60, so we know what it is.
1: I think I got it. Let's go to South Carolina and talk to Greg. Greg, you're on the End of the Hood Show. What can we do for you?
4: You know what? Today, I feel like I've got a birthday with two zeros behind it.
3: That is definitely the next step. Good one. I like it.
4: Okay, I'm helping my son with a 2013 Fusion. It started out with a no crank. We went through the box, checked relays, went through everything, took the box part, checked for loose ends, put it all back together. We got a crank. But it stalls. It cranks, runs, and stalls. It will run on starter fluid as long as the can has it. But he replaced the module that it's got a drive, pump drive module behind the back seat, put a Dorman unit in. He also put and it's got a couple hundred thousand miles, so it probably doesn't. It's 130,000. So he put a new fuel pump in it. Same thing, same symptoms. It cranks, runs, shuts off. So he finally took it to a dealership, the Ford dealer. They said, oh, the module's bad. So they replaced that Dorman unit. Same thing. Now they want to put a fuel pump in it for $1,200. And I said, no, absolutely not. I'm open for ideas. Is there a possibility? And I bought a quality fuel pump. Is there a possibility that fuel pump is messed up too?
2: Very unlikely. I want to know too. Ford checked it. They said that fuel pump module was bad, so they put another one on there. Did they charge you for putting the new one on and the part and everything?
4: Oh, $500.
2: Oh, well.

0: Well, it's like, well, can I have my old one back? Because obviously it was good, and you guys don't know what you're doing.
1: Yeah.
0: Yep. Oh, yeah, I see that. When we do that, I just say, oh, and I'm stuck with
1: and
0: it.
1: And they absolutely swear that's not security code, not a security issue, which after the drive module, I don't know if that's they know what they're doing.
0: Well, so this is pretty simple to check. If the car is all together and you just, you know, faxed it to me and here it's sitting in front of me, I'm going to plug my scanner into it and I'm going to look and say, oh, okay, no codes. It's cranked, no start, fires up and dies. Well, if it fires up and dies, just and but it keeps dying, I must have some fuel getting up there. Well, let's put a fuel pressure gauge on it. I'm going to put a fuel pressure gauge on the engine. Here we go. Got a fuel pressure gauge. And I'm going to take my scanner and I'm going to push the on button for the fuel pump. Turn that fuel pump on manually. Does the pump come on? Oh, it does come on. Oh, I've got 60 pounds of fuel pressure. Well, I don't have a fuel pump problem. Let's eliminate that. And I know the module's not bad because the module is what's telling that fuel pump to turn on. But if I hit that on button and nothing happens, now I've got to dig a little further. Do I go back and manually check the pump? Am I getting power there? Am I not getting power? My guess is that the car is starting. It's applying power back there, and then it's shutting it off, but the engine's already shut off. Something's cutting that engine. I would look at the scan data. I would put a what we call a noid light, which just is a test light for injectors, on the injectors, and I would crank it. And if it cranks, and while it's running for that short period, that injector light is blinking, but then it stops blinking, that tells me the computer is shutting it off. That's a security thing. So if you can have a noid light on there and you're watching it flash, and you're spraying carb cleaner or something in there to keep it running, and you notice for the first few seconds when you start it, that light blinks, but as it still stays running, the light is shut off. That computer has shut that fuel injector off intentionally, and it's more than likely because of a security issue that's shutting it down. Okay. But you can diagnose it.
1: Well, you know, I thought that the Ford dealer could scan, and that's what I told my son. I said, they'll be able to manually turn that pump on, but I guess they don't know how to do it.
0: They can't.
1: Disappointing, a
0: normal Ford dealership, which is most of them, would know exactly what to do. They would know what to scan. They would know bidirectional controls to turn on and off pumps. They should be able to look at security, all that. But any shop is only as good as its worst tech or the one that's working on your car. So there might be a guy right next to them that knows exactly what they're doing, but you know, there's a lot of pride in shops. Sometimes they don't walk over and help each other, you know, in a dealership like that. So thankfully we've got good guys at our shop. We don't have any issues like that.
1: All right. Well, so I did not check. I can make it run on starter fluid, but I have not checked for the injectors. That's a good idea to check to see if it's okay.
0: Injector pulse. See if those things blink when you first crank it, but then as you're spraying, they stop blinking. That means it's shutting off injector pulse, but it's running, because then we know that's working. Also, you could have a fuel pressure gauge connected to it, and while you're spraying up there, as long as the engine's turning, that thing should have fuel pressure at that rail. But there's nothing getting into the engine, of course, but you've got fuel pressure.
2: Greg, thanks very much for the call. Good luck. 866-594-4150. Let's go to New York and talk to Gene. You're on the End of the Hood Show. Gene, what can we do for you?
3: Hey, how you doing, guys? I have a 2014 Cadillac XTS with 103,000 miles on it, and my front end is making a bumping noise, and I took it into my guy. He was a great guy. Says to me that it needs a power. It may need a power steering rack. The sound went away. My seat stopped working and my mirror stopped working. He reflashed some stuff, whatever he did, and then the sound went away. So I was thinking it was some sort of electrical problem because it has a. It has a power assist automatic parking function that I never use. Two things. One, I was wondering, can you reflash that whole rack and just get it to, would reflashing it help? Two, if I do have to replace it, the GM part is like the retail is like $2,900. Do getting ones rebuilt online work as good, do you think? I mean, given the car's so old, would it be wise to go buy one that's rebuilt versus

0: brand new one out of the box.
1: Well, you've got several options. So, yes, you can reprogram those electric power steering units, and sometimes that takes care of noises or weird vibrations or shakes, things like that. We see that often. And then, two, as far as replacing it, you could go with a genuine GM part, a certified used part from Kardash Part. That's an option, too, to save yourself some money. The third option is our partner over at Dorman Products sells a lot of remanufactured racks. We've talked before about the F-150s and their remanufactured units that Dorman sells. So there's another option for you. So that would be the aftermarket version that's rebuilt and all like new. And a lot of stuff is all new components as well. But so you've got several options available to fix this. The first one being possibly just the programming.
0: Right.
1: And that could take care of it. Typically, when you have that, you're going to have a bulletin for your issue. So if GM looks at it and says, well, we could program it to fix this. Well, how do we know that? Well, because there's a bulletin right here that says if you have this kind of clunking sound, reflash it with this update and see if that takes care of the issue.
2: Which GM would love to reflash anything compared to replacing things.
1: Right. It's a quick, easy thing that they do with knowledge and software instead of hard labor.
0: Right.
1: But it doesn't always fix it.
0: That would be better. I'd be better off going to a dealer rather than.
1: No, you can go to an independent shop, and the independent shop has access to the same bulletins. And the good thing about that is these independent shops are going to be buying the software to program your car. You buy it once and it's good for 2 years. So if they program it first and it doesn't work, they don't have to charge you a week later when they put a whole rack in it. They already have the software, so they can reflash it as part of that rack replacement without having to buy it again. That saves them a little cash and hopefully saves you a little cash too.
3: Gene, thanks very much for the call. Good luck. We're going to take a break. 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
2: When I got my first specialty car, I called up my agent and had him put it under my regular auto policy and had very minimal coverage, even dropping coverage in the storage months to keep the cost down. That was before I met the professionals at Berkley One Classics. I'm Shannon Nordstrom, host of the Under the Hood Show with Russ Evans and Chris Carter. 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
3: Here's your updated 570 WNAX forecast. A very nice weekend is shaping up here across the region, but first, early on today, widespread frost, some even experiencing a freeze, but then we'll warm quite nicely to get slightly above average by this afternoon. A lot of areas getting close to, if not around or above 70. Any weak disturbance passes through later on tonight, just bringing us some passing clouds. And then Sunday's going to look a lot like today, with highs getting to or above 70 in a lot of areas, with plenty of sunshine. And then we'll see a cold front work its way through to begin the work week on Monday. We could see some passing showers, mainly during the afternoon. Winds will become breezy. Highs still able to get to or above 70 in most areas by the afternoon. But then it turns cooler for the middle part of the work week before warming back up.
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0: issue with my 2006 Ford F-150, and it has about 223,000 miles on it. And it's been a wonderful truck. It has the V6 and a 5-speed manual transmission.
1: Wow, that is a classic.
0: And the it also has a, I think it was the last model made with a cruise control for that that model, so where you didn't have to get it as an option, whatever. So the good truck, but I drove it on Tuesday, and it worked just fine. And I parked it in my driveway, went out the next morning on Wednesday, and turned the ignition, started the engine, put it in reverse, and instead of the clutch engaging normally, it engaged after only about an inch that I had let it out. And, of course, it was like popping the clutch when I was letting it out like normal. Engine killed, and I restarted it. Now being aware that the clutch was very sensitive, I was wondering what was wrong with it, and backed it out onto the street, put it in first, and the clutch engaged again at about an inch. And, well, it was doing that every time. And it died, and then it wouldn't start. So I'm wondering, is there some problem with the clutch? Is it and it will crank over just fine, and it acts like it's trying to start, you know, but then won't.
2: You've got more than one problem going on. You started off with a clutch problem,
0: oh, right.
2: And you've got a starting problem, which should
0: okay.
2: be completely unrelated to that clutch issue. Unless
3: you know, like cause it.
2: Unless
3: it...
2: now, are you trying to start it with it in gear with the clutch down, or is it in neutral?
0: No. The clutch down and in neutral.
2: Okay, because if it was in gear and that clutch was failing and maybe it was dragging, so it was just turning real slow, I could see that, but you'd feel it pulling. But if it's in neutral and you push that clutch down and it cranks, yeah, you got a separate got a separate issue. And that 06 F-150, they did have problems with the fuel control module mounted on the frame. They would rust through on the backside. Dorman makes that replacement. We put a lot of those on, the vans, on the trucks. Not a car problem, but in the vans and the trucks, they rust through on the backside, so they make a new one with a little rubber standoffs to hold it off of the frame just a little bit, and the air and water flows through the back and dries off. Those fail suddenly and leave you like that. That could be an issue if you find out you have no fuel delivery. As far as the clutch goes, though, you've got one of two things going on. Either the clutch master and slave cylinder are failing, and they're not getting enough hydraulics to operate the throwout bearing all the way and release it, or the clutch itself, something broke in it, and the fingers are wearing in it, so that clutch cover is not disengaging all the way, and that needs to be replaced. Either way, it's got to come out in order to do this with the internal slave cylinder on that part of the throwout bearing. So what you're going to need to do is they'll need to take it, they can inspect it, they can take the inspection cover off, they can look in there with a bore scope. But it's got to come apart to fix it either way. So if they pull it apart, they'll inspect your clutch, see if it needs a new clutch. And then at that time, if they see that there's no leakage from the master cylinder and slave cylinder, and they see damage to the clutch, they may just replace the clutch. But if there are damage to the hydraulics, they'll want to do that as well.
1: I'm assuming this truck is a two-wheel drive pickup?
0: Yes.
1: Because most of the time when you have a V6 straight stick, it's a base model truck, which is... When was the last time, Russ, that you jumped in an 04 or newer F-150 that had a straight stick?
2: I don't know that I've ever seen one.
1: Yeah.
2: I've seen that engine and transmission, that old style, before the EcoBoost. I've seen that in a Ranger. But as far as in this modern truck, I would see it all the time in the late 90s, before they changed to this 04 body style.
1: Yeah, it was mainly work trucks, and it had to be one of the last years they put a straight stick in. Do you happen to know that, since you have one?
0: Yeah, that's what the guy that I bought it from said. It was the last year that they had straight stick was not something you had to special order.
1: Yeah, because that is something that you just don't see very often. And, you know, you could have a horrible scenario, too, where maybe the engine itself is just with enough wear, the crank's walking back and forth, and the remain seal went out, and, you know, and then that damage got into the clutch.

0: because that can really tear up a clutch sometimes or make a clutch sticky and not work right. But typically with that, you'll still be able to get it disengaged.
1: No, I like Russ's comments better.
2: Yeah. Me too.
0: I think, though, that the good thing being a two-wheel drive, your labor hours aren't so bad taking the back of that, taking that tranny out. You know, you're not fighting with a transfer case. It's just it's a lot easier operation on a two-wheel drive vehicle to get that to get that apart.
2: Larry, thanks very much for the call. Good luck with that.
0: That's getting to be just about enough of a classic. We could have guessed the color, but it's white.
2: Because it's a
0: maybe
2: work truck.
0: Maybe not. I should have had
3: maybe
0: fun
3: guess
0: with that.
3: The color, but it's definitely not a Berkeley One classic.
0: No.
2: Let's talk to Dean. You're on the End of the Hood Show, Dean. What can we do for you?
4: I have two 67 Chevy pickups that both need engine replacements, and I have a 348 and a 409. They're both truck engines out of C60 Chevy trucks, and I think the compression is different on a truck engine and some other things from an automobile engine. Can these truck engines be modified and rebuilt, bring the compression up, and to give them more horsepower?
0: Well, I happen to have a father that's a resident expert on 348s and 409s. He's, for some reason, grown an affinity to them, and they've kind of grown inside of his man cave. and so him and I talk about this quite a bit because, not quite a bit, but he's always out poking around looking for a car that might fit one of his motors or whatever it might happen to be. And, or he'll end up with an old car and he'll, that's a truck engine in there. And different crankshafts, a lot of times. You know, like you said, the different heads on them, different camshafts to run at different RPMs. Because with a truck engine, they still to this day, like with a Duramax truck engine versus a Duramax pickup engine, they run them at lower RPMs, different torque curve, not as much horsepower, because the goal was to make them last longer and not have as much explosive force inside the engine. And so can they be remodified to fit? Yes. But, you know, when you're looking at that 348, 409, you're also looking at a different setup than if it was a small block that was in the truck before, as far as motor mounts and mounting the engine and different things like that, drive pulleys. So, you know, there's definitely differences, but I'm guessing you know that already. But an engine remanufacturer, rebuilder, excuse me, he can make that truck engine into a good performing engine, but it takes a little money.
4: Mm-hmm. Okay. All right. Well, I maybe share some of the same feelings that your father-in-law does. Just these 348s and 409s, they're just something about them that are just different. And I like the looks of them when you open the hood.
0: I'm gonna have the our producer Doug get your phone number, and I'm gonna give it to my dad because you guys can just talk. It's my father, so you guys can just talk about 348s and 409s because it'll be a great conversation.
2: Dean's getting them more than he bargained for on this call. You're listening to the End of the Hood Show. We'll be back in just a minute.
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5: 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Let's talk to Milt in Pennsylvania. Milt, you're on the Under the Hood Show. What can we do for you?
7: Well, I have a 2004 Astro van, and on the HVAC lines, a month or so ago, it was warm one day, and I wasn't getting much cool air out of the vents. I didn't know if it was the air conditioning or if it was the vents or the vacuum lines. Ended up being the vacuum lines. The one down to the vacuum ball, that 20-inch line was off, plus it was badly deteriorated. And the 4-inch line up off of the check into the firewall, that was getting bad. So I replaced it. That made it work, but the line that crosses from the check over to the intake, that 8-inch line, the dealership tells me that there's nothing available. Two auto parts tell me there's nothing available. Plus, I was online looking, and they're saying nothing's available. And before I started to look at those rubber lines, I happened to pick that line up, and here the line, the little plastic line, almost snapped off. I taped it with electrical tape. It's working fine. I guess let well enough alone, but my thing is, someday, if I keep the van, I'm planning on keeping it, it'll crack, or I'll be doing something, and it'll crack and break off. What can I replace that with?
6: Oh, this is easy.
8: Which is a good thing.
5: Okay.
8: Yeah.
7: Yeah.
6: Walk into the nearest Advance Auto Parts and tell them you need some Dorman 1/8-inch vacuum line.
7: Okay.
6: Like in a roll. So Dorman sells 1/8-inch vacuum line to make repairs on this, different colors, different lengths, and it comes in a little bag, usually in their helpline, if I remember right. We've got some at our shop right now, and you get, let's say, a 6-foot piece of it. It's 1/8-inch. But then you can also buy the end fittings from Dorman as well at Advance, the little elbows, tees, whatever you need. So then you look at that. I say, oh, I need this plastic line with an elbow into that vacuum ball here. So I'm going to buy that little elbow in a little packet. I'm going to get the bulk line. I'm just going to pull my old one off one at a time so I don't mix them up.
8: And that I'm would be so crucial for me.
6: Run the line where I need to go. Plug these things together. You're good to go. All you need is the vacuum line, the vacuum system intact. So you need from the back of that intake needs to go to a little one-way check valve, which Advance sells.
7: Yep.
6: And then from there, you need to go to a T or whatever you have, and Advance sells those as well. You can go in. They're going to have everything you need under Dorman to get you what you need to fix this van. And fixing vacuum lines.

0: it's a very easy thing to do. Probably will not take any tools to do it other than a pair of scissors to cut the line. And I'm confident it's something that most people can do very easily as long as you do it one at a time. Now, if you come to one that's broken and you've got more than one broken, it can be kind of confusing to see where they go. But usually there's a vacuum diagram on the firewall or on the core support above the radiator.
1: Yeah, most of the vehicles that were in that era had a vacuum diagram under the hood provided from the manufacturer.
2: $10.
1: That's also why you saw, as they changed the way the engines were running, they got rid of most of those vacuum systems. There's still vacuum, obviously, involved, but they got rid of most of the HVAC systems controlled by vacuum and switched it all over to electronic actuators controlling everything.
0: The dealership is right. When they say the parts are no longer available, those things have probably been discontinued since that thing was 3 years old. They don't go bad very often, not when they're that new, and why keep that stuff around? It's bulky and takes up a lot of room when it's all assembled. But the auto parts store would give you the same thing. Nope, we don't sell that anymore.
2: They
0: do sell you. You can get the bulk stuff and make your own.
2: I just looked, and it's $10 for a 3-foot roll, and it also has all the connectors. As people also, customers also purchased. Right below it is the other options, so it's right there.
0: There you go.
3: Okay, I have another problem.
2: Okay.
3: I can't reach down on that intake. Now, I'm about 6 foot tall, about 230 pounds, a little on the heavy side, but I can't reach in, taking the console off on the inside and reaching down to it from the interior or reaching up over the front of the engine. I can't reach that where it's connected there.
2: Are you married? Can you have another kid? And then in like 4 or 5 years?
3: Well, I got some grandchildren.
2: Oh, yeah.
3: Pretty tall and thin, almost 6 foot. And
2: there you go.
3: 150 pounds.
0: Yeah. Somebody will reach it. I can reach it. And I'm old and fat too. So, you know.
3: Okay.
1: He's being hard on himself.
0: I'm real good about wedging my arm in and cutting it up about 50 places to get what I need.
3: Yeah, I think I'd have to squeeze mine down, shrink it.
1: Well, if you can get to the two end points, you can get creative about how you put it back in there.
2: Tape it and pull through.
1: Potentially.
2: Yeah. Okay.
3: Yeah. Yeah, pulling through is nothing. I just can't reach that grommet down on the inside that's on the intake. All right, well, thank you.
2: You bet. Good luck with that.
1: Yeah, you might have to buy a little Mr. Gadget tool, maybe, with a squeezer grabber on the end of it. I mean, there's different ways you can do it, but it can be reached.
2: Do you find that the older you get, the more cuts you get that you didn't notice? Like you go, wow, I really cut my hand up today, and I never noticed.
0: No, but I noticed that they stay cut up for a lot longer.
2: Yeah,
0: it used to be a day or two, yeah. And now it's 2 weeks. It's like, what's going
1: You're
0: on?
1: You're an older Wolverine.
2: 866-594-4150. Let's talk to Archer. You're on the end of the Hood Show in Wisconsin. Archer, what's going on? What can we do for you?
4: Hey there. So I've got a 2014 Equinox with about 140,000 miles on it, and it's burning a lot of oil, not noticeably, but like you don't see smoke or anything. But my mechanic, who I trust very much, he said the rings are going bad, and because it's burning through oil, the catalytic is going bad. And it's about $11,000 fix on a car that Blue Book's at $5,000 and trade-in is only about $2,500, and that's probably without the engine light on. What are my options?

0: they're coming down a little bit.
1: Yeah, but it depends on where you go. Yeah. And, you know, if yours is really super clean, more. If it's not, less. So you've got to base your repairs around that. Because if you like the vehicle and you know everything else is good, transmission, tires, brakes, you buy a used one, you're going to have to do some of that sometimes. Or you might even have to put an engine in as soon as you get it. But I tell all our customers that are looking for an engine or a transmission, don't look at the book that hasn't been real accurate for a long time based on what we see them selling for where you are. Look what they're selling for. So let's say you see them selling for $7,500. You need to get your price down. I priced one out yesterday with a used engine and a catalytic converter for $6,000. So that's something with a year warranty that has 1 year parts and labor with unlimited mileage. That's a good running 75,000-mile engine, not burning oil, guaranteed to not do that for a year. The intake manifold's been replaced because that's what plugs up and starts getting back pressure in there and causing this problem, and that could be your whole problem. That's where I was going to go next.
0: I was going to say.
1: That might be all of it. And go from there. You've got to find ways to lower your price. There are a lot of cars that a remanufactured engine makes the most sense, and there's a lot of them that it does not make the most sense. You've got to go each vehicle specifically, but you have to look and see what is it selling for now, not what's in the book. It's like when you look out the window, you hear the news and you hear people saying all sorts of things, but you look and see what you see yourself. Trust your own judgment, not what's written down or what's on the news.
0: Why don't you just expand a little bit about that intake manifold and the PVC system and stuff?
1: So that positive crankcase ventilation system on that flows through the intake manifold. There's an orifice in the manifold that you can't see without removing it. It'll clog up with oil sludge and carbon over the years just naturally. And when it does, it will prevent the engine from having a negative pressure on the crankcase, and it will turn into positive pressure, and it will push oil up through the rings, and it'll burn oil. And it'll blow out seals. So that needs to be checked first. That can either be drilled out with a bit, or they could pull it off and look at it. But they need to check the back pressure on the engine by taking off the cap, and then we find out. If we got to put an engine in anyways, the first thing I'm going to do is I've got back pressure. When I pull the cap off, I'm going to pull the intake and look at it. If it's all plugged up, I'm going to clean all those holes out or put a new Dorman one on there, put it back on and run it so I can test and see, did that fix it, or does it still need an engine? But at least I know. But either way, it's going to need the manifold cleaned or a different one when you put it together. So,
2: Archer, thanks very much for the call. Good luck. All right, this is the Under the Hood Show. Let's take a quick break. We'll be back.
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2: 866-594-4150. That's the number to reach us here at the End of the Hood Show. All right, we have a call from, we had a call. Joel from Georgia was on hold, had to go, but he posted on the chat. Has a 23 Ridgeline, 22,000 miles, 3 years old. Last oil change, 3 months ago. Only 200 miles on the oil change. Is a big trip coming up. Should he change the oil now or after? He thinks it'll be about 3,000 miles. It's been 3 months.
3: Nah, he should be fine.
2: Okay.
3: If he's got a good oil filter on there, he should be just fine. Oil filters are typically good for about 6 months.
2: He also says brake fluid, change before or after.
4: No. Take off and go.
2: Yeah. Right?
3: Yeah, I think he'll be fine. And then now if he told me, well, the truck's been, you know, mostly parked, I've only driven it once a week for a mile for the last 2 years because of just I was in service or something, but I'd be like, yeah, change that because the filter is going to be the problem with the car.
2: 3 months ago,
4: this is a vehicle in normal active use. Yeah. Jump in and go.
2: All right, there you go. Joel, thanks for chatting with us. He says you guys are amazing at explaining complicated concepts for listeners at any level.
4: I was just going to throw in on the brake fluid thing because I do believe that brake fluid is a necessary item to manage and maintain, but it's overprescribed in many places on changing it.
2: Okay.
4: You can test it.
3: Mm-hmm. For sure. Test strips.
4: You can do a pH test strip. There's different things they can look for. So make sure that's part of that discussion.
2: Let's go to Mississippi and talk to Andrew. You're on the End of the Hood Show. Andrew, what can we do for you?
5: Yes, sir. I had a motor. I got a crate motor, had it built. And the intake manifold, I think it's called an air gap intake manifold. You can actually reach under the carburetor on the intake manifold.
2: Mm-hmm.
5: Do y'all know what I'm talking about?
3: Oh, yeah.
5: Okay. Would that be a good type intake manifold for streetable use?
3: No.
5: I didn't think so.
3: In Mississippi, in the
5: warm weather,
3: April. Yeah, the warm weather. That could be December.
5: Yeah.
3: But if in the warmer months, when the outside temperature is over 80, you're probably fine. When it's cooler, it could have some low end hesitation unless you've done a fuel injection like a throttle body fuel injection conversion.
5: No.
3: That would work.
5: Yeah.
3: The air gap in there is to get the heat away from the carburetor. And if you don't have at least some heat, you're going to have an issue. And on cold running, I mean, these aren't everyday drivers. These are Berkeley One classics. So, if you let it warm up properly, you'll still be fine. But I can remember cars with, air gap tunnel rams on them and things, running them in Texas, and they would have hesitation when they were cold

0: for a while. You know, I had one that you'd drive probably 15 miles before it'd finally start running really good. If it was a cooler morning, if it was in the 60s when you get up, you're driving, you're like, woof, it's got a low end hesitation there, but it'll come out of it. But no, I would say if you're looking for an everyday streetable thing, you know, an Edelbrock dual plane intake or something on there would be a better choice.
1: Does this engine have a home? Is it in a car already?
2: Oh, he's gone.
1: Oh, we lost him. All right.
2: He's probably the heat probably got his cell phone, so he's probably not.
1: I would have loved to have a further discussion about what that engine is in or going into.
0: Producer Doug can help us out with that.
2: Maybe.
1: That'd be I'm guessing it's got to be a, should we play this game?
2: What
1: kind of car is the motor going in?
2: You two can.
1: Oh, you don't like that
2: game? Well,
0: I bet it's going in a 66 Charger, the small body Charger.
1: Ooh. I'm thinking it's going in a odd 73 Challenger.
0: Maybe.
2: I'm going Dart.
1: It could. You could fit anything in anything if you want to try hard.
0: Big body 77 Charger. Could be a Dart.
2: That's what I'm going with.
1: Yeah.
2: Because I can picture it. And it's green.
0: Picture it.
2: And the door flings open when Timmy turns left and I'm hanging on trying to, forgot to tell me that the door doesn't latch.
1: My Challenger is champagne colored.
2: Okay.
1: If that's what it is, my 73 Challenger. Russ, what was yours again?
0: It was gray.
1: But what kind of
0: silver? Charger, 66 Charger, okay. Gray. That blue, it's blue gray.
2: Let's see.
1: We may never get an answer.
2: Yeah, I don't think we're
1: going to. This could be a game we played with ourselves.
0: We were stalling, waiting for it to come back.
2: Hoping he'd call back.
1: Doug's talking to somebody, so I don't know if we're supposed to keep pedaling here or if we just say it's over.
2: I think there's a cell cover because there's a call that keeps coming back and dropping. So. Oh,
1: well, he'd like to tell us too.
2: Yeah, I bet.
1: That's the hard part. Oh, my gosh.
0: I just remembered one of our old employees had a Dodge Dart. I wonder if he still got it. Al Carson still got that Dart.
1: I have no idea. I just talked to Al recently, and we didn't talk about his Dart.
0: Yeah, I just remembered. I bet he didn't do anything with it unless he sold it. But it's I saw that one time. I was like, hey, you got Dart.
2: The Dart did what it did twice. It was a car that kind of was.
0: No, I did it once.
2: No, but the second one. Listen to what I'm saying. It wasn't popular.
0: No.
2: It wasn't a loved, beloved car.
0: Oh, you mean it fit the price point for the person who wanted it?
2: But now.
0: And then it broke later.
2: But now I see them being done as, like, even just the older one. You know, I mean, the modern one. The latest Dart version that is no longer with us, but is 5 to 10 years old.
1: That
2: I've seen a few of those.
1: Exciting either.
2: I know, but I've seen those now become like.
1: Every Dart they threw was like a. Double six on the board.
2: Just a miss.
0: It was the Dart that made the Motorhead famous.
2: Yeah.
0: In the commercial with the Dodge Brothers.
2: Yeah, the Dodge Brothers.
0: Did you know about that?
1: No.
0: Do you remember the Dodge Brothers commercials in the Super Bowl?
1: Yes.
0: For
2: the Dart.
0: The fat bully kid on the bike was always going after the Dodge Brothers, and then they got older and they were in cars. But in the beginning,
1: I do kind of remember
0: they were like, doing the bike race, and the Dodge Brothers are like, we'll go in and build something better. So they went inside and they built a motorized bicycle.
1: I remember
2: that was the Motoped.
0: That was the Motoped.
1: Yeah, that's right.
0: We've got
1: a Motoped in the showroom at Russell's.
0: One of those, yeah. So that's where the connection is.
1: Now it's all coming.
0: It's all coming blurry.
1: I had filed that away as something I would never use again, but I shouldn't.
0: I only remember that because somebody asked me yesterday, why is that there and what is it? It's like, well.
1: I should remember we have a nationally syndicated radio show and podcast just to remember certain things.
2: Sometimes.
1: And not give up on them quite so easy.
2: Right. That's going to do it for the Under the Hood Show. 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
3: I'm Michael Wallace. The last Spirit Airlines flight landed at Dallas-Fort Worth International Airport just after midnight. This traveler will miss the low-cost airline.
4: I mean, I like Spirit. It's cheap, but I travel a lot for work.
3: CBS's Chris Van Cleef.
5: Spirit Airlines canceling all flights and telling passengers with tickets not to go to the airport. Spirit Airlines, the budget carrier, once a high-flying profit machine that fell upon hard times, has run out of financial runway and ceased operations.
3: Other airlines are offering to help travelers who have been left stranded by Spirit shutdown. Spirit had been talking to the Trump administration about a $500 million aid package. Axios business reporter Nathan Bomey.
6: They're in their second bankruptcy in less than a year. And so if they weren't able to find a way the first time and seemingly weren't able to find a way on their own the second time, would a bailout potentially just delay the inevitable?
3: In a letter to Congress, President Trump says hostilities with Iran have terminated a day after the deadline for Congress to authorize the war. Trump says he's not satisfied with Iran's latest peace offer. CBS's Olivia Gazis.
7: While a deal seems to be out of reach for now, the Strait of Hormuz remains closed, a chokehold for global energy supplies, driving prices higher across the country and around the world. The economic strain is also showing up politically, with gas prices at their highest levels in 4 years. Polling shows support for military action in Iran at historic lows.
3: AAA says the national average price for gas is $4.43 a gallon. That's up 4 cents from yesterday. The storm system that caused flash flooding in San Antonio is dumping rain on northern Florida and southern Georgia, helping crews trying to contain the wildfires that have been burning there. CBS New York meteorologist John Elliott.
8: We're looking at rainfall rates of maybe an inch an hour. We're going to be helping to knock down some of the drought, but drought conditions are widespread through parts of the southeast.
3: Georgia's two largest wildfires are about 45% contained. Together, they've burned about 85 square miles. CBS's Michael Toscano reports more American workers are leaving the U.S.
9: Over the last 5 years, the share of employees who left their jobs in the U.S. to work abroad has climbed from 2.7% at the end of 2021 to 6% by the end of 2025. That's from workforce intelligence company Revelio. The migration wave is led by technology professionals who make up nearly 16% of people who switched jobs in December 2025 and went outside the U.S. That has reversed the previous trend of European tech workers heading here.
3: France and the UK are the top destinations. This is CBS News.
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17: 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I win!

0: Got a 75 Chevy pickup, and when I put it on any kind of an incline, the parking brake don't hold and just clicks, you know, and roll. But if you're on flat ground, it's all right. And I was wondering if you got to pull a transmission to fix the pin, or do you get, can you get through the pan?
1: The park pawl doesn't hold on the drum, right? Yeah, so you'll have to pull the transmission pan off, and you'll have to pull the valve body out to get into that, if I remember right. I'm almost positive you do. And then you can replace that park pawl in there. There's some transmissions you don't have to take the valve body out. You can get it. You have to pull that shaft out, but you can get, I just have to look at it. Boy, it's been so long. I can't remember. I think I've done one or two park pawls in that style transmission, but that comes from people, you know, people like, well, how does that park not hold on a vehicle? Well, a lot of people on older cars, they were weaker, but if you were on a steep hill, you had a trailer behind it or something, and you didn't use the regular parking brake, that's what they were for. They would just overcome that, and you would hear them ratchet, click, click, click, click. Or sometimes a new driver would throw into park while it was still rolling. And it seemed like if you did that in reverse, it would break that thing. But in forward, it would just go click, click, click. But reverse held really well. So if I was parking on a hill, I'd want to park with the, you know, with the back end down. Yeah, I think you can replace that parking pawl without digging into it super deep.
0: Okay, that's what I was wondering.
2: There you go. Jerry, thanks very much for the call. What you do is you go get yourself a 2x4, about 6 feet, cut it into four sections, and just shock the tires every time. No? All right. Well, go ahead and fix it then with the transmission.
3: Mm-hmm. I got triangles behind it, and black, just a little plastic one off Amazon or out of the back of a car.
2: Or
3: like
2: get
3: the power company.
2: Yeah, heavy ones.
3: They're working
2: with
3: along
2: the
3: street.
2: Big cable on it.
3: Yeah.
2: All right, let's take a quick break on the Under the Hood Show.
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4: Here's your updated 570 WNAX forecast. A very nice weekend is shaping up here across the region. But first, early on today, widespread frost, some even experiencing a freeze. But then we'll warm quite nicely to get slightly above average by this afternoon. A lot of areas getting close to, if not around or above 70. Any weak disturbance passes through later on tonight, just bringing us some passing clouds. And then Sunday's going to look a lot like today, with highs getting to or above 70 in a lot of areas, with plenty of sunshine. And then we'll see a cold front work its way through to begin the work week on Monday. We could see some passing showers, mainly during the afternoon. Winds will become breezy. Highs still able to get to or above 70 in most areas by the afternoon. But then it turns cooler for the middle part of the work week before warming back up.

0: I have a 2013 Chrysler Town & Country minivan that's a flex fuel vehicle, but I've never ran a drop of E85 in it.
1: Okay. Now, and now?
0: E85 is running almost half the price. Half the price of regular. That's something I dare do at this point.
2: We get this call 2013 like, every 4 years now. Or every.
3: Yeah, that was a flex fuel vehicle, and it worked pretty good.
4: That's what I was just thinking about. That system was a much more solid system.
3: He's got one. So,
2: Doug, producer Doug. Pro-
4: yes.
3: Yeah.
4: Have you been running the 85? Some, yeah.
3: At half price, your cost per mile will be less. You're going to lose. You're going to lose a lot of fuel miles per gallon by putting 85 in there because it's just not. It's just the way it's going to run because of the BTU
4: you
3: coming out of that
4: what
3: fuel.
4: Percentage?
2: A lot. Yeah.
4: You saw me. It sounded like he's going to get
3: this vehicle. I think he's going to lose 35%.
4: Okay.
3: 30 to 35.
4: I was going to say 25%, just as a guess.
3: Right.
4: But.
3: So if it's half price, I think he's you're going to save money by running E85 right now. Normally you'd run E30 because that's going to be the lowest price, and it's also going to be more volatile. So it's more BTU. So it's going to keep your mileage up. My car when I run premium, 91 octane, or I run E30. I get exactly the same miles per gallon, no matter what.
2: Okay.
3: And when I put E30 in and I pay $2.30 for it, you know, when I was paying that versus $4.40 for premium, yeah, that's a better deal. So E30 is going to get you the most mileage at the lowest price, but E85 is going to save you a lot right now because it's just a lot cheaper right now, but it won't last. I don't think my personal opinion is I don't think it'll last forever because the last time we had a very high fuel spike, like in 08, when prices were incredibly high, stations set that price a lot because that product E85 is not coming from like Texaco or Chevron. It's not coming from their big dealer. It's more of a local product. They could tell you exactly how that works if you talk to the right people, but we did. And they just said, well, why should it be half price? It should be a little more than that. If fuel is selling for $5 a gallon and we're selling at E85 for $2.25, it's still a bargain if we sell it for $3.50, right? So I looked and I was like, no, with that much content of alcohol, it should not. It was just crazy. So watch it. But yeah, your question, you just put it in there. On that caravan, wait until you get down under a quarter tank, fill it all the way up. With any flex fuel car or truck, you want to run that tank very low and then completely fill it with whatever product you intend to use. Now, if you want to add more of the same product, go ahead. More E85, more premium, more whatever it is. But do not switch. Do not have a half a tank of E85 and put a half a tank of regular fuel in there, or the other way around.
2: Because it can't.
3: Because the sensors are not made to read like that. They want a full tank.
2: Is there anything that's going to be different for him that he should know is okay or normal?
3: Yeah, don't be going with really long oil changes.
2: Okay.
3: If you're somebody that changes it at 5,000 or 6,000, forget about that. You should be doing it earlier anyways. But 3 months, 3,000 is very important on this with a good quality oil because you will get some of the unburned fuel in the oil system.
2: But I mean, like if he puts EA85, if he puts a full tank of E85 in it today, is there anything over the next 2 weeks that's going to be weird for him?
3: The fuel gauge is going to be dropping a lot faster than what he's used to.
2: Does that help you out there, Al?
0: Well, with 186,000 miles, do I have to worry about injectors or anything?
3: Well, when you're running that much alcohol in there, you are running a massive fuel injector cleaner through there. It will clean everything out. So it's possible if it's never run in there that you could have some things going on, but also it might just clean it out real well and it might be fine.
4: Well, and remember when they say E85 at a common pump, that means it's between 50, whatever.
3: No,
4: it's
3: between 30. Somewhere between 40 and 55.
4: Yeah.
3: Unless you're in Wichita, and then where they got 85%.
4: Yeah, unless that's changed from our last knowledge infusion, right. That was what we knew.
3: Yeah, and it's still that way. It varies. So and it will tell you right in the pump a lot of time will contain between blah blah blah. You've got to go to a specific.

0: station that you, well, and when I said Wichita, there are a few stations there that specifically have 85% because the racers there know they can purchase it there and they know what they're getting to put in their car as far as octane wise.
1: And then they tune the car accordingly in that case.
0: It wouldn't run on 40%, so they don't want to, you know, no crap shoot. They want to know for sure. But yeah, with yours, I think, you know, you could run it, but I would, if you've got it available in your area, I would try E30 and see if that gets you the price you want with the fuel mileage you want.
2: Does that help you out there?
3: Okay.
2: All right.
3: That helps.
2: Thanks very much for the call. 866-594-4150. When do we start talking about French fry oil? And when do we, that's going to come up soon, isn't it? Came up in 08.
0: It did. And I
1: think Spirit Airlines is looking into it.
0: Yeah, I love that stuff for
1: vehicles. They fly over. There they go again.
0: Yeah. It's good for it's great in a diesel engine in a warmer climate, but boy, it just you know, it looks like a can of Crisco, like what you used to fry the bacon, and grandma left the can under the
2: the bacon can.
0: Yeah, so that it does that in your vehicle when it gets cold out, so you've got to have additives and stuff in there to.
2: Is that two people on? Okay, call Roy and Terry from Oregon are on the line. What can we do for you guys?
4: Yeah. Well, I have a 1998 Ford Explorer SLT with a 5.0 in it. At first, it stopped, like, the fuel pump. There was no fuel coming to the up front. So, anyway, dropped the tank, replaced the fuel pump. Still nothing. Got fuel. Wouldn't start. So everything was working, and I replaced the PVC. I replaced the neutral safety switch, and now I am not getting nothing. There's not turning over at all. The neutral safety switch is lined up like it's supposed to be, and I haven't the foggiest of what is going on.
0: Why didn't you put the neutral safety switch on? Did it stop turning over?
4: Yes.
0: Okay.
4: Did.
0: So the switch that was on it might have still been good, and the new one you put on it is probably good, so it's probably something else. On your dash, when you turn that key to the start position, does it have a flashing picture of a lock on there?
4: Well, yeah, it does. Not a lock. It's like the anti-theft or whatever it is, security, but it does flash and flashes all the time.
0: Okay. Whenever the key's in the run position, it just sits there and it's just blink, blink, blink, blink.
4: Well, no, even it'll flash on and off even when it's turned off and the key's off and it's locked up. I bought I bought it 5 years ago.
0: Right.
4: And done the same thing.
0: It should blink every few seconds when the key's off for theft, but when the key is on, in the run position. Yeah. Does it blink fast?
4: Correct. No, it doesn't blink fast. It blinks the same thing.
0: Something's wrong with that anti-theft system then, if it's doing that. Because it should, when you turn the key to the run position after about 5 seconds, that light will go out completely. And whether the car's running or not, it'll just be out. But if it just has that steady blink to it, like it did when the key's off, something is wrong and it's not activating that system. The module's sending power to it to blink, but it's not running. So the next step on this is going to be to have a shop plug a scanner into it that can read it and see what the codes are in the anti-theft module and see what needs to be addressed. Might need to be programmed, might need a different key. It might need the theft module in there replaced. Something in there sounds like it's keeping it from
4: that's exactly what it is. You know, I was told that it might possibly be the inertia switch.
0: No, not if it's not cranking.
4: Exactly. So I popped it and reset it, and it still didn't do anything.
0: Yeah, the
1: cranking, shuts off fuel only, that inertia switch.
0: Right, the cranking, that starter relay is controlled by the anti-theft module tells the engine computer that it's been allowed to start, go ahead, and engage that relay if it's in park or neutral.
2: And just to be clear, you guys didn't steal this car 5 years ago. You bought it, right? I mean, you know.
4: Oh, no. Okay. No, it's mine.
2: Okay. Just checking.
1: Well, we had like Roy and Terry, like Bonnie and Clyde, or right. You know, what we had going on there.

0: First party line call we've had that I know of for a while. Ever, maybe.
1: Thanks very much for the call. Good luck. We're going to take a quick break on the Under the Hood Show.
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0: a fire in the building or a tornado takes that building down or something, you just got to know, are you okay? And but they'll do that. They'll work with you with that.
1: But each year they're going to ask you, what's the progress? Because I did that with that 81 Trans Am, and we never got much done with it. So every year you had to kind of say, all right, where are you at? What have you done? And then make a plan.
2: Did you ever?
1: Sold it.
2: Okay, there you go.
1: Never did get it finished. Sold it as a project.
2: 866-5 sound.
0: What's that? You should buy another one. I got you a phone number the other day.
1: No, I know.
2: I felt that one.
1: No, I'm
2: okay.
1: I'm totally fine.
0: Did you call the guy? I got you a phone number the other day.
1: I got it written down.
0: You should, because it sounded like it was pretty good. I think that was an Arizona car.
2: 866-594-4150. Let's talk to Scott. You're on the end of the Hood Show. Scott, what can we do for you?
3: I got a 93 Chevy Silverado. Driving to work the other day, and it kicked into overdrive and kind of kicked back out again a few times. So I kicked back down to drive and stopped at the next parts store, got a couple quarts added to it. It was low. But I never got my overdrive back, and I'm losing like a quart every 2 days, but yet I don't have anything dripping. I have no spots under the truck or anything.
0: Oh. Okay. What engine you got in this thing?
3: The 5.7.
0: Okay.
3: I'm guessing the 4LC.
0: Well, has it been, nothing's been modified in it?
3: Nothing's been modified. It's all stock. About 200,000 miles. The transmission has been rebuilt by about 50,000 miles ago, but.
0: Well.
3: And I top it off, but I've lost. My overdrive just doesn't come back.
0: If you're losing fluid, and your fluid, you know, there's nothing on the ground.
2: What fluid, by the way?
0: Transmission fluid.
2: Okay, that's what
0: so
2: I
0: if you're losing transmission
2: sure.
0: fluid and it's not on the ground, there's only one place it can go. Is this four-wheel drive?
3: Cooler. Yep.
0: Okay. There's only one place this can go if this is an all-stock 93. You're losing it from the transmission into the transfer case. It will come out the rear tail shaft housing. And the pressure from that transmission is greater than the no pressure with no pump in the transfer case, and it'll be filling it up. So if you can only put so much in, because then it's full. But if you take the top fill plug where you check that transfer case out and it comes blasting out of there, that's where the fluid is going. If you take it out and you have a pan under it and you get like 2 quarts out of there before it's back to normal level, that's where it's been going. The only other possibility is if somebody has replaced this transmission that's in it with something older that has a vacuum modulator on it, then it could be sucking it out through there into the vacuum line of the engine. But this truck didn't have a vacuum modulator.
1: Yeah, 93 should have been the first year of the electronically chipped
0: trains. Not stock. That's why I was asking, has it been changed? Because it could have been. Okay, all stock.
3: I believe it's all stock.
0: Got to be going into the transfer case. Now, being that low could have caused an issue with the overdrive to burn up. The overdrive has the most force on it when you're trying to push it and you're overdriving that gear. Has a lot of, it's like trying to pedal a 10-speed bike uphill.
1: A lot of heat on that load.
0: It really causes a lot of load at lower RPM, so it could have burned that out. But whatever you do, even if you just want to keep this thing going, you'll definitely want to replace the seals on the back of the transmission in the front of the transfer case and get the right amount of fluid in it so it you don't have the issue. But if you're pulling the case anyways, you might think about pulling the transmission out and get it fixed.
3: So if overdrive's gone, I pretty much have to pull the transmission.
0: Definitely. Yeah, you definitely. If that's the only gear that's gone and it came when it ran low, I don't think anything's going to fix it, because if you lost one solenoid, you're going to lose more than one gear, because they do more than one gear. They just on and off in different combinations. So I don't think that. Now, you could have a valve hanging up in the transmission in the valve body, which they could work on a hoist. You know, their first step, they pull the pan off and see what's in the pan.
1: Inspect what comes out.
0: Yep, and if it looks really bad, it's going to come out.
2: How long can he ignore it?
3: Yeah, I was going to.
0: Well, if you fix the transfer case issue, because that'll cause a huge problem. But if you fix the leak on the back, you could drive it with just the first three gears all over the place forever.
1: But logically,
3: it's just down forever anyways.
0: Yeah.
1: Logically, you should probably check the fluid, and pull the pan of the tranny at the same time.

0: time, so you kind of know what you're dealing with. Yeah. If you decide that the fluid looks really burnt and there's some sediment, there's some material, clutch material
1: chunks
0: down there.
1: Of wood.
0: That'd be not there, but the same type of thought. Bad things you don't want to see in there. Then you'd know that, okay, this thing's going to have to come out altogether, and I can just fix everything at once mm-hmm. if you're going to fix it.
1: Yeah. Does that help you out there, Scott?
2: Yeah, it's a nice process. Yeah, I think it does.
1: Thanks very much for the call. Some chunks of wood, a bone.
0: Just that'd be noteworthy.
1: 866-594-4150. Let's go to Washington, D.C. and talk to Nigel. You're on the End of the Hood Show. Nigel, what can we do for you?
3: Well, firstly, I love your show. I'm not a mechanic. I'm not even very handy with automobiles, but I learned so much from you guys, and I've been listening for about 3 years.
1: Thanks.
4: Awesome. Thank you.
3: Wife has a 2013 F-150, low mileage, about 54,000. Uses it only to cart her horse around, mostly. And we got it back from the service, a routine regular service, replaced brakes, et cetera. And I started it up after it had been sitting for a few days. The starter engine cranked, but it didn't fire. The main engine did not fire. So had it towed. They did some things, and the truck came back. That for a few more days, and then I started it up again. It was working fine after it came back from the mechanic, and they're reputable people. And but then it would crank but not fire again, and then suddenly it did fire, and for a brief while I didn't really have good control over the revs. The revs would go up when I was pumping the gas pedal but wouldn't come down quickly. I thought, well, this doesn't sound good, so I had it towed to them again. And, of course, it wouldn't replicate the problem. And they actually took it for a test drive. They had it for several days. And they said, you know, as far as we can tell, it's working fine. The only thing we can think is possibly wrong is that in the fuel pump, if it sits unused for a few days, fuel drains back into the gas tank. And that generates the inability to fire when you crank. So what their workaround is, if it's been sitting for a while, get in, turn the ignition on, but don't turn it all the way to full ignition, just until the electricity comes on. Count to 10, turn it off. Repeat two more times, counting to 10 each time. And then it should fire, because the act of turning on the ignition will repressurize the fuel line from the fuel pump to, I guess, the engine. Does that make sense to you? Have you heard of this in an F-150 before?
4: I've heard of that in a lot of vehicles before, and it's an indication that the fuel pump is failing. So if you're cycling that key and it builds pressure back up and starts every time, then that's what's going on, is you've got a fuel pump issue. If it was an injector issue, when you would cycle that key, you'd get the pressure up, but once it started, you'd get a really rough running and black smoke out the exhaust because it's dumping fuel out there. I've got a feeling it's probably just a failed fuel pump.
1: Do you this method for a while, or do you?
4: It's up to you.
0: Have you done this method, and has it made a difference? This was going to be my question.
1: Yeah.
3: Yes, we have used this method. Well, it hasn't been sitting unused for multiple days, but just out of abundance of caution, it's the method that I use when I get in now. And it's working fine. And the reason I was a little hesitant to replace the fuel pump was that they want a little over $1,800 to do it.
4: No, that's too much. If this was in our shop, it would be well under $1,000. And we're comparable to a lot of other shops in the country that I know. I mean, if you're in D.C., that sounds reasonable. Because I know people there, and they're that high, but you might look around a little bit. Being that you can drive this truck well now,
1: some
4: you might
1: freedom, yeah.
4: Tell your wife, let's put the horse in the back. Let's go where we're going. Maybe the Kentucky Derby, win some money. But get out of town. Get a price first from somebody to put a fuel pump in somewhere else. I'll bet you'll find it out of D.C., 60, 70 miles, I bet you'll find it
1: half
4: under a grand.
1: Price.
4: Yep.
1: And this is pretty straightforward. If that's doing it, there's not much question.
4: Yeah, it sounds
0: Well, the problem with the Fords is sometimes a lot of people lift the box off to do a fuel pump. You can't always get the box off the Ford. The bolts are a pain in the butt.
1: Nigel, thanks very much for the call. Good

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0: diehard car geeks, we love you. Folks that know nothing about cars, we love you too. Under the Hood, America's favorite.
1: The power windows, that's down. Something is already wrong, probably with that module or the power to it. So I would start, if I had this in our shop and I was trying to diagnose it, I would start with trying to fix the power windows. I would look at it. I would look at that body control module because you've had door locks, you've had windows, some weird stuff going on. Figure out what that is, and I'll bet in figuring that out, you're going to take care of the other problem by either finding one common power issue that's causing all your issues, or you're finding that that module has failed and it's causing a data interruption on that line, causing it to do this. I think the one we had was a Suburban that did that, and I believe it was the body control module. It had just failed and was causing causing interruption in the computers. And what I found was that every module in the car said lost communication with BCM, with body control module. But the body control module didn't have any codes for losing communication with anything else, which told me that when this was happening, it was dead and everything else was trying to talk to it. So a lot of times a shop, if they're really good with reading data and not just codes, can see what's going on with it.
2: And I can't remember in your description, did you say whether the check engine lights were coming on or off or not?
3: Well, see, that's a thing there, too. That check engine light's been on for, like, it's been on there for years, and that had to do, I think they told me that had to do with a solenoid or something.
1: Solenoid and transmission.
2: Or maybe a purge solenoid and evaporation.
1: Evap solenoid.
3: Yeah, exactly. And so that isn't something that's operational, hasn't been for a long, long,
2: well,
3: long
2: then
3: before.
2: Then it masks, you know, other
4: right,
2: check
4: means,
2: engine lights that come
4: yeah,
2: up, so you don't know what's new and what's
3: yeah,
2: old. So that does
3: right,
2: create a bit of a challenge. But I
3: right,
2: this has got to be a power or BCM issue. It's there's somewhere that the, I would have them trace the main, get a wiring schematic out if they don't know, and trace the main powers, the main grounds that go to each one of these circuits and check them all. There's just too many things going on with this car that it's not. There's no way all those modules went bad at once.
1: Right.
5: Do you tell them? But do you go in and say, hey,
2: you gotta
5: get
2: find,
5: a diagram
2: you
5: got
2: to find the right person.
5: Okay.
2: Says, hey, do you specialize in
5: there you
2: in
5: go,
2: schematics?
5: I just imagine someone.
2: Do you enjoy looking at schematics?
5: Someone comes into Russ and goes, hey, get the diagram out and trace the.
1: I've had a few of them lately.
5: I believe that.
1: They were some deep digging, and I was just like, oh, I haven't found them, but they can be, you know, it's nerve-wracking. You just start at one end, and you go to the other until you find it, but it's just.
2: Until you have your aha moment.
5: Mark, thanks very much for the call. Good luck. 866-594-4150. Let's talk to Ryan. You're on the End of the Hood Show. Ryan, what can we do for you?
6: So we're kind of looking at buying a 2007 Ram 2500. And he says the band on the transmission second flips a little bit. Is that something that's easily replaced, or does he said it catches sometimes and sometimes it doesn't? So can we replace just the band, or does that need a whole transmission replaced?
1: Is this a diesel? Yeah, I think you can do some work on that. If I remember right, we don't repair those, but I believe that one you can.
2: Yeah, you get newer, you're just talking about a lot of money.
1: Or the gas, no, but I think, yeah, that one, I think you can work on that band. But yeah, even if you had,
6: okay,
1: let's say, if you had a problem with any of the parts in the transmission, they could take the transmission apart, look at the parts that are worn, replace what needs to be replaced, and put it together, or get an overhaul kit to do it. As long as the valves are still good, the rest of the pump and all that is still good, it's going to be less than if you burn the whole thing up. Like if you're towing and you burn one up completely, that takes a lot more to rebuild than when you still have good hard parts and things like that.
2: The question I would have, though, in all seriousness, if you're looking at this vehicle, and do you know the person or not know the person that has it for sale?
6: I don't know him. I just seen it on the internet, and that you got it for sale.
2: I would be asking myself this question: if it was that easy to fix, why haven't they?
5: Mm-hmm.
6: Right.

0: Yeah, that's true.
1: Yeah, that happens a lot.
2: I would be asking myself that question because that truck, as a serviceable truck, is in high demand. Work trucks with Cummins diesels are in high demand. If they work good, and we were just talking about this with one we got in our shop, if it doesn't look horrible.
1: Yeah, we got a pretty good, I mean, it's got a slight knock because it had an injector failure, caused some kind of damage in there, but it starts right. And runs and drives. Those are worth good money.
2: Yeah, so I was just poking around at the market on them, and a good working truck has got a pretty strong value yet because the new ones are so expensive. If somebody wants one for a construction company that it's the fifth truck or for a ranch to put a specialty spool on the back for pulling a wagon or you know, whatever it might happen to be, that's high demand. So I don't know why, like I said, either that or they've replaced the truck with a new one and they knew it had this problem. They just don't want to touch anymore. That comes up. That happens. But I'd be asking that question.
0: Because I did ask him why he was selling it. He said he wanted to just update it or get a new pickup. So.
1: Well, maybe it's not that bad. Maybe he's like, yeah, occasionally it slips. You could get this done. I'm not going to do it because I'm just not going to spend any money on it.
2: I would call a transmission shop, too, that works on those units and doesn't mind tearing one apart. Because a lot of transmission shops, per se, in the last 10 years have became more inclined to install a remanufactured unit because they don't have the technical expertise in the shop anymore to open it up and go through it. Because it's just, they don't. Not all. There's some that still have some wonderful people that can tear this stuff apart. But it's something you definitely got to look into and see what their availability is. Then just ask them, okay, on this unit, what can you do? If you open this thing up, what can you do that? That's the kind of place you want to talk to.
3: Ryan, thanks very much for the call. Good luck. That'll do it for another hour of the Under the Hood Show. 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
2: With Russ Evans, this is Shannon Nordstrom thanking you for tuning into the Nordstrom's Under the Hood Show. 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
7: I'm Michael Wallace. Spirit Airlines is done after running out of money. The carrier's last flight overnight originated in Detroit, where this traveler will miss the budget airline.
8: Without Spirit, the price of other airlines is just going to shoot up. And I think that'll be a big problem, especially for me, because I fly a lot.
7: Spirit's last flight landed at Dallas-Fort Worth, where an American Airlines pilot was heard expressing his condolences to the Spirit pilots on liveatc.net.
9: Hey, Spirit, the best guys at American. Good luck to y'all. Sorry to hear what happened.
7: CBS's Chris Van Cleave reports Spirit's shutdown has left a lot of travelers stranded.
10: Anyone who booked a ticket with Spirit on a credit card or a debit card, the airline says, will get a refund. It should be processed within the next week. People who are traveling on a voucher or with frequent flyer points, that process is a bit more complicated and will be determined in the bankruptcy process. There's a good chance those folks are not going to get reimbursed in any meaningful way.
7: President Trump told a gathering in Florida last night he is not satisfied with Iran's latest peace proposal.
11: I'm dealing with some quite brutal people right now in the lovely country of Iran.
7: The president has informed Congress that hostilities with Iran have terminated a day after he missed the 60-day deadline for Congress to authorize the war. The administration claims the ceasefire pushed back that deadline. Catherine Von Ebright is with the Brennan Center for Justice.
12: There is nothing in the War Powers Resolution's text or design that suggests that the clock can be paused. Instead, that clock ran out on May 1.
7: With the Strait of Hormuz still mostly closed, choking off oil deliveries, gas prices are still rising. AAA says the national average is up another 4 cents today to $4.43 a gallon.

0: The Pentagon will pull 5,000 troops out of Germany. President Trump is upset Germany and other European allies have not helped in the war against Iran as much as he would like. Daniel Treisman is the director of UCLA Center for European and Russian Studies.
1: Really sends a terrible signal at this moment when the eastern boundaries of NATO are really in an uncertain state. It's not clear just how strong the defenses are against a potential hybrid or more aggressive attacks coming from Russia.
0: Germany's defense minister and NATO said today that Europe must do more to ensure its own security. It will be a cool but dry 50 degrees for today's Kentucky Derby. Renegade is a 5-1 favorite to win the Run for the Roses. He will be starting from the number one post. The last horse to win for the Run for the Roses from the rail was Ferdinand back in 1986. This is CBS News.
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0: Better off here. This is America's most listened to radio gardening show. Thank you very much for tuning into this hour of the program. And you've never been in here before, have you? You got to talk into the microphone, by the way.
1: I have not.
0: You have not. Your kids are right, by the way.
1: You're not going to get someone who's skilled at talking on the radio.
0: What are you talking about? I heard you were nonstop talking in our office just a couple
1: one
0: minutes
1: on
0: ago.
1: One-on-one, I'm fine.
0: We are just one-on-one. One. It's all just right. That now we've got 25 million people listening to us.
1: That's the problem.
0: Yeah. Does he have to be closer to his mic? He's okay. Oh, okay. I'm just going to make sure there. So how you been?
1: I've been good.
0: Good. Good, good, good, good. I've pretty much known you your whole life.
1: Yes, yeah. I don't remember not knowing you.
0: Yeah, isn't that something how that works?
1: Yeah.
0: Yeah, it's just something how that works.
1: Which is pretty good.
0: Yeah, well, I appreciate you coming over here and not asking me for the money that I owe you. That was really nice.
1: That would be before I leave.
0: Oh, okay. All right, so what do we call you for everybody? Because I call you something that maybe other people don't.
1: You can call me Bill Nazaroff. That is my work name,
0: okay.
1: And that's what I go by, and that's what the government knows me as.
0: But I have never called you that, I don't think.
1: No. You don't have. You can call me Boss Naz.
0: Is that right?
1: Yeah.
0: Yeah. Either way. There you go. Okay, so we are we're actually related.
1: Yes.
0: Yeah, yeah, because your last name happens to be my mother's maiden name. So there's relation going on over there.
1: That's why I like your mother.
0: Your grandfather. Did you know how we're related?
1: I do, but remind me.
0: Yeah, your grandfather and my mother are first cousins. So his father and my grandfather are first cousins. Brothers.
1: Brothers. They're brothers. That would be brothers.
0: They're brothers.
1: Yeah,
0: yeah. Yeah. So anyway, there you go.
1: Very good.
0: It was nice seeing you, man.
1: Yeah. Can I leave now?
0: This is bothering me. Hold on. You got to get closer to that.
1: All right, all right.
0: There you go. Got to talk into that thing. Okay, so I asked you intentionally to come on the air over here, mm-hmm. and I'm really surprised that you agreed since I turned you down today.
1: Well, for now.
0: You're a glutton for punishment. That's how I know you're a relative. You have grown up in a very unusual type of circumstance where recycling is in your blood.
1: Yes. Yes.
0: Yeah.
1: My father started a disposal company, and because they were struggling and trying to start a business, anywhere they can save money, they did, and anywhere they can make money, they did, and pulling recyclables out of the trash, even

0: and it wasn't important or necessary at the time, they did to try to make as much money as they could so they can bring food home to their family. My father tells me many stories of him coming home and not having any money to buy anything for his kids. So, you know, him struggling all those years, recycling was always part of their business. When starting at 12 years old, my father told me that summertime, no, you're going to work and you're gonna, you know, I'll pay you if you earned it, you know. And he just put me to work, and by the time I was 14, 15, they ended up starting a recycling center at their facility. As far as additional, their business was taking off. They bought purchased a new piece of property, and they had some room to do a recycling center so they can expand their recycling. But their focus was always on disposal. So with me being in the business and them wanting me to do something, they says, "Here you go, kid, go make it go away, and just run it and make it. Don't lose money."
1: Now that was in the days before there was red and green and blue trash cans, and people were actually doing that intentionally or forced to do that intentionally, right?
0: Correct. This was before there were wheels on barrels, where you just would have trash cans, you'd drag them out. I remember as a kid dragging these barrels out, and you'd have guys picking it up, and they'd be walking along the trash truck, and as they could come up, they'd physically pick them up and throw them into the little bin that was attached to the trash truck, and then they would dump it in after that. So it was physical work. It was hard, and it was but it was just something that just what we do. And so when I started that recycling center for my father and his partner, it's what I ran. As it grew, I operated it, and they were happy because they didn't have to deal with it. And then later in years, they sold their assets of the trash company, and that was their retirement. And part of the retirement and the splitting of the assets between him and his partner, my father and I took the remains of the business, which was the recycling business.
1: Oh.
0: And then from that point, I've been running it ever since. And it just, the future, they didn't know that the future was going to be recycling. And by me taking that over, it was to my benefit without them knowing it. And it's been a blessing, and it worked out. And I've been doing well for myself in that sense. And it's only grown. We've evolved. We've changed over the years of our focus of what we do. But it's been a good business. And right now, one of the things we're doing is we help businesses reach zero waste. So everyone's trying. There's no more landfills in California, and that's, people want to recycle everything and have everything be, you know, diverted from the landfill. And that's what I help these businesses do that.
1: Oh, wow, that's an interesting concept. Now, does that include the green waste? Because they're recycling that, or is it other kind of waste like the metals and computers and, I don't know, what exactly makes up things to be recycled? I mean,
0: well, everything. My business, we more focus on industrial sites, so we're doing more commodities, cardboard, paper, and we do food waste. Where when you come in from a household, you'll have the three different items. You have the regular waste that they goes to what they call a MRF, which is a sorting system where they take the material and they sort it and try to pull out all the recyclables. The rest of it will then either go to a landfill outside of California, or it would go to a waste to energy facility where they basically burn it and make energy out of it. The cardboard, the bin for recyclables, that goes to another sorting facility where they sort 100% of that. And then the green waste, that goes to a composting facility where they'll go ahead and make compost so you can buy it at Home Depot and Lowe's.
1: And it's so important not to throw any metal in your green waste.
0: Or plastics.
1: Or plastics.
0: They get very mad at you if you put plastics.
1: Because I've been to a lot of industrial composting facilities, and they have the

0: these massive magnets that are pulling out as much of the metal that they possibly could, but there's stuff that does slip through, and like you said, the plastics, even after they grind it, you can still see it.
1: Yeah.
0: You know, and they have to physically hand pull that kind of stuff out.
1: It does not go away, and they can't. It just doesn't compost with the rest of the stuff, so it causes problems.
0: So when you see it, when you see any kind of metal, can you identify it?
1: For the most
0: just
1: part.
0: Just like what's behind you right there, got like a wire fence of some sort.
1: Yeah, that's more metal, just plain metal tin.
0: Tin doesn't have any value to it, does it?
1: Has value, just it's not the higher, it's probably the lowest value metal.
0: Okay, so what would be the next level of materials that could be recycled or a metal that could be recycled?
1: Well,
0: value-wise, next.
1: You have your wrought iron, which gets you to get different, any heavier metals. And then if you stick with metals, you're looking at, up from there is aluminum, and then you got copper, brass, all the way up to, gold and silver are considered metals as well. So
0: okay, so when we come back, I do want to focus a little bit on that that brass thing, because in the world of irrigation, there's a very, and in lighting, there's a very alarming trend that is happening with brass fixtures. So you're not going anywhere. You're staying right there.
1: Okay.
0: Yeah. All right. We've got a special guest in here at the thingsgreen.com Botanical Gardens. His name is Bill Nazaroff. He is a master recycler or a person here.
1: Master environmental.
0: Is that what it is?
1: We've moved away from recycling because we do so much more.
0: Well, we'll be back with him right after this.

0: Hey, neighbor, get some sod put in?
1: Yeah.
0: It's marathon.
2: Yeah, that's what I got. But yours looks so much greener and thicker than mine. What's going on?
0: I'm going to call the growers.
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2: When you were a little kid and you thought about what you wanted to be, teaching was at the top of your list. But things changed. And as you got older, teaching didn't seem like the best option anymore. So you're thinking you'll be something else. But what would your 12-year-old self say? Now you want to be a doctor. You don't think teachers save lives? 25 at a time. An actress? Try playing a different role every time the bell rings. How about a scientist? Ever heard of physics? Chemistry? Who do you think teaches that? 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It's time to recognize that great things are happening in teaching and put it back on your list. Don't try to convince yourself otherwise. You had it right the first time.
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1: Here's your updated 570 WNAX forecast. Sunshine this afternoon with highs in the 60s. Southwest winds at 15 miles per hour, gust to 20 miles per hour. Those gusty winds continue tonight with lows in the 40s, partly cloudy skies, and some isolated rain showers sprinkling across the area. Southwest winds at 10 miles per hour, gust to 20. Sunday, partly sunny skies with highs in the 60s. Northwest winds move in at 10 miles per hour and gust up to 20 miles per hour. A cold front drops across the region through the early week, bringing northeast winds at 20 miles per hour on Monday, gusting to 25 miles per hour. We'll see mostly sunny skies and highs in the 70s. Cold northern air drops temperatures through the end of the week. I'm meteorologist Bella Pittman on 570 WNAX. Right now it's 45 degrees.

0: Okay, we're back over here. Thank you very much for tuning into this hour of the program. We're here at the thingsgreen.com Botanical Gardens. I'm Nick Fedoroff, and I've got Bill Nazaroff. He is a recycling engineer-ish guy.
1: Yes.
0: What did you call yourself?
1: My company is Master Environmental, but I'm an environmentalist, and we provide services to help people achieve their environmental goals.
0: Okay. So, in particular, recycling.
1: Recycling plays a big part of that.
0: Yeah. Okay. So, before we went into the break, you said the word copper, and my ears just perked up because there is a pretty disturbing trend in the world of landscaping where people are finding out that their valves are being cut off and their valves are being stolen, and you have light fixtures if they're made out of copper, and a lot of them are, and or the innards, the wire, is being stolen, and that's a really, really serious trend, isn't it?
1: Well, it was several years ago when the metal prices started going up, and people started stealing the manhole covers.
0: Oh, I didn't even know that.
1: Yes, that was very scary. In fact, when we had the recycling center, I had people bring manholes in, and I'm like, I can't buy that.
0: Wow.
1: And
0: those are just cast iron, though.
1: Are cast iron, but metal prices just shot up. It was just one of those cyclical trends, and people were stealing manhole covers, and people were falling in, and it was cause hazard.
0: Wow. So he says that with a laugh.
1: It was not.
0: He said it. I didn't. Because I don't think it's funny. I think it's funny the way he says it.
1: So the other interesting thing is during COVID, buildings got shut down. People are staying home. And what happened was people started breaking into empty warehouses and started to take out all the copper wiring from their power. And there's one story I heard from a realtor. He says they went into one of the people went in to reopen the building or to show it, to sell it. And they went to turn on the lights, and the lights wouldn't turn on. So they go to the electrical room, and they found a man standing there frozen, solid, from being electrocuted.
0: No!
1: Yep.
0: Oh, my.
1: Yep. Yeah.
0: That's kind of gross.
1: It was very gross, but it happens. And
0: so he freakazied himself.
1: Yeah.
0: Yeah. That power is really something else. You can't mess around with that.
1: No.
0: You know, in the world of irrigation, you're working with low voltage. So what's the worst that happens? It's like licking a battery, right? Nothing's going to happen to you unless it's a car battery. But, it's low voltage. You're just not going to get zapped with that. But you start getting it up to 110, 220, 440.
1: Yeah.
0: That's a totally different story because that's what's coming in from the poles,
1: yes,
0: too. And, wow, that's something else. So do guys like you get very trepidatious on buying things that, like, rolls of wire that haven't been already stripped, or does it have to be stripped? Do those have two different prices to them, or?
1: We now are very aware what is new, what is unused, and if there's something that is

0: is new that's being recycled, we would normally ask for a letter from the manufacturer to say, hey, these are obsolete, or they're, no, we're not, we don't need these anymore.
1: Oh, how interesting.
0: So we have ways of just, if it's just coming in from some random gentleman off the street, we'll usually just pass on it.
1: Say thank you, no thank you.
0: Because because what has happened, and they've done a good job, reported stolen, sure enough, a detective will come and show up and say, did you receive this? And we say yes, and they'll find out. They'll look, find out who sent it, and they'll go after them. And but if I paid for it, I lose out on that. So that's why we're very careful in what we buy.
1: Oh, because you can't resell it or anything like that, right?
0: Right.
1: Right. Do you end up giving it back to the manufacturer? Or
0: all depends on the situation.
1: Or do you have to just throw it away? Or
0: all depends. All depends.
1: Really?
0: Every situation's different.
1: Okay.
0: And we've actually been out of having the actual recycling center for several years now. Mm-hmm. And I know it's only gotten tougher. They've to require ID for every person, individual buying, so they can, just to prevent theft.
1: So there was a really huge trend many years ago when the computer screens were those big boxes. You know, they were the huge, huge boxes. I used to take those things and I used to make planter boxes out of them because, you take the guts out. But I took them and I threw them away because we didn't know that it was recyclable. Then we found that it was recyclable, and then I stopped going with that trend of making planters out of them. So what are things that are acceptable nowadays and when things that aren't?
0: Well, everything is acceptable. I mean, the computer parts with the e-waste is very... it's something that everybody's doing, and you've seen on the streets people are having collection sites for
1: schools will have things.
0: Will have them. And for me, working with businesses, if they close down a business and they have a bunch of computer parts that they need to get rid of, or they just upgraded, we get all their keyboards and all their monitors and then their towers, that will go to an e-waste recycler who they go in there, they'll pull out the gold and silver that's in there, and I'll send that off, have that done properly. And
1: but it's a little, it's just so much, just a tiny amount, isn't it?
0: It is. It that's why it comes at a cost at times. Right now, the e-waste I take when we generate it, we take it there, and there's no rebate for it, but there's no cost to turn it in. So
1: that's interesting. I have a cousin of mine who. He invented a machine somehow. Well, his dealio is that he collects small electric motors, and he invented a way to bust open the casing on it, and more importantly, some kind of gizmo that hooks up to the copper wiring and strips out just the copper wiring out of the casing. Out of the thing, and he gets more money for doing that.
0: Yeah, we purchased a machine like that back in the day, and stripped all our copper wire, insulated copper wiring, so because that just generated.
1: Okay, so for a consumer, we'll call them a consumer. They used to bring something down to your place, and then from there you would take it and you would break it down. There'd be a price on that. But then you would take in, you would break it down even more.
0: Yes.
1: And then you'd get a higher price for that because you broke it down even more because it's cleaner material.
0: Yes.
1: Wow,
0: yes.
1: That's kind of cool.
0: Yeah, we would get a broken lounge chair that made out of aluminum, and it has metal pieces in it holding together. So we would buy it as contaminated because it had the metal pieces in it. But then we would go chop off the pieces that have the metal in it, put that as contaminated. And the rest of it goes as clean aluminum, which comes at a higher price.
1: Okay, in the 60 seconds that we have left, because I'm going to kick you out of here.
0: Good.
1: I'm enjoying your company, but name a couple. What are some of the weirdest things that people have ever tried to bring into you?
0: Oh, gosh, you got me on the spot here. I mean,
1: this is radio. You got to talk.
0: I know. I got to talk. I mean, the manhole thing. I told you already.
1: Yeah, that is pretty bizarre.
0: I guess the weirdest thing I bought. I had a customer come in one time, and you can look at them and sit there and say they were not the most respected from the most respected part of the community,

0: And they brought these brand new ingots that are circular, and they're, you can see that they're made for companies that are going to run it through an extrusion to make a certain type of aluminum, and they're pre-industrial. And I looked at that and I says, guys, I can't buy this. This is hotter than hot. you can see it. So I explained to them that
1: it's
0: you
1: glowing.
0: Can see it's brand new. It's not even, there's no damage to it at all. This is stolen. I go, and maybe you didn't steal it. I'm not saying you did, but somebody did. I can't buy it. So there he says, oh, because it's not damaged. I says, yeah. So they left, came back about an hour later, and they brought the same thing back with a bunch of hammer marks on it. They're damaged.
1: Hey, thanks a lot for coming over, man. Appreciate
0: it. You're welcome.
1: All right, we'll be back right after this, everybody.
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but they would rather do it when the moon is full, because you could see things a whole lot better. Well, this right here, for a moon garden, let's call it, a moon garden is going to feature white or pale yellow flowers. And what happens is that when the moonlight hits these things, there's a reflection. And this reflection is absolutely beautiful. All the dark blooms on other plants, they disappear because it's dark. But these white and pale yellow ones will just illuminate. And they'll become luminous. So a moon garden is actually kind of cool when you think about it, because it's just a great design feature and factoid that you could put. Now, you don't have to stop there. You can add silvery foliage to this. If you were to get something like lamb's ear, you ever touch lamb's ear before? Lamb's ear feels like a lamb's ear. It's real soft. Really kind of cool. And it has a silvery look to it. So it is Dusty Miller. Dusty Miller's will be silver all the way to white. And there's also one that is called the Artemisia. The Artemisia is another plant that has that silver foliage. So think of these plants. Look at the plants, the ones that you like. Just make sure they don't close at nighttime. You know, there's some plants where the leaves will actually, the flowers will actually close up on you. So if you were also to add something like white petunias, that works out really well. And again, it's all about planting it strategically. You can take and you can put seating areas around, so you can just sit there and enjoy the way the reflection is happening from the moon onto these plants. And then the other thing is this. Add another sense to this whole experience with smell. Okay? Add a scent to the senses. Confusing, huh? Night blooming jasmine and gardenia flowers. And gardenias are white, by the way. You can get the mystery gardenia, you can get the vichai, you can get the radicans, all different size plants. And you get those beautiful flowers on there. Now what happens is that the scent of these can actually permeate much more clearly through the big old schnozola that I got, that you're able to smell it a whole lot more. They're not competing with any other kind of flowers that are in the garden that would give you other scents. That's the really neat thing about that. And then what happens is that there's this, they're called night moths. One of them actually looks like a hummingbird. Oh my goodness, it's such a cool little thing, but it's actually a moth. And it primarily hangs around at nighttime. So it's going to be a buzzing around the plants. It's different. They help release the fragrance because they're getting food off of these flowers that do have a scent to them. So it's really a neat thing to do. And you could take, and you can also, if you want to add a little bit of ambiance, there's no reason why you can't add a string of really soft, warm lights into this whole landscape. It's really kind of a cool thing when you think about it. All right, so there we go. That's a moon landscape. Think about putting that in your yard and garden. It's really uber awesome when you have it. It's a different way of doing something. It does shadow in the concept of monochrome landscaping, where you have things that are just one color, whether it's just white, just blue, just green. Yeah, there's plants that actually have green flowers. So you got to do your homework on this. And then when you get it done, you're just going to be so, so pleased about it. All right, I'll be back right after this. Don't go anywhere. I'm Nick Fedoroff.

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Okay, so let's think about when we're it's time to fertilize our fruit trees, because

place and how to do it. You got to make sure that you don't overdo it. Really, really simple. Now, there is a different type of approach when you are talking about fertilizing trees that are mature and fertilizing trees that are not mature. I don't want to say immature because the trees aren't going to be going, yeah, yeah, yeah, yeah, yeah, yeah. Okay, so your mature trees and young trees, let's put it that way. So we want to make sure that we have maximum fruit production out of these trees. That's so important. So to get it nutritionally correct for them is important as well, because you know why? Assuming that your frost is done by now, or you're close to it, what's happening is that they're simultaneously doing things, or things are happening within that tree that is just mind-boggling. For instance, we're talking about pushing out new growth. I mean, you think about that for a second. You've got a branch. The branch has to grow. The roots have to grow. The trunk of the tree is going to get fatter. The leaves have to be producing. And they have to create and produce flowers along with the fruit. So there's just things that are happening there. So we need to make sure that we have the right amount of whatever we're using for supporting and developing the fruitlets that are building on there, and so that it can build the essential reserves for next year's blooms. Because that's the way the plant works. It's doing stuff right now for next year. You're not getting fruit off of this thing because of this year's chill hours. You're getting fruit off of this thing from the previous chill hours. It's really, it's a phenomenal concept. So the first thing you want to do is that, if you're going to do this, by the way, organically, then it's a matter of building this up and doing this over a long period of time, where you're going to take and you're going to get organic fertilizers, whether it be just compost, and I mean that endearingly, or whether it is some type of manure, whether it be designer duck dung, or it could be blood meal, bone meal, whatever. You can make your own concoction up, and you mix it all together. What you need to make sure of more than anything is that you fertilize around the drip line of the tree, because the ground below, that's the drip line is where the furthest branch comes out, and you have an imaginary line that comes down, and it's feeding that area right there underneath the tree. That's where the feeder roots are at. And they're absorbing over that's a tiny network of roots. It's not anything other than that. Because you got to remember, anything that's thicker than a pencil is not absorbing anything. For the most part, it's just there for the stability of the tree. It's that network of the feeder roots that are important. So anyway, you want to put your organic fertilizer down on that, but it takes a long time for it to slowly work on. We're talking 3, 4, 5 years. But you have to be consistent at it. And never, ever, never, ever take the fertilizer and put it against the trunk of the tree, because you're going to get a collar rot disease. Don't do that. All right? Keep it underneath the tree as best as possible, but focusing on the drip line in the tree. So that's the first thing. Now, if you're going to be using any kind of homogeneous fertilizers, which are much more they're hotter and hotter, literally hotter than the tree possibly can handle. You're not putting as much on there, but you are still using it. You're going to take and put it around the drip line like we talked. And then for your younger trees, you want to make sure that it has phosphorus into it, which you're going to have a hard time finding, by the way, because they're taking phosphorus out of the fertilizers. That's why you may want to go with the organic stuff. Okay? Regardless, because that's going to start, your phosphorus is going to encourage strong root growth. And by the way, you could do this with liquid fertilizers as well. Now, for your mature trees, you're probably already putting in things that have nitrogen, phosphorus, and potassium in there. Well, that phosphorus

phosphorus, or that potassium, I should say, nitrogen, cannot be in a high number. Keep it lower. And then certain trees, like citrus, for instance, even though I don't consider them a fruit tree, but they do fruit, figure that one out, but they're citrus, they are okay with specializing fertilizers because they need things like iron, magnesium, manganese, micronutrients to prevent the yellowing between the veins. And then regardless of what you do, water deeply immediately after fertilizing. I'm Nick Fedoroff. We'll be back after this.

0: Hi, I'm Ryan Blaney, a third-generation race car driver, and we dedicate a lot of our time to going as fast as possible. 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
7: 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No matter what it is, they're shooting with longer lenses, so the longer the lens, the shallower the depth of field.
6: Devini blames bottom line focused execs who opt for digital shoots over film. 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
4: The Eta Aquarid meteor shower is underway, carrying debris from Halley's Comet, but a bright moon will make it tough to see this year. It's set to peak on Tuesday night into Wednesday. Allison Keys, CBS News.
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12: Good morning, everybody. I'm Chris Baer, your host of The Legacy of Agriculture. Thank you for joining us on this Saturday morning on WNX Radio out of Yankton, South Dakota. 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Today is a much anticipated show. My good friend, Lee Richards from Richards Repair is my guest today, and we're going to be talking about the workings and intricacies of owning and managing a diesel repair shop and how important that is to our agriculturists and also how important it is in the construction world. Lee, thank you for joining me on this busy day.
13: You betcha.
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12: That's over the road
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12: So you're about 15 miles from Sioux Falls?
13: Yeah, about 15 to 18 miles, yes.
12: 18 miles or so. And then you're right close to the Minnesota border, just a few miles south of the Minnesota border?
13: Yeah, about 5 miles south, right in the corner.
12: You have some exciting news about your business. Not only have you been doing diesel repairs all of your career, but now you are buying and selling used parts for most wheel loaders.
13: Yes, we kind of specialize in the heavy equipment used parts. We're starting this venture, you could say, to sell online and to get parts that are you can't really get from a manufacturer anymore.

0: For example?
1: For example, anywhere from hydraulic components, engine components, booms, you name it, anything on a heavy equipment.
0: One of the things that I have noticed, and I've done a fair amount of business with you over the years, even on the use side, if you need simple things like a door or piece of glass, yes. some pieces of glass, mirrors, reflector lights, radiator, any of that type of stuff, water pump. I don't know if you'd sell a used water pump or not, but you can, and you can get new aftermarket parts as well.
1: Yes, we sell aftermarket, OEM, anything that can be harvested off of a loader that is hard to get parts. You know, you got machines out there that are 5 years old and the parts discontinued already. So we saw a need for this, and we're going to set this off and go with a bang.
0: What is your favorite piece of equipment in the whole world, ag or construction?
1: Volvo payloaders.
0: And why?
1: Because know these things inside and out. They're a very good product. Through the Midwest, there's an abundance of them to repair, and it's just I know the systems, and my guys know the systems, and we're ready for the challenge.
0: The best of the best.
1: The best of the best.
0: How did you get started? As I know that you and I have talked about this a number of times, but tell the listeners how you got started as a diesel mechanic.
1: I graduated from SDI in Sioux Falls, South Dakota, from the diesel program. I went to work for a construction company in Sioux Falls for preventive maintenance and repairs for about 5 years, and then after that, I went to work for a dealership in Sioux Falls, a Volvo dealership, for 15 years. Got to know these things inside and out. Was in the shop. I was for a few months, and then they put me on the road to go out to the country to fix these things, and it just took off, and loved the challenge.
0: You're traveling as far away as Rapid City and some of those places, and now then you started your own shop 20 years ago, is that about right?
1: Nope, 25? 16 years ago.
0: 16 years ago.
1: Yep.
0: And now it's just a massive organization. And how many trucks do you have on the road now?
1: We have 5 service trucks on the road, building another one. The need for the repairs on the road throughout the states is there. And the customer base is just terrific. I mean, everywhere we go, we pick up more business, you know, because the neighbor sees that we're there. Can you do this? Can you do that? And really appreciate those customers.
0: The other thing that is really important to some of these guys as this equipment gets bigger and bigger is feed yards. You specialize a lot in feed yards, loaders that are being in feed yards. It's not like hauling a car to town into the Ford dealer or to the Chevrolet dealer. These loaders are heavy. Some of them are 50, 60, 70,000 pounds, and so it makes a lot more sense to have service trucks on the road going to the machine rather than bringing the machine to your shop. Is that right?
1: Yes. We deal in, I'd say, 95% in feedlots and dairies. Dairies are a big, but dairies, you know, they takes multiple machines to make a big operation go.
0: Some of those loaders, and this would probably be interesting to the listener, you see loaders that sometimes have 30, 40, 50,000 hours on them. Is that right?
1: Yes, the record one that I've seen, and when I work for the dealership that I would do, is I recognize that machine, and I still work on that machine today, or our company does, is 52,000 hours on it.
0: How would you like to sit in the cab of a loader for 52,000 hours?
1: It's had a few new parts.
0: It's worn out a lot of operators. Yep. They haven't worn the loader out. The loader's worn out the operators.
1: Yep.
0: What was that loader? What was it?
1: It was an old L90C is what it was. And, to this day, people probably still want to get in that thing because they don't

0: come. You get in it, you go, you don't have all electronics to worry about or anything, and they love that loader.
1: Everything's mechanical.
0: Everything's mechanical.
1: Everything is mechanical. So, inside of your shop, you do everything from complete engine rebuilds to complete transmission rebuilds, and we're going to get into that in our second segment. But the thing that's kind of important about that particular topic is most dealers now will not rebuild a transmission. It's rebuilt somewhere else, or they rebuild an engine somewhere else. The engine comes back, and you never know what's inside that engine or inside that transmission.
0: Right, right. It's getting to a world where it's a reman world. We see where it's almost cheaper, and it is cheaper to just overhaul like in the old days, to go back to the old school. That's what worked back then, and that's what we thrive on now. And we do everything except paint and tires in our shop.
1: Hey, folks, we're coming down to the end of the first segment of The Legacy of Agriculture. I'm Chris Baer, your host. My good friend Lee Richards from Richards Repair in Larchwood, Iowa, is my guest today. And in segment number two, we're going to roll up our sleeves and talk about the...
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8: Here's your updated 570 WNAX forecast. Sunshine this afternoon with highs in the 60s. Southwest winds at 15 miles per hour, gust to 20 miles per hour. Those gusty winds continue tonight with lows in the 40s, partly cloudy skies, and some isolated rain showers sprinkling across the area. Southwest winds at 10 miles per hour, gust to 20. Sunday, partly sunny skies with highs in the 60s. Northwest winds move in at 10 miles per hour and gust up to 20 miles per hour. A cold front drops across the region through the early week, bringing northeast winds at 20 miles per hour on Monday, gusting to 25 miles per hour. We'll see mostly sunny skies and highs in the 70s. Cold northern air drops temperatures through the end of the week. I'm meteorologist Bella Pittman on 570 WNAX. Right now it's 47 degrees.
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10: Good morning, everybody. I'm Chris Baer, your host of the Legacy of Agriculture. Thank you for joining us on this Saturday morning. Springtime is coming in South Dakota and Iowa and northeastern Nebraska, Lee. And it's nice to have some calm temperatures.
11: Yes, it is.
10: It feels a little bit like springtime out there, but we know that we're mid-February, and we still got some winter time to go.
11: Yep.
10: So in our first segment, at the very tail end of our first segment, we got talking about remands and rebuilds on engines and transmissions. And I'm not going to single out any manufacturer at all. But one of the misconceptions that there is out there is that when you get a remand engine or you get a remand transmission from a manufacturer, that does not mean that that component, that transmission, engine, or rear end has got new components in it.
11: Right.
10: What does that mean, Lee?
11: That means that they use components that are within spec for the machine, and that's what they use, because otherwise the cost is getting real high. If you have to get a brand new transmission or a brand new engine, you're talking, you know, $20,000 more for all brand new components.
10: So when a transmission is disassembled, and I'll use me as an example, I bought a loader here late last fall that had a transmission issue. I brought it over to you, and you guys pulled it out rather than spending an inordinate amount of money to buy a reman transmission.
11: Yep.
10: I brought the loader over, and you actually pulled the transmission out, and completely disassembled that transmission and put it back together again. Now, you found inside the transmission that it was just a bearing that had gone bad.

0: Yes.
1: And it was making a heck of a racket.
0: Yes.
1: But when you rebuilt that transmission, you had every valve, you had every plate, every shaft, every gear was laid out on a table, yep. and everything was measured to spec. Is that right?
0: Everything was within spec. You replace, you know, main on a transmission is clutch plates and seals. In a transmission, it gets hot, so the seals will get brittle, so you replace all the seals. You measure the plates and the steels, check all the bearings, the shafts. And why we do that is because we're inspected everything. We replace the components that are needed. We save the customer money versus, you know, a $10,000 fix versus a $40,000 fix for a reman transmission.
1: And when you do that, you usually have one or two of your mechanics that's all they do. So
0: yes.
1: it's not a haphazard, let's going to pull this guy, do this transmission. You have designated technicians,
0: yes.
1: that do that over and over again so that your chance for error or,
0: yep.
1: or measurement is, you minimize that.
0: Yes, and the transmission man is always trying to train a newer person, you know, in the company, a younger guy or an older guy you're always going to have with employees, you're always going to have when they're gone or something like that. So you have to be able to not have your eggs all in one basket, basically.
1: Sure. So when you rebuild an engine, tell me what you look at when you go into an engine to rebuild a diesel engine and what you would replace or what you would not replace in an engine.
0: Well, you can do an in-frame, which is most of the time is good because most of the time you have a cylinder wall or, you know, have a dusting situation.
1: Explain an in-frame to our listeners.
0: Okay.
1: So you and I can sit and have lunch, yeah. and we understand this, but a lot of people don't know the difference between an in-frame and an out-of-frame overhaul and what a fan-to-flywheel overhaul,
0: yep.
1: is and a
0: shut
1: block.
0: So an in-frame is you leave the engine in the machine and you pull the oil pan, pull the head off, and then inspect the cylinders, pistons. You can get everything apart there. And an out of frame is you take the engine out, disassemble it, and, do basically the same thing. If you get into an in frame and you see where, like say the crankshaft has got some scarring on it and stuff, you know, you got to, 20% chance if you start an in-frame, you're going to have to pull the engine because you see a bearing spun or, you know, that component comes out because you can't get the crankshaft out when you do an in-frame. And that's up to the customer, you know, how much money he wants to spend.
1: Because an out-of-frame obviously is a lot more labor.
0: Yes.
1: It's not any more in parts per se, but the labor is,
0: yes.
1: considerably higher. So
0: yes.
1: How far into an in-frame would you make the decision to switch that to an out-of-frame overhaul?
0: Basically, you would see, like I said, remove the oil pan, remove and look at the crankshaft. If you got some scarring on the crankshaft, or when you take the head off of a machine, then you check the block. You check the block for see if the counterbores are good. Counterbores are where the cylinders, the piston sleeves sit into. See if it needs to be counterbored or just anything unusual.
1: So the $100 question in doing this is why would I take my loader or construction piece to you to have an overhaul versus a factory?
0: Well,
1: that's a good question.
0: It
1: right?
0: is. It is. It's a good question. The answer to that I see is that we're saving money. We're doing preventive. An OEM that is a dealership is going to, you know, they replace everything with brand new almost all the time. We reuse products if it's up to the spec, or we have like a cylinder head, we will send that off and we will have our cylinder heads gone through, make sure they're up to snuff.

0: Yeah, that's to save money, basically.
1: I know that you have a tremendous following all over the upper Midwest here with people that bring equipment into you, but sometimes it's not all wine and roses.
0: No,
1: it's I know not. Sometimes you call me and say, I'm going to kill this guy. What's wrong? You won't leave me alone.
0: Well, you know, we try to provide the service for the customer to make it easy as possible. Everybody always, you know, I always have to give people bad news because I'm spending money out of their pocketbook.
1: Sure.
0: You know, but I will give my suggestion of what I need to do. There are some things that I won't, you know, I won't do for say that it'll cause more problems down the road and it won't last. We just got a standard of what we go by, and basically customer gets to make the choice what he wants to do. I will give him my opinion, and then we decide from there.
1: So all the years that you've been building engines and transmissions, et cetera, what has been your favorite project? And I'm afraid you're going to tell me a car or two.
0: Oh, yeah. Well, they're
1: all... Do we want to talk about that?
0: No, we don't.
1: Okay.
0: You know, they're all good projects. There's nothing like seeing something that is tremendously difficult and you figure it out. Yeah. And you make it, and you resurrect things.
1: It's been very rewarding. So a couple of questions. Does it matter whether it's Cat, Volvo,
0: no.
1: John Deere, Case?
0: Nope. We work on all Komatsu's, brands. We work on
1: Hyundai's,
0: all brands.
1: All of them?
0: Yes.
1: Every bit of them?
0: Yep.
1: I've been in your shop many, many times, and I'm going to give a shout out to your operation is that your shop, what impresses me is that your shop is, I call it a sealed shop.
0: Yeah.
1: Your doors aren't open.
0: Right.
1: Everything's air conditioned on the inside.
0: Yes.
1: The doors aren't open when you're rebuilding engines and transmissions, so there's not dust that's being
0: right.
1: blown in. You run one of the finest, most upper class repair shops.
0: Thank you.
1: In the upper Midwest.
0: I have to give it all to my staff. You know, I have a really good bunch of people. So.
1: Yeah, you do. And I know most of your staff and it, and you do a fabulous job. Folks.
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1: We're down to the end of the second segment of The Legacy of Agriculture. 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
6: I hope you're enjoying today's Legacy of Agriculture. We'll return to the program here in just a few minutes. Hey, good morning, everyone. I'm Keith Lundberg, and welcome to our WNAX Weekend Farm Get-Together. Well, today we're going to take some time, take a look at how we're moving along with our crop progress and conditions report. The USDA on Sunday reported that about 25% of the U.S. corn crop has now been planted.
7: We're seeing some pretty big planting numbers despite the increasingly stormy weather. There were some open windows, and parts of the southern Corn Belt actually remained rather dry. So planting progress moved along nicely. We saw Iowa and Minnesota for the week planting exactly one-fifth of their intended acreage just during the week. Iowa overall advancing to 22% complete, Minnesota to 26% complete.
6: That's Brad Rippey. He's the USDA's meteorologist, and he's watching planting progress as well. He has been watching closely on the fast-paced planting of our soybean crops in the South.
7: Last week, we talked about the fact that four southern states had already reached or exceeded the halfway mark on soybean planting, led by Louisiana, now 77% planted. Five-year average is 45%. Other states in the South planting very quickly. Mississippi, 66% of the soybeans planted. Arkansas, 61%. Tennessee, 62%. Compare that Tennessee number to average, which is just 16%. To those states, we will add this week Kentucky reaching the halfway mark on soybean planting. Five-year average there is also 16%.
6: We definitely have been watching what's going on and dealing with the weather conditions here in the upper Midwest, our five-state region. So if you don't like the weather today, hey, hold on tight. It could change here again tomorrow. I have with me John Berenick. He is with DTN Weather. Hey, good morning, and welcome back to WNAX, John.
8: Yeah, thanks, Keith. I appreciate you not blaming me for anything going on.
6: Yeah, you're just the messenger, just like the rest of us. But wow, I tell you, though, one thing about this system that we've been seeing go through here is the continued very strong and kind of cold wind.
8: Yeah, you know, wind has been kind of one of those things that's been, you know, it's pretty typical during spring. I mean, anytime you have large swings in temperatures, it's usually accompanied by winds. Either, you know, on the warm side, it's usually bringing in warm winds from the southwest, or on the cold side, probably winds out of the north or northwest with it. So not unusual for that. But, you know, we've gone through some major swings up and down here over the last, 6 weeks or so. And I guess, yeah, I mean, that just has to come with wind. I guess if there's any good news here, we're going to be kind of stable for the next couple weeks, so wind won't be a huge issue coming up.
6: Not only are we watching what's going on with our ever-changing weather, our eyes are focused on what's going on in Washington. We understand some help may be on the way. We've been hearing that time and time again coming from Washington, D.C., but we've been hearing work is underway when it comes to crafting of a new farm bill. G.T. Thompson is the chairman of the House Ag Committee.
9: Really sensitive to the conditions of our farm families, ranch families are operating under at this point, mostly because I've spent time with them, you know, throughout the country, and And I know that times are hard. I will say help is on the way. The provisions of H.R. 1 that were the One Big Beautiful Bill and Farm Bill 1.0, they're starting to be implemented right now. We're soon going to be marking up Farm Bill 2.0 off.

0: the House floor, sending that to the Senate. Senator Bozeman is looking forward to working with our bill, and they want to do that, from what I've heard reported, rather quickly.
1: The Senate Ag Committee is ready to start their work on a farm bill as well. U.S. Senator John Thune of South Dakota, he's the Senate Majority Leader, and he's a member of the Senate Ag Committee.
2: Right, and a lot of the, like the safety net programs, we got done last summer. So the ARC program, Cultural Risk Coverage Program, PLC Price Loss Coverage Program, some of the disaster stuff, conservation programs, we were able to address a lot of that, crop insurance, but there were some pieces of it that didn't get done last summer that we need to do. And of course, I would say on top of the list really is E15. If you talk to any of the farm groups, of course, especially corn growers, that is something that has been viewed as long overdue. And I'm hoping that whatever farm bill the House, if they can produce one that sends over to the Senate, that they'll be able to have that on it, because I think that's a really important issue when it comes to creating additional demand for agricultural commodities, specifically corn, some soybeans. And if we can get that done, I think it'll make a big difference for them.
1: Again, we will be watching what's going on.
3: Found and chosen more often. 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
4: Good morning, everybody. I'm Chris Baer, your host of the Legacy of Agriculture. My good friend Lee Richards is here from Richards Repair in Larchwood, Iowa. We have been talking in segment number one and segment number two about the mechanics world. Something that you might not know, Lee, when I went to college, part of my education, part of it was in business and part of it was in mechanics. And so I took engine classes and transmission classes, and I really enjoyed it. But I found out a couple of things from going through those classes. One, mechanics are some of the hardest working people that I know.
5: Yep.
4: Because they don't understand that when you got a loader down and you're in a feed yard in North Dakota and there's cattle to be fed, that piece of equipment has to be fixed and it has to be brought up.
5: Yes.
4: And running again. If it's 102 degrees outside and 90% humidity outside and you blow a radiator hose on a feed truck, that's got to be fixed.
5: Yes.
4: Because that piece of equipment has to continue to feed those animals, especially in extreme conditions. And I found out I was too lazy to be a good mechanic. And that's, you know me well enough. That's true, right?
5: Yep,
4: so now I'm an auctioneer, right?
5: Yeah.
4: So,
5: yeah, that's good.
4: But it really is true. And I tell everybody that. I was telling somebody at work the other day that I went through a mechanics program, and they looked at me and they just laughed. And they said, "You don't work hard enough to be a decent mechanic." I said, "Well, I come to work every day for a paycheck." So there is that. The thing that is really crazy, and we talked about this at commercial break, was the size of the feedlots and dairy operations that's going on right now, and their need for equipment, and
5: yes,
4: how demanding they are on that equipment. Do you want to talk about that a little bit?
5: Yes. You know, it goes from all the big feedlots, the big dairies, to all the small dairies and feedlots, basically. You know, the utilization of a machine nowadays versus the old days when you had a 4020 with an old Quaker loader or something on it, it's changed so much, you know, to be more efficient. And it takes multiple machines. You know, everybody always had, when I was in the industry, you know, out in the field, they always had one loader. Now they have two or three, because it takes that much more, because everybody wants to go with growth. And it takes that much more machinery to make the operation go.
4: Not only that, but, you know, 30 years ago, if you had a loader with a 2.5-yard bucket on it,
5: yeah,
4: that was kind of a luxury just to have a wheel loader.
5: Yeah.
4: But now most feed yards are 4, 5, 6-yard buckets.
5: Yes.
4: They want high lift machines.
5: Yep.
4: They want all kinds of functions on there,
5: yep,
4: hydraulic functions for everything. And so now the loader, the wheel loader, is actually taken the place of so many of tractors,
5: yes,
4: and loaders, like what you said, a 4020.
5: Yes, exactly.
4: 4020 with a loader on it, or a 4440 with a loader on it. They don't have them in feed yards anymore.
5: No.
4: Unless it's got to run a pump.
5: Right.
4: It has a PTO function on it.
5: Yes. And that is the biggest thing that some of the customers, that if that thing had a PTO and a drawbar,

0: you know, they'd use that for a tractor, you know.
1: Yeah.
0: But the loaders in the industry nowadays are, they're a necessity. It just makes things so much easier.
1: And in a way, if you've got a loader, oftentimes it's for a 3 yard loader now, on the average, you're going to pay for a brand new one, you're going to pay $225,000 to $250,000, depending on what the options are. But good grief, to buy a tractor now that is comparable is $300,000 or $400,000. So a wheel loader, which was a luxury at one time, now has become the backbone of most dairies and the backbone of most of these feeding operations. Not only are they using it to feed with, but they're using it to pack silage with. They're using them to move snow with. They're using them in many applications. And it would be interesting for some of our listeners to know that some loaders run 24 hours a day.
0: Yes.
1: It's not uncommon to have a loader that's 2 years old that's got 6,000 or 7,000 hours on it, because they never quit feeding.
0: Never quit feeding, and they're always doing something.
1: Yep. What do you see as a challenge? And I could probably almost answer this question myself, but what do you see as the challenge moving forward with technology and emissions and in the future with feed yards and dairies?
0: Electronics and regen systems.
1: That's always a challenge, because it's a moving target. One of the reasons it is because of the environment that they're in.
0: Yes.
1: When you're in haylage, you're in hay dust all day long, you're in the manure. And that's a whole nother topic, is there's some feed yards and some dairies now that a loader that is used on the feed side, on a feed floor, never is used on the manure side.
0: Nope. That's why multiple loaders, you know, so that thing has this job, and then until it gets retired with a new one, and then that thing will just sit there and do that all day long.
1: Do you think that there's a reason why they don't switch loaders and use them in both those applications? Do you think the manure introduces disease, or
0: I could, you know, I'm not really,
1: that almost be a nutritionist.
0: Yeah, that's somebody on that situation.
1: We don't get paid enough to know that type of stuff.
0: Everything's got a place at a farm. Everything's got a place.
1: So if you had a choice today between a brand new loader that's got all the technology and a loader that was built in the early 90s that didn't have any of the technology, not much technology, and didn't have any emissions out of it, which one would you choose?
0: The old one, of course, because everybody likes something that's nice and shiny, you know, but and the comfort in these new machines are just unreal. But the older ones are a little rough around the edges, but you know, that thing is mechanical and it's gonna run, and most people can understand it.
1: Yeah. I've always said that the cows, they don't care whether it's a brand new loader or a used loader. They just want to be fed.
0: Yep.
1: They want to be bedded, and they want somebody to clean up their mess. Right?
0: Yeah, that's exactly right.
1: And they're going to give you milk, or they're going to give you beef in lieu of it.
0: Yep.
1: That's the trade-off.
0: Yes.
1: Hey, Lee, really quickly, as we're coming down to the end of the third segment, and I forgot to do this at the beginning, if somebody has something that they want repaired, they can call you at Richards Repair. What's your office number?
0: Our office number is 712-477-2700. Give us a call. We will get you in the right hands of what situation you have, and our full.
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7: Good morning, everybody. I'm Chris Baer, your host of Legacy of Agriculture. We're in our fourth and final segment with Lee Richards from Richards Repair in Larchwood, Iowa. At the end of the third segment, Lee, you gave us your telephone number and your contact information one more time, your office number.
8: Yes, it's 712-477-2700.
7: So it's not just engines and transmissions and differentials and final drives that you rebuild. You guys also do center pins. You do center bearings. You do line boring. You
8: yes.
7: do rebushing. And then you have a metal fabrication where you rebuild buckets.
8: Yep.
7: Tell us about a little bit about that individually, because that's really interesting.
8: Yes. We, like I said, we work on everything except paint and tires. We anything that's needed on a piece of heavy equipment, we'll rebuild. You know, like center pins or the pins on loaders that get wore out or broke and cause major damage. We will line bore on site and get everything back into spec. And that's some of the reasons why we got into the used market now, is because we have those on the shelf. They're rebuilt and ready to go if it's more cost efficient to just swap it out with an exchange program.
7: And that's really interesting, because I've been in your shop when they've been doing line boring.
8: Yeah.
7: And that's quite an undertaking.
8: Yes.
7: A lot of people don't understand that sometimes it takes all day long just to do one hole.
8: Yes, you know, you have to get it back into spec. You have to get it straight. Otherwise, you're just going to keep having the same problem down the road.
7: So oftentimes when we talk about diesel repair shops, we're talking about catastrophic failure. An engine goes down, a transmission goes down. You got to have all the pins and bushings rebuilt on an arm. But another important part of a diesel mechanic shop is that the five, six trucks that you've got out on the road, you do a lot of preventive maintenance.
8: Yes.
7: Oil changes, greasing,
8: yep.
7: Changing filters.
8: Yep.
7: And a lot of times, I know that there's times when you have a truck going by, I say, next time you have a truck come by, stop by and service my loader for me.
8: Yes.
7: So tell us a little bit about that.
8: We put people on schedules. What we'll do is, we'll do the preventive maintenance. We'll do their on-site repairs. Our trucks are fully stocked with most common parts, oils, filters, everything. We're there because if some guy calls and he needs it done, we're driving by, we're going to get it taken care of for him, so we don't.

0: have to keep coming back. You know, we want to have all those parts on the truck so we get him taken care of the first time.
1: You want to save him money.
0: You want to save him money
1: by doing that preventive maintenance and making sure that even if you get a code that comes up on a loader or a piece of equipment, that code could be a big preventive maintenance type deal.
0: Yes.
1: So get out and figure out why that sensor is going off or why you're getting that code. It could prevent something catastrophic like a engine failure.
0: Yeah.
1: Is that right?
0: A $200 sensor could cost you, you know, $20,000 if you keep ignoring it.
1: So the toughest part of any business, especially the diesel repair business, is dealing with
0: customers. Yeah.
1: They're our lifeblood.
0: Yeah.
1: We have to say nice things.
0: Every customer is good. There's a good customer in every one of them. So.
1: And that is true. But it also comes with its challenges from time to time. Have I ever yelled at you over a repair job?
0: You've tried to.
1: How'd that work?
0: We had a mutual conversation there.
1: we just tell everybody we came to an agreement more than once. And that's the way it is. Well, I have a tremendous amount of respect being raised on a farm, going through a mechanics program, being around equipment. You're always talking about mechanics and mechanical thing. But I have a lot of respect for your guys that are out on the road that are knocking this stuff out. And you have the best looking service trucks of anybody in the industry.
0: Everybody knows.
1: Everything. It's black with big aluminum rims, right?
0: Yep, black with big aluminum rims.
1: So why black?
0: I don't know. I just like the color black and chrome.
1: That's cool. Lee, as we come down to the end of our fourth segment, tell me a little bit about, you also do trucks.
0: Yes.
1: You do trucks in the other half of the shop.
0: Yep.
1: And tell us a little bit about your truck work.
0: We do preventive maintenance. We do, you know, anywhere, like the same thing. We do anything besides paint and paint and tires, major overhauls in frames and out of frames. We have a wheel dyno, so we can put a truck on a dyno and run it and simulating being on the road. We can pull horsepower. We can break in. We can simulate it for a noise or a vibration. Electrical. We do everything.
1: Why the dyno? I want to talk just a little bit about a dyno, because oftentimes with diesel repair shops, you won't get a dyno.
0: Right.
1: And I was there. You put that dyno in quite a few years ago. Tell me what that dyno does other than breaking in an engine. Tell me everything that you're looking at when you have a truck on the dyno.
0: We are measuring, you know, the thing is chained down and it's running like it's simulated going down the road. And we're checking for driveline vibrations. We're checking all the temperatures. You know, you're seeing where if you have a customer says we lose horsepower under load, we're simulating that so you can pick that up. You have all the analyzed outcome from the dyno itself.
1: And torque and horsepower. As your RPMs vary up and down, you're measuring all that torque to find out if there's a dead spot or a low spot or something like that. It's really interesting. As I've watched you guys run trucks on the dyno, you can change horsepower.
0: Yep.
1: You can change horsepower from the computer and see how that truck
0: performs
1: and how it reacts under different settings. So that's really where you are really fine-tuning that truck to be as efficient and as powerful on the road as you possibly can.
0: Yep.
1: Lee, tell us one more time how they can call you and get a hold of you for the Trucker Industrial Report.
0: Yes, call us at 712-477-2700. 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Like I said, you can call for service, parts, whatever we need, however we can help you out.
1: And when you call your office and Lori answers the phone, she's the nicest lady in the whole world.
0: Yes.
1: So shout out to Lori if you're listening, right?

0: Yes.
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10: 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We have got Taylor Kalmus, the doodad on the show. Welcome to Around the House, brother.
11: Hey, thanks for having me, Eric.
10: This is going to be a lot of fun, man, because I tell you what, you have changed the world of home improvement with your comedy slash reality. And, man, you're doing a public service and making people laugh, which I think is awesome.
11: I appreciate that. I wasn't trying to change the world. I was just trying to change a couple of light bulbs. But I guess you do it wrong long enough and people start to relate.
10: Dude, it's amazing. It's amazing. I got to ask you, though. I mean, if people don't know who you are out there, we'll get into that here in a little bit. But how did you get started with all this? Because you don't just fall into this. This is one of those things. I always say, oh, it's an overnight success. That was 10 years, right? That's usually how that works.
11: Yeah, no, there's no overnight success. I gave like a TED talk one time about my success. And there was all these points where it's like, was this when I made it? When was the corner turned? And there was so many moments that were the culmination of it building into something that you can't define one moment. There's some people that have that, like, I posted my first video and it went viral and then I just became huge. Like, that was not me.
10: Yeah.
11: That was not me. My first year I put out 50 videos in 1 year and got to 2,000 followers on Facebook. But it was like a loyal 2,000 followers. And then the next year I went from 2,000 to 100,000. And then the next year after that, 100,000 to 1,000,000. So, but it all started because I was in Los Angeles trying to be an actor, doing a lot of nonprofit gigs.

0: Then like us in bands, we had a lot of nonprofit band gigs too, so.
1: Yeah, exactly. That t-shirt money doesn't go very far, especially when the van needs to be repaired all the time too.
0: Yeah, there's stories about that.
1: I was in a band back in college too, so I feel you there a little bit. We were never big enough to have a band or a van though. We had a minivan. Yeah, we had a minivan.
0: Here we go.
1: But anyway, so once my wife got pregnant, I knew that like the whole Hollywood thing just might not be a good thing that's going to be able to support the family. So I started the channel just as a way to stay creative while being a dad. And it really was just like, it was my answer to like, hey, if we have to leave Hollywood, we have to leave the biz, at least I'm going to have this thing that is my creative outlet. And I just kind of threw myself into it, had a lot of fun with it. And it was just something I loved to do. And before I knew it, it was starting to take off. And then all of a sudden found a way to make some money from it. And I just, then we said goodbye to Hollywood and we're like, we got our own Hollywood now.
0: Nice. How did your wife play a part in that? Because I tell you what, spouses can be so supportive. And for some people out there, maybe not as much, but it seems like you guys got a great thing going.
1: Yeah, I say this in my live show that I would not be able to have done this without Heidi. Like, she supported me from the very beginning. There was a point where I was working, I don't know how many different side jobs while making a video every week, while trying to be a good dad, while still auditioning whenever I could. And she was working full time. Nonprofit, making not much. And I kind of broke down. I was like, I can't keep doing all this. I have to cut something out of my schedule. And this is in that like 3,000 followers day when we were making nothing from it. But she stopped me before I could even finish what I was saying and said, you can't quit, dude, dad, you have to keep going. She believed in me before I did. So for that, I will always be eternally grateful to her. But yeah, she could have very easily just been like, you bum, go get a job. Support these kids. Because yeah, we were pregnant with our second one at the time too.
0: Man.
1: All her eggs were in my basket.
0: Nice.
1: Yeah.
0: And it gives me chills because I hit that spot probably 2 years ago where I was doing the National Radio Show podcast. And I'd got myself into a TV deal where I was doing an hour of TV show 52 weeks a year on top of everything else. And I was just, John remembers that I was just 100% burnt out doing 70 hour weeks. And a break was 4 hours on a Sunday. And it's just, you hit that point of like, something's got to give because I'm not going to live through this just pushing too hard. I'm going to get sick. I'm going to get hurt. I'm going to do something bad, which gets me injured. So nobody wants that. But it's nice when you figure out and go, wait a minute. Here we are. Here's the plan. And off you went. And hats off to you, man, for you guys creating some just amazing content out there that I think what's cool is you guys hit so many different people from families to home improvement to comedy.
2: Don't worry, we are just getting started with Dude Dad, but it's time for us to go out to our weekly tip from our friends at Red Wing. Check it out.
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1: Thanks, guys. Let's get back to our conversation with Taylor, or as everyone knows him, Dude Dad.
0: Was there something that you did that was like one of your skits or bits or whatever you guys do that you went, wow, that hit harder than I thought it would?
2: Yeah, I mean, really, the all the different types of videos we make really comes back to our pre-recording conversation of ADHD.
0: Yep.
2: And I didn't understand what ADHD was when I started the channel. I just got diagnosed a few years ago. But it really comes down to, like, I'm a person that has a lot of different interests and cannot be, if I have the choice, which when you start your own thing, you do, I can't do the same thing week in and week out because I'll go nuts. It doesn't feed me creatively to do the same thing over and over again. So I love comedy. I love to build things. I love sitting in front of the camera and getting a little more vulnerable and like telling stories that way. So having like a lot of different avenues to be creative and has been a lot of fun. And I think that sometimes it potentially hurts us because everyone's feeds are just full of whatever they want. So you just follow people for like, I like that one thing he does, and they follow you for that. And then, so like somebody might follow me because they love the renovations I did in my house, and then they'll come back the next day and I'm in their feed again, but now I'm dressed as my wife screaming at the kids, and they're like, what in the hell is this? But it is what it is. It's a double-edged sword, but it's my sword to fall on. So I don't know.
0: Seeing your Target Dad's bit, I think every married guy out there can just about, or in a relationship guy can relate to that. Going, oh, you want to go to Target? Great, I'll wait in the car.
2: Yeah, that was one of the early days of social media, at least for me. I think that was maybe like 3 years in or something like that. But to find a bit that hadn't been overdone yet.
0: Mm-hmm.
2: But I had that idea in my pocket for a little while, and then I started kind of collaborating with these other guys. And then there was an opportunity to get everybody all in the same place at once. Some of them had never met.
1: Don't change that dial. Around the House, we'll be back with more from Dude Dad.
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4: Something's shifting, and it's not subtle. We're watching a kind of new vigilantism play out, not against actions, but against ideas. In a republic, that should stop us cold, because a republic isn't built on majority power. It's built to restrain power, to protect minority voices from being steamrolled. Not because the minority is always right, but because the majority is not always wise. These days, disagreement isn't enough. Now it's silence, punish, remove. That's not debate. It's an attempt to silence liberty. Ben Franklin wrote, without freedom of thought, there can be no such thing as wisdom, and no such thing as public liberty without freedom of speech. You don't have to like what someone says. You don't have to listen. You don't have to agree. But if your answer is to silence them, you're not defending liberty. You're eroding it. 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
5: 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The Mayo Clinic found that

0: curcumin can decrease swelling and inflammation, has antioxidant properties, and research suggests that curcumin can prevent cancer, or at least slow the spread of cancer, and in many instances make chemotherapy more effective. It protects our healthy cells even from radiation. 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
2: I would tell people, look into it.
1: Yep. So really, for reals, if you want to talk to them, they're great to talk to. I think you'll be impressed and happy you looked into it. So you do the phone number. I'm actually tired of doing all the phone numbers.
2: Okay.
1: Call now.
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1: Nice job.
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4: But to find a bit that hadn't been overdone yet, but I had that idea in my pocket for a little while, and then I started kind of collaborating with these other guys, and then there was an opportunity to get everybody all in the same place at once. Some of them had never met, and I was like, I got this idea, and they're all like, yeah, it could work. But they all are so great in their own ways, and to put it all together and then have it be relatable, not just to the dads that wait in the car, but also to the wives. It just hit so many demographics. It got like 80 million views on Facebook, but it wasn't with Target. Target had no idea.
5: Had no idea you're in the parking lot filming. Yeah.
4: And then 4 years later, it took 4 years, but all of a sudden, now at this point, we all have agents. And so 4 years later, our agents all get a call
5: from
4: Target saying, hey, we want to bring back the husbands of Target and do another video. And so we end up shooting this thing around the Super Bowl with Matt Stafford.
5: Nice.
4: We did it. I think we've done like four of them now.
5: That is awesome.
4: It just is such a like a awesome, like, I don't know, full circle moment for all of us.
5: You
4: know,
5: no kidding.
4: In that parking lot. But now it's not just us trying to like hide that we're shooting something. Now there's a crew of like 40 people like trying to help us make our dumb skit. And we're all like, hey, guys, we could just do this. Okay. All right. Whatever. That's fine. Yeah. Hold the traffic. Bring in the extras. Okay. So weird. Yeah.
5: It is so different when you go from shooting your own content to having all the crew there and all the different monitors and craft services and everything else. And it gets pretty wild when you see that happening.
4: Yeah, it's a different beast too. And I'd done stuff like that before back in my early days, but it's definitely a different experience when you go from it just being you and your buddies.
5: Yeah.
4: Horsing around to now like there's a whole crew of people watching you and the cameras are way bigger and there's a director and all of the things. For me, it's hard to shut up. I'm like, oh, what if it's not your space.
5: Totally. Yeah. And it's got to be interesting for you too, is to go in and when you're doing that, to all of a sudden, I mean, you've got these crews and it's like you're back into Hollywood again, right? When you were doing stuff with that. So Taylor, it's got to be interesting. It's almost like a full circle thing of coming back to the, wow, now I'm back in Hollywood again, back to the full production stuff.
4: 100%. Like that flight, because I took that flight back to Los Angeles so many times because I'm originally from South Dakota. And I always remember like flying in and seeing the city below you and just immediately getting anxious because the grind is just so intense. And like you have to have a certain level of stupidity to you to chase that dream that you're just like, no, I'm the one of the

0: 0.0001% that's going to make it. So just that intense anxiety I felt every time I flew back in. But then this was like the first time ever flying back in that I did not feel that. I was just like, yeah, I'm supposed to be here. I'm going to do something. It was just a very surreal moment for sure.
1: That's cool. And so really, all of a sudden, you were on, if I remember, weren't you with the Holderness on that one too? Were you working with them?
0: Yep. Yeah, they're in that. Yeah. Our Penn is anyway. Yeah.
1: Funny story with Penn. I went back and watched an HDTV video that I was in this episode, and I was trying to get back then Johnny in this, but he was like, nope, not doing it. And he sent his guy to it. But I went back to watch it because I haven't watched it in 20 years. Went back to watch it. It was so horrible to watch. And Penn was the host.
0: My gosh, what's the show?
1: So it's a show called Designer Finals that was on HDTV 20-something years ago. He looks like a kid, and I just started laughing, and my girlfriend's like, what are you laughing about? I'm like, look at this, and it's the host back then, and I'm in it, and I'm like, oh my gosh, what a weird moment that is.
0: I just texted him that. I gotta see this.
1: So it pretty funny, pretty funny. One of those things where you just go, holy smokes. But that's the world of media out there too, though, is that how it's such a small world and a big one at the same time.
0: Yeah, we shot a show in Knoxville, Tennessee with this production company called River Media.
1: Mm-hmm.
0: Turns out they had shot a show with Charlie as the host like years before that.
1: Wow.
0: Yeah. So, and he hated it and didn't want anyone to see it. It was this weird drama thing, but it didn't fit his personality at all.
1: Yeah, I was the design expert, and they were grabbing design students out of the Rocky Mountain in Denver, the Colorado School of Design there. I think it was Rocky Mountain School of Design, and they were putting them in the first real world thing. And I was actually the design expert on the show because it was a friend of mine that I'd worked with. And so she's like, you want to come help me? I'm like, sure. And so it was one of those. And Real World MTV had just wrapped, and so they were putting all the Real World people that were producing that on that to make a drama-filled television show with brand-new designers. And so it was pretty funny to watch. But and so you've gone from South Dakota to Hollywood, basically, and then back out to Colorado.
0: Yeah, we had some friends in Colorado, and it just seemed like a good place to land. We liked the outdoor recreation, and it's been awesome. We bought a house sight unseen and spent basically 5 years redoing the entire thing and then adding on to it. It's been a journey, man. When we added on, because when we bought it, we were like, man, this place is a mansion, because it was like 2,300 square foot, and we're coming from like a 900 square foot bungalow in Van Nuys. So we're like, this is huge. And then we just kept making babies and needed more space for all of them. But at that point, like, we loved our neighborhood. We loved our neighbors, tons of kids. So we're like, it's going to be way cheaper if we just add on. And then
1: it'll just take a couple more days.
0: All in all, it took 5 months from beginning to end. And I generaled the project. I did the framing and the siding and a bunch of random stuff, but we lived in it the entire time. My kids weren't in it, I think, a total of 3 weeks. They were gone out of the 5 months. My kids and my wife were gone about 3 weeks, and I was gone for about 10 days through that whole 5 months. So there was definitely, I mean, it just goes to show, like, me and my wife, we'll make it through anything. Like, there's no chance of divorce. Like,
1: yeah, you guys made it.
0: Yeah, we dealt with the sheetrock dust, all of the things.
1: I think that's what ran my ex-wife off, was the sheetrock dust.
0: You want to know, listeners, if you really got something, fill your house full of sheetrock dust and see how she responds. If she can handle that, it's real life.
1: It's gold. Yeah, it's gold. Now my girlfriend, now she's got, she can go out and run the lathe, so I'm okay with it. She understands what things are.
0: That's a grown mess.
1: Absolutely, but it is its own mess. And I do like watching YouTube videos where things in the lathes go sideways, especially when they're big metal objects. That gets kind of wild.
0: Dude, so. Yeah, those things can be pretty scary.
1: Exactly.
0: You don't know what you're doing.
1: So I got to ask you, what projects don't you have done around the house that are on your top five list right now that you got to get knocked out?
0: Currently, I'm redoing our mailbox.

0: because we got a DM from one of our temporary mailmen. He like fills in once in a while and he goes, "Hey, I love what you did with the house. The house is beautiful, but your mailbox is so rickety and boring." You're just roasting my mailbox.
1: Don't change that dial. Around the House will be back with more from Dude Dad. Let's sound that.
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6: Here's your updated 570 WNAX forecast. Sunshine this afternoon with highs in the 60s. Southwest winds at 15 miles per hour, gust to 20 miles per hour. Those gusty winds continue tonight with lows in the 40s, partly cloudy skies, and some isolated rain showers sprinkling across the area. Southwest winds at 10 miles per hour, gust to 20. Sunday, partly sunny skies with highs in the 60s. Northwest winds move in at 10 miles per hour and gust up to 20 miles per hour. A cold front drops across the region through the early week, bringing northeast winds at 20 miles per hour on Monday, gusting to 25 miles per hour. We'll see mostly sunny skies and highs in the 70s. Cold northern air drops temperatures through the end.
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0: Currently, I'm redoing our mailbox because we got a DM from one of our temporary mailmen. He like fills in once in a while.

0: And he goes, "Hey, I love what you did with the house. The house is beautiful, but your mailbox is so rickety and boring. You're just roasting my mailbox." So I don't know.
1: You got to keep them happy because there is a thing called going postal. So you kind of got to keep those guys in check.
0: Trying to make sure it doesn't go postal. So what we did, I designed a new mailbox that's not only beautiful, not only has little lights above the house numbers, but when you open it, it sings the mailman song from Blue's Clues.
1: Oh, epic.
0: Yeah.
1: Epic.
0: Let's see what he has to say about that. Let's see what the next DM says.
1: Actually built a mailbox where we got a letter saying your mailbox is too sturdy.
0: Yeah, I'm hoping that's not going to happen because mine's pretty sturdy.
1: Yeah, so I was working at my buddy's winery and these kids kept coming by.
0: How do they decide that it's too sturdy? They go and like wiggle it?
1: I don't know, but mine was built. So I'll tell you the backstory on it first. So we had kids coming by with bats busting up mailboxes all the time on that road at his winery. And he's like, "Can you make a sturdy mailbox and handle it?" All right, we're paid by the hour. Let's go do that. So we went out and found some well casing that was a 12-inch well casing that's like 3/8-inch thick casing. Jeez. And an I-beam, welded them together. And it was big enough to put the commercial style mailbox in it. We welded it and put it in about half a yard of concrete in the ground. And about 4 days later, I got a text. "Yeah, here's what happened. The kids went by with the aluminum bat to hit it again and hadn't noticed that they had changed. And the aluminum bat was about like a right winger's hockey stick at the end.
0: Geez.
1: And there was window glass all over the road.
0: Bounced off.
1: And there was a report that there was a kid at school that had a broken wrist and another kid that was in for a head injury because the bat came back and hit the kid in the car behind him through the window."
0: Wow.
1: Okay. And we got a thing going, "Hey, you guys might want to make it at least so somebody runs into this thing by accident that it doesn't kill them." And I went, hadn't engineered that part of it. So we actually went down and cut it off at the ground and then welded some plates on it with a couple bolts. So in case somebody did hit it, that it would break away. It wasn't a death trap for a driver.
0: They don't even build like railings on bridges that good.
1: We had the materials and we were having fun and we'll overbuild it. Absolutely.
0: Yeah.
1: Buddy's making a mailbox.
0: Pull it out, turn it into a birdhouse.
1: That is awesome. But that's cool. I love your mailbox idea, man. That is awesome. Your mailman's going to freak out with that one.
0: Yeah.
1: You need to put a GoPro in the back of that so you can get some video.
0: Yeah, that's the plan. I've got to like put some GoPros up and then just camp out all day waiting for the mailman. Even though I know he's not going to bring me anything good. It's nothing but bills.
1: Oh, geez. The California guys, they'll track you down for life.
0: Oh, yeah. They want me for the years that I didn't live there. And I'm like, "Guys, didn't live there. Wasn't there."
1: And yeah. You didn't make money when you were living there. So what are they looking for?
0: They're looking for the money that I made when I wasn't living there.
1: Absolutely.
0: Yeah.
1: All right. So you've been going on tour, man. And I see it's all over my feed here because I'm in Portland, Oregon. So I see you're in Tacoma and Salem, Oregon. I see. And then going back to like Boulder, right?
0: Final leg of the tour. We do about 20, 22 shows a year. Me and my wife do the show together. She's got a part in it. But yeah, it's just a fun comedy show for parents to come out. It's a little bit edgier than our normal content, but pretty much the same. But we just say that because it's more geared for parents than for parents to bring their kids. So it's a good date night show.
1: There we go.
0: Yes. But it's a whole lot of fun. We've been having a blast with it. There's nothing more energizing than like delivering jokes live to a crowd. You get used to posting videos and everything just becomes reading comments and looking at numbers and this and that. But when you can actually go out on the road and see real people, it's a whole other ball game.
1: Man, it's got to be great on the energy side because I'm so used to doing it in front of a camera, right? And like we're doing here with the radio, there's no audience that's sitting here right here. So you don't get that feedback. But now you get to go out there and do kind of the comedian dream and fill up a theater with people and have a good time and see what hits and what doesn't.
0: Yeah, exactly. The stuff that hits is way more fun than the stuff that doesn't hit. But if you're from Oregon or Washington, I'll let you know that we've weeded out all the stuff that doesn't hit by now. So.
1: There.

0: Yeah,
1: perfect.
0: You're only going to get the good stuff.
1: Best of, yes.
0: So, yeah, no, it's a whole lot of fun. And it is interesting, like, how, like, the live audience changes, you know, everything. Like, when we go back to Boulder, we're shooting the special. We're going to be taping it. And I'm going through, like, with the producer who's in charge of the taping. And he's like, at the end of the show, we will probably have you go back and do some of the same jokes again if we didn't get it quite right or whatever. I'm like, yeah. Oh, can we just do that, like, after everyone leaves or something? He's like, no, you have to do it with the audience again because your delivery will be completely different if no one's there. And I'm like, I don't know. He's like, no, you have to have the crowd. I'm like, all right, okay. So it goes to show you just how important that live audience is.
1: Yeah, it is. One of the secrets I've seen people do is they'll go up and they'll do two or three shows, wear the same shirt, and then just grab the best of those three sets. And I saw Janet Jackson do a video that way when I was in Tacoma. And she did a Black Cat video, and they just did the video. They did the song three times live and went, good enough, let's go.
0: Yeah.
1: And they made that work.
0: Yeah, so we'll be doing two in one night, which is a whole other deal to do two shows in one night.
1: Exhausting.
0: Oh, yeah, because you leave it all out there, and then you get backstage, you go, oh, we got another show in like 40 minutes. You just got to start back up again.
1: So do you notice that some jokes hit differently in certain areas than parts of the country? Then is there a regional thing going on?
0: 100%. And you never really know what the thing will be at each place. But I have my certain bits that are always bangers, right? And then some towns, it's like, oh, that one wasn't the banger here. Like, they always still do good. Some of them, you get those pops where you have to, like, wait and hold for the audience to settle down. And then other cities, it's not there. You're like, yeah, okay. Yeah, and then it'll be something else. When you do it enough, you start to hear the differences. And, like, the worst is when you come off of a really good city and then you go to, like, a good city because you're, like, the second show is a great show, but you just came off of, like,
1: just
0: the best audience ever. So now you're, like, wait, what's wrong with you guys? Yeah. I'm trying to just got too high expectations off of last night. Yeah.
1: The good news is you got comedy is big in the Pacific Northwest when you come up here, so that's good. There's a lot of good stuff that happens up here. And two, you can always make fun of homeless in 10 cities up here, and that's always a banger. So,
0: yeah. Actually, I literally saw a bit on that this morning. Somebody making fun of Portland. Yeah.
1: It's easy to do. That's low-hanging fruit here. We all know it. We're all used to it. So it's and 95% of it is true. So that's even the worst part of it is it's like, you're not wrong. Let's laugh about it. So
0: at least you guys can laugh at yourselves.
1: Oh, yeah. Otherwise, we'd be crying. So that's just kind of what we have to do to survive.
0: You guys can, but can everybody in Portland laugh at themselves? That's what I
1: thought.
0: There's
1: always that group, right? There's the Karen character out there that's the the one that always is that's way too uptight that can't laugh at anything. So
0: they probably shouldn't be at the comedy show to begin with.
1: So what other projects do you got coming on around the house? I mean, you've got those to finish, but you got any other additions or you doing a garage addition so you have a place to put that pink wrapped Chevy truck of yours?
0: No, the pink wrap's probably coming off before too long. It started to peel off with the pressure washer the other day.
1: Shucks, not.
0: I've got a couple of projects coming up this summer. The Red Bull Soapbox Race is coming to Denver.
1: Ooh.
0: We entered that, so hopefully going to be building a car for that. And then I also, I couldn't decide what I wanted to do for the Red Bull Soapbox Race. And one of my ideas was to take an old jet ski and put wheels on it and then wrap it like a Baywatch jet ski. But then I was worried about weight and stuff because the jet ski hull already is really heavy. And I also wanted to put a motor in it afterwards. I'm like, I'm going to have to build it twice. So then I just decided after I'd already got a jet ski off a dude for $200, I'm like, you know what? That'll just be another. Yeah. So now I have like a go-kart, really old crappy jet ski just hanging out in the office.
2: Around the House, we'll be back with more from Dude Dad.
0: Hey,
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0: hadn't finished this up.
1: And she would literally turn into a grizzly bear. We've got like this really awesome grizzly bear outfit. It's turned into a bear and maul you. It was like super like brutal and like over the top. And not everybody got it, but the people that did get it.
2: Did you see the bear costume that hit the news this last week? That there was, they busted a crime ring because they had a bear costume with real claws in it. And they were damaging luxury supercars for insurance scams that were
1: booze,
2: pothead, beer drinking, 2 o'clock in the morning plan.
1: It's like, hey, guys, I got it. I got it. Yeah. Insurance fraud, but wait, wait, wait, with bears. No, not actual bears. I'm the bear. You're the bear. I know a guy. He can get us some claws. Then we can buy the supercars. That's crazy. Yeah.
2: And the insurance company will buy us the new supercars because then we can fix them.
1: Dude, that's crazy.
2: That's like a multiple layer YouTube channel.
1: I think you gotta start with a Taurus.
2: Yeah.
1: You know, like start small. I mean, if I'm the police, I'm going, why are the bears only attracted to supercars? Like, I didn't know that bears were into fast cars.
2: No, if in the wintertime, you've just ruined it because they're in hibernation. So how did the bear get out and ruin the supercar on December 12th?
1: Yeah, explain. And he didn't anywhere in a 5-mile radius of here either.
2: Absolutely.
1: Pile of bear.
2: Absolutely.
1: So I mean, yeah,
2: that was a good one. That was one that I just went, are you kidding me? So
1: that's fantastic.
2: There's a new skit for you. You could do homeowners insurance scams with that. So
1: where did that happen at?
2: It was like in Florida, someplace weird. So
1: that fits. Do they even have bears in Florida?
2: That's my next question.
1: So, yeah, that dude.
2: I think they missed a few things that got them busted on that one.
1: Yeah, you do that up in like Montana, maybe that plays better.
2: Speaking of that, how much hate do you get when you do home improvement projects? That's always a battle out there.
1: Yeah, the trolls.
2: Oh my gosh.
1: We call them couch contractors because they're the guys that they're waiting and just watching for you to make a mistake or do something wrong. So it used to really get under my skin, even more than like somebody saying I'm not funny. I'm not your taste of vanilla. I got it. But when someone like tells me I did something wrong, that's where I would get way more like in my head. Because I want to be good at it. I want to do things right. I have a background to a certain extent. I grew up all through high school and college framing houses. So I've been around it a lot, but I haven't done everything and I make mistakes just like anybody.
2: Once
1: I kind of like realize that I don't have to be an expert. I can be a DIY guy. It's almost better when you own your mistakes and say, I did that wrong. So we're pulling it apart today and doing it again. Cause that's way more relatable.
2: Absolutely.
1: Being the guy that knows exactly how to do it. At the end of the day, like, well, my favorite was some dude, clearly not a longtime follower, was like, he's got people off camera doing all that. Look at his hands. He hasn't built any of this. And like, I responded the comment with a photo of my hands because they were just like, they were torn up. I had blisters all opened up all over. Like, my hands looked the worst they'd ever look. It looked like I just shingled roofs all weekend.
2: Yeah.
1: Like, they were just brutal. But it was like a fun moment.
2: They're so good for the algorithm, right?
1: Yeah, we don't play into that stuff too much.
2: No, but I mean, you don't do it to do it. I mean, there's guys out there that are doing it wrong to get the clicks.
1: Oh, yeah.
2: Those people out there playing the game, you're not one of them. At the same point, though, there's a thing that I call, it's TV finished.
1: There's like when Taylor finishes a project and there's when the project is actually done. Which it doesn't always. I mean, there's so many things in this house that are not actually, they're not done, but they're TV done.
2: You don't always do it. You know, from this angle, because maybe that piece of trim wasn't finished over there.
1: Yeah. Yeah, if you look, there's no kickboard. Oh, actually, there's a kickboard there.
2: There's a toe kick there.
1: Nice.
2: Oh.
1: Must be the other side of the island.
2: Or Heidi grabbed the saw. So.
1: Yeah, Heidi finished it.
2: And then you got your light up there that's tied out of the way if that was probably in the way of shooting, right? No, I mean, that's how that works.
1: Yeah, that's all a part of it. At a certain point, you become confident enough to just embrace it and know that it's really has become a part of the brand.

0: strand of a couple more days construction, and which is just so much more relatable than being perfect at everything.
1: Absolutely. Yeah. Dude, I've literally had the manufacturer standing there when I've shot stuff, and I get the people say, you're doing it wrong. And I'm like, I had their engineering team holding pieces and handing them to me. I guarantee this was done. This part was done correctly.
0: There's definitely times where they've gotten it wrong and I was right, but I didn't know enough that I was like, wait, did I frame that window wrong? And I went around and around in my head, and then finally find out, like, they're freaking wrong. I did it right.
1: You're like, that header's right size. I don't know what you're talking about.
0: Yeah, it happens. But you know, and sometimes it's really informative, because there's sometimes where people have caught stuff and I'm like, oh, dang, thanks, man. That's a good call. That is going to leak.
1: There are, especially when it gets into like weatherproofing, flashing, all that stuff. I mean, that's its own beast. And there's sometimes two or three thought processes, depending which construction camp you're on. And so then you get those guys going, and it's almost like, you know, those guys and girls going out, it's the Ford Chevy Dodge debate going, okay, come on.
0: Yeah. And there's two different types of right.
1: Yeah.
0: There is the right where it's going to work, it's going to be strong, and it's not going to leak. And then there's the, what does the code say? And man, I tell you what, I've had my run-in with the codes people. We're good friends now. We spent a lot of time together. But there's certain things that they wanted me to do with the addition that I'm just like, guys, what are we doing here? All these extra anchors and stuff just so the house doesn't blow away. I'm like, it was never here before. What are we doing?
1: Yeah, the rest of the house is going to blow away because it's not tied down that way, but the addition is going to be golden.
0: I'm like, you know why it's not going to blow away?
1: Absolutely.
0: Almost that way.
1: I got a funny one. I showed up. This was when I was doing my Around the House Northwest television show, and the TV station held a Blazers suite night where advertisers and people got going to come in and hang out at the suite and that kind of thing. This guy comes up, introduces himself, and the first question out is, hey, Eric, what city are you building your projects in?
0: No.
1: And I'm like,
0: Canada.
1: Yeah. I'm like, oh, I live in Lake Oswego. And he goes, oh, gotcha. All of them? Every one of them. He goes, oh, lead inspector for City of Portland.
0: And that's how I moved. We moved here during COVID, and the first thing we did was we remodeled this kitchen, and it was during COVID. So they were doing all their like
1: virtual
0: inspections through FaceTime, and it was such a joke. They just be like, all right, show me the outlet, show me the switch, turn it on. Okay, all right, yeah, you're good to go. I'm like, what are we doing here? I stopped pulling permits and kept doing projects. And I got about six projects deep before I got a letter in the mail.
1: Yep.
0: And essentially, the lead inspector's daughter watches our videos and showed one to her dad. And he was like, huh, and did a little digging. He was the nicest guy, though. Like, nice. We sent a letter in the mail saying, like, that we could get fined up to $3,000 a day until this gets corrected. And I just immediately call him, like, hey, man, you got me. Like, he was the nicest guy. He came. Helped me get them retroactively permits. Nice. Meant that I had to like get a structural engineer for a couple of things to sign off on some stuff. But structural engineers, man, they're your friend because they can write their own code. They can look at your kid's playhouse and go, hey, it's not up to code, but if you do this, this, and this, it's going to be fine. And then you can do that and you don't have to make the freaking playhouse up to code.
1: Dude, that is so true. If you have them on your team, it is the easiest thing because they just got to write a letter and throw a stamp on it.
0: Yeah.
1: And they go, oh, more than we do. So,
0: yeah,
1: well, we're out of here.
0: Yeah. And they have the ability to like look at something, you know, with their own knowledge and discernment and not just have to follow the code, which is fantastic.
1: Taylor, we're running out of time. Let's get people steered to you correctly to find out your channels, your website. I mean, if you're working in an office situation, they need to buy your caution tape to put around one coworker's desk that thinks they know everything.
0: We've got caution tape that says, I don't know what I'm doing. It's really usable in your DIY projects that your husband's working on. You can wrap that around so people don't get in his way, or you can give it to your friends that just had their first baby.
1: There we go.
0: Wrap it around the nursery, or maybe put it on the doorknob of your friends that just got married.
1: Oh, even better.
0: So many uses. But yeah, you check out our merch on dudedad.com. Other than that, you can see all of our

0: comedy and DIY videos. Anywhere that you get videos, just look up Dude Dad.
1: And it's everywhere. Taylor, thanks for coming on today, making the time. I know you're busy. I know you're probably getting ready to get on some flights and head up here to the Pacific Northwest. So I appreciate everything. And thanks for taking the time, my friend.
0: Appreciate it, Eric. Thanks for the great conversation.
1: You too, brother. I'm Eric G, and you've been listening to Around the House.
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1: I'm Allison Keys. The Trump administration is defending its decision not to bail out the discount carrier Spirit Airlines. Spirit is out of business after 34 years, and its last flight landed this morning. Transportation Secretary Sean Duffy is offering comfort to travelers.
2: If you bought a ticket and hadn't flown that ticket yet, the dollars that you used to buy the ticket, those are held in reserve by Spirit Airlines. And so that money is there. And so refunds will flow to the original form of payment for those who had booked a ticket.
1: But CBS's Chris Van Cleve says some will have a harder time getting their money back.
3: People who are traveling on a voucher or with frequent flyer points, that process is a bit more complicated and will be determined in the bankruptcy process. There's a good chance those folks are not going to get reimbursed in any meaningful way.
1: This is everyone from farmers to drivers are digging deep to pay for gas, with prices in California now over $6 a gallon. CBS reporter Uba Ali tells us it's no fun.

0: in Minnesota either.
1: Getting gas is routine, but now there's a pause before you squeeze the handle.
2: When I drove in, did I think, oh, I could probably go to Costco tomorrow? Yes.
1: Gas prices in Minnesota continue to climb.
3: There's no way around it.
1: Sitting over $4 a gallon.
3: Gulp. My jaw dropped.
1: Drivers are feeling the pinch, and it's hard to ignore.
0: Britain is calling for heightened security measures after a knife attack against two Jewish men, the BBC's Gil Gervender.
4: The British Prime Minister Keir Starmer has said he wants tougher policing of the language used on protests and suggested he would have some marches banned. His comments follow the stabbing of two Jewish men in North London this week, which prompted calls for some pro-Palestinian marches to be banned.
0: There's a brain drain going on between the U.S. and other nations for a certain kind of worker.
5: Over the last 5 years, the share of employees who left their jobs in the U.S. to work abroad has climbed from 2.7% at the end of 2021 to 6% by the end of 2025. That's from workforce intelligence company Revelio. The migration wave is led by technology professionals who make up nearly 16% of people who switched jobs in December 2025 and went outside the U.S. That has reversed the previous trend of European tech workers heading here. Michael Toscano, CBS News.
0: The Trump administration has been found to be in violation of dozens of court rulings. There have been at least 31 lawsuits since February where the administration violated court orders. That's on top of more than 250 immigration petitions. The White House accuses district court judges of unlawful rulings. This is CBS News.
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1: 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Now, if you're a fan of the Around the House Show and Around the House Northwest, the television show, we were down here all the time, and we have my buddy, Chef Nick. Welcome back, brother.
2: Thank you, sir. I appreciate you being here. Appreciate being on the show.
1: Man, I love this. This is your guys' 60th birthday party weekend. You guys have been starting to ramp up this, and there it has been busy. I have seen, I don't know how many baskets of fuchsia baskets coming out of here. You guys are busy today.
2: Yeah, no, we got a lot of good deals today. We've been plugging this for a couple of months. We released our paper ad. It's the only paper ad we're doing this year.
1: Yep.
2: And we released our paper ad like 2 weeks early. We did it on purpose.
1: Nice.
2: To get people, like, mark your calendars. We got special dates for stuff. And yep. we popped this tent up today as a thank you for, today is actually our birthday, the 25th.
1: Yeah.
2: And this is a thanks for shopping here for 60 years.
1: I love it. I love it. And I love coming down here. So to give you guys an idea, this isn't like your little corner hardware store. This used to be an Albertsons grocery store. So this is a big spot.
2: Yeah.
1: And what I like about it, too, is you guys have the most badass tool rental out there.
2: Yes. And we've got so much to rent. Like right now in the parking lot, we've got an inflatable basketball hoop. We've got cotton candy going. We've got popcorn. We can do snow cones. We can do hot dogs. Coffee if you need a scissor lift while you're doing it.
1: Yeah.
2: And a backhoe. We've got all that stuff.
1: See, and the thing I like about you guys is coming down here is I have rented from other, let's call it national chain hardware store tool rental departments.
2: Okay.
1: And I'm going to keep this positive.
2: Absolutely.
1: There are so many times I would get it to my house and I'd be ready for a TV shoot. And for instance, I had a Bobcat one time and I'm like, these are racing slicks on this thing. Yeah. I'm in the mud.
2: Yeah.
1: This is not going to go well.
2: Not going to go well.
1: So after taking things back 4 or 5 times of renting them, going, it won't start. It won't work. It won't. I'm like, I'm done. Came down here. You guys have like new equipment. It is in great shape when you get it. It does not look like it has been abused and brought back and rode hard and put away wet.
2: Well, yeah. I mean, because we're like sort of that mom and pop, quote unquote, hardware store chain, we all work together, all 5 stores. We have 4 locations that do rentals, and we have an asset manager that floats between all 4 stores, and we call him, we say, hey, man, this one needs service, and he'll drop it out, and he'll bring a new one in, and we have people that know how to fix them.
1: Yeah.
2: And we also rent them ourselves.
1: Yeah.
2: I'm not going to rent something to myself that doesn't work.
1: right.
2: So it's like, we're going to make sure it works every time.
1: And you guys have a tool department in here as well. I mean, and here's the one thing. Like, great example. I'm building out my new studio.
2: Right.
1: And my buddy landlord had rented a digger from the same place, a trencher, from the same place that I said that I would never go back to again.
2: Right.
1: And he was out there. It took him 8 times as long. The thing would just barely idle.
2: Right.
1: And it was a 24-inch digger. And I'm going, dude, you went to the wrong place.
2: Went to the wrong hardware store.
1: He'll be down here, and it took him 10 times as long. He was on that thing to do probably in clean dirt, no rocks.
2: Right.
1: I was like, man, I'm jealous. This is actually good dirt. It took him like 3 hours to go maybe 30 feet.
2: Yeah.
1: And I'm like, you could have been taken aback and done by now.
2: Right.
1: You know? And it was just those kind of things. And I'm like, and they got the big ones, too. So it's not, I mean, you could put it onto a bigger machine.
2: Right.
1: And if you had to do 300 feet, you're awesome.
2: Yeah.
1: So it's that kind of level of pro stuff that I really appreciate with what you guys have over here.
2: Absolutely. No, and it's and I remember doing some spots with you back in the day, and we do big equipment, but we also have like small stuff, and we have like steel stuff. So if I got a lot of customers that are like, I don't know if I want to buy a saw, and I go, let's go rent one.
1: Yeah.
2: We have everything, and I've got a technician who lives and breathes that stuff.
1: Absolutely.
2: He bleeds steel. He loves it. So it's like he can just fire it up, and he can tell you what's wrong with your saw.
1: And that's what I love about it, because you walk in here, and you guys have, like, the best steel display ever.
2: Yeah.
1: I mean, you have everything up there. It's like, everything.
2: Yeah.
1: 42 chainsaws. Which one do you want? It literally looks like that on the wall when you walk in.
2: Yeah.

0: stuff for you battery powered guys out there. They got the battery powered stuff, and then you could service it in the back too, which is cool.
1: Well, absolutely. And then, and not to mention the fact that we have a lot of people here that know what we're talking about. So we don't just let you pick a saw and hope for the best. We're going to talk to you about your project, and we're going to say, well, here's the entry level, and here's the mid-range, like homeowner, and here's the professional grade, and what are you working on, what are you cutting?
0: Yeah.
1: And we're going to set you up with the right equipment. We do our best to be as professional and give you the quality service that you're looking for.
0: Yeah, and that's awesome. And I tell you what, when I walk in and ask somebody a question, I'm not talking to the new tool expert that was the paint expert yesterday.
1: Right. Yeah.
0: And you see that, because in the other stores, people are bouncing around. I mean, that's their business model. I'm not going to talk smack about it. Yeah. But I know when I walk over, it's more than I do.
1: Yeah.
0: Let's talk about it.
1: Yeah. No, I love hiring guys here that like are retired contractors, retired plumbers, and retired electricians, and retired this and retired that. And I love the young kids because they got the spunky energy as well.
0: Yeah.
1: But and I need that on my team. But like these guys know what they're talking about.
0: See, and that's the key. And that used to be back in the day when I started working at hardware stores. There was a chain out there that Lowe's bought up that was Eagle Hardware and Garden.
1: Yeah.
0: And this is about as close to that as you can get out there, where you walk into a nice place. And, you know, it's well lit, the floors are clean, and you're walking around, and it's got, you guys have way more hardware than everybody else does. Yeah. And so when you're looking for that specialty part, you can walk in and go, I know who's got it.
1: Yeah. Well, yeah. No, and we've got not only the hardware, but we started 60 years ago with just fasteners.
0: Yeah.
1: Our slogan was, we know nuts. So it's like, our store alone has, I think, I don't know, somewhere between 10 and 15,000 different SKUs of bolts and nuts and screws and nails. And we have guys here that know how to use them.
0: Mm-hmm.
1: And we have a really good relationship with our Midwest fastener vendor and who's here today.
0: Nice.
1: And yeah, so it's just we have the experts that know how to take care of you.
0: And that's the cool part. And that's the cool part. And I mean, you guys have everything from screens. If you got a missing screen or you got a busted up one where the kid or the dog went through it, bring it down. You guys can have people to fix it. If you don't want to DIY that, you're like, I ain't got time for that. You guys can fix that.
1: And it's affordable. A lot of people tell me they're like that a lot of the other big box chains, they do screens too, but they're like, it's really expensive. I'm between $20 and $50 per screen, depending on what you're doing.
0: Nice.
1: I also build them too.
0: Yeah.
1: You know, so it's while I'm missing a screen, give me the dimensions. I got a guy here that does this every day.
0: Absolutely. And the thing is too, and here's a little secret for you guys out there, if you're going to bring a screen down to someplace, there's usually two sizes of that in the house. You know what I mean?
1: Yeah.
0: Odds are, unless you got that one weird kitchen window or something, most of the time, you can go around and go, oh, same screen. Take it down. You don't even have to measure. Just take it down and go, here's what I got.
1: Yep.
0: And it makes it simple.
1: Yeah.
0: Man, I am getting hungry smelling this barbecue here.
1: We've got some cool stuff going here. So I got Brian from Bad Bones Barbecue. He brought in his competition smoker. He's doing chicken thighs right now. We got tri-tip going already.
0: Oh,
1: we've got Weber here. She's doing breakfast sandwiches, I think, something like that. And we've got so much cool stuff.
0: You see Bosch Tools over there.
1: Bosch Tools. Valspar is here. Answer all your paint needs, staining needs.
0: I love it.
1: A lot of little giveaways and stuff.
0: And we're just out in the parking lot having fun out here today, which is fun. Yeah. This is what's cool. And look at all the people out here. I mean, I come in here all the time, but it's great to see this place packed and solid.
1: Love to see the neighborhood come together and supporting us like this.
0: Oh, yeah. It's awesome. And you guys are just right off the freeway here, too, which is nice for me. I mean, it's 3 minutes to my new shop, which is awesome.
1: Yeah.
0: But it's easy to pass by here. And you guys are in such a great location because there's not a big box retailer within
1: A couple miles.
0: Yeah. So there's thousands of homes around you here that are in the area that this is the good place to come down and save some money and get the service you're looking for.
1: Yeah, and that's the biggest thing is the service. My closest competition is Home Depot, and we love those guys over there.
0: Yeah.
1: But people come here because it's a neighborhood store.
0: Yeah.
1: We're still that mom and pop feel.
0: Yeah. And you guys have a badass barbecue section.
1: Yes, we do.
0: Yeah. That's where you and I started really talking.
1: That's right.
0: All right. I mean, you guys have everything from that little tiny mini Weber kettle up to the biggest, craziest.
1: Yeah.
0: How many thousands of dollars do you want to spend on your portable grill?
1: Yeah.
2: Don't change that dial. To find out more, head to our website at AroundTheHouseOnline.com. We are talking all about barbecue when Around the House returns.
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1: 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The Mayo Clinic found that curcumin can decrease swelling and inflammation, has antioxidant properties, and research suggests that curcumin can prevent cancer, or at least slow the spread of cancer, and in many instances make chemotherapy more effective. 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
3: Okay.
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2: Nice job.
3: Thanks.

0: What's up? This is Sticks It In Ya.
1: And Satchel from Steel Panther. And you are listening to
0: Around the House with Eric G.
1: Yeah.
0: We love Eric G, and you should too.
2: Welcome back to the Around the House show. 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Let's get back to the conversation.
3: And you guys have a badass barbecue section.
4: Yes, we do.
3: Yeah. That's where you and I started really talking.
4: That's right.
3: All right. I mean, you guys have everything from that little tiny mini Weber kettle up to the biggest, craziest.
4: Yeah.
3: How many thousands of dollars do you want to spend on your portable grill?
4: So we've got the big, Traeger, $4,300 for that one.
3: Yeah.
4: And then we've got the little $50. It depends on your need. We don't push anything here. We fit.

0: your need, what you need.
1: Absolutely. This isn't walking into some pressure home sale where everybody's like, hey, you got a minute? You got a minute? It's just, you need a question, come up and I get a friendly face to help you out.
0: Yeah.
1: I'm looking at pictures over there. I see Forrest, the big boss, taking pictures of other people over here.
0: Yeah.
1: No, this is a good old time.
0: This is a great event. I'm really excited about this, and hopefully we can do it again.
1: Oh, yeah. This should be something we should do a little more often.
0: Absolutely.
1: And then, of course, you got this huge outdoor area for plants over here, that almost the size of most of the other big box stores as well.
0: We try to do our best to have what we need. So, because I get a lot of, well, I don't want to go to Home Depot. I don't want to go to Ace Hardware. I just want to go to Park Rose because we're in the neighborhood.
1: Yeah.
0: So we try to have everything available. Like right now, I think the bait on the hook today is the $19.99 for the 12-inch fuchsia.
1: Oh, Mother's Day is coming up.
0: Well,
1: come on down.
0: Yeah, come on down. And we're selling out of them quick.
1: Oh, they have to be, because I've probably seen 100 leave.
0: Every car
1: has three of them in it. Yeah. They're hanging off the sides.
0: No,
1: it looks like
0: it's incredible.
1: It looks like one of the homeless people on the other side of the freeway walking down there.
0: No, it's absolutely incredible. So I'm so excited about it.
1: That's good. And again, this is kind of my little gift to you guys in the support your local hardware store day.
0: Thank you so much.
1: We're going to call that now.
0: I love it.
1: Let's create this.
0: It's going to be on the new holiday.
1: It's on the new holiday. It's going to be on the 25th. We'll do it every year.
0: Yeah,
1: so for the 61st, 62nd, 63rd, we'll just keep doing that.
0: We'll just support your local hardware day. I love it.
1: Let's do it.
0: Let's do it.
1: All right. So who else do we have up over here? Should we steal the barbecue master himself?
0: Yeah, I can go grab him for you.
1: You want to grab him?
0: Yeah,
1: and I'll just kind of tell the story here while you're doing that.
0: You got it.
1: All right. And then we have... coming up here, we got the Taste Master. We're talking Bad Bones Barbecue. I will put those on you right there, brother. Thanks for coming on today, man.
2: Absolutely.
1: We're going to talk some barbecue, guys. Introduce yourself so people can put a face and voice to the name.
2: Well, I am Brian Gurney with Bad Bones Barbecue. We're based out of the Pacific Northwest. We are a competition team, as well as have our sauces and rubs out on the market.
1: Good stuff. I've used it. It is the flavor maker.
2: Oh, good. Thank you. Yeah, there's a lot of award-winning products in there, and most of them are tested in competition, and I use them all myself, and
1: That's nice.
2: I take a lot of pride in using natural ingredients and
1: that's awesome.
2: Bold flavor profiles. And
1: people watch those competition shows out there, and it's interesting. To me, it almost seems, I mean, it's a competition. It's not real life barbecue of how you have to present it, it seems.
2: Oh, yeah.
1: But it's still good. There's the game to it.
2: It's completely different than backyard barbecue.
1: Yeah.
2: It's very fine-tuned. Everything's timed out. All your temperatures, your finished products, the way you trim it, and all that stuff is much more detailed. At home, when I cook a brisket, I just trim a little fat off of it and load it up with rub and let her go.
1: Yeah, but there it's a whole different game.
2: Oh yeah, you trim it down so you have nice slices and the point and burn ends and things, and so there's a little bit more that goes into it. Plus you're cooking four different meats in a competition, so you've got to time all that out because turn ins are half hour apart.
1: Yeah.
2: And you have it in on time or you get disqualified.
1: Absolutely. Yeah, I've had some good discussions with Leanne Whippin, who's done a fair amount of barbecue.
2: Oh, yeah.
1: And her buddy of mine is that I've gone way back with, Jeff Tracy, who does the Barbecue Nation show out there. So he's a good friend of mine. But I tell you what, I learned a lot just hearing the horror stories. And then, of course, there's the barbecue stuff that's on TV that you see, the competition stuff.
2: Oh, sure.
1: That she was on. But I think it's awesome for people to go out and compete, but yeah, it's a whole different game than throwing it on for your friends.
2: And then on top of that, you know, you're cooking and you're kind of, it's up to the judges as to, you know, what they like and don't like or how they're judging. And so to win, you've got to make sure they're all pleased.
1: Yeah.
2: And so there's little compromises that go on in there, but
1: there's a lot.
2: It makes it fun though.
1: Yeah. So what got you started? Were you doing competition barbecue and started kind of creating your own stuff? Or what came first in the chicken and the egg between Bad Bones and your competition career?
2: Well, when we first started out, I didn't really know too much about the competitions and things. We started out with small local things.
1: Yeah.
2: And we got kind of addicted to it. And then we started figuring out a little larger, more sanctioned events.
1: Mm-hmm.
2: So we started off just doing like bars and Harley Davidson and different places like that. And then we expanded. I found out what the Pacific Northwest Barbecue Association was, which is the sanctioning body from here.
1: Yeah.
2: And we started into that. Then we discovered KCBS, which is more of a national.
1: Absolutely.
2: And then we just started growing, and we've been growing ever since.
1: Nice.
2: We're not competing as much right now because we're focused on our...
1: Well, you got a brand advantage.
2: Yes.

0: And it's a lot of fun. I've kind of changed the excitement of competition into the marketing and all that. So
1: it's all creative, and then you're coming out with new stuff. And
0: well, I think cooking is just another creative outlet for me.
1: Yeah.
0: I mean, I've been a photographer and a graphic designer for most of my life, and I've just kind of switched it over to cooking. And if I could just sit around and make up recipes for sauces and rubs and things like that and skip the other part, I probably would.
1: Absolutely. Now, and it's cool because you're creating new stuff. I mean, you and I were chatting about some new stuff you got for the cocktail crowd coming out, which is going to be awesome.
0: Yep.
1: But I don't know if you want to talk about that yet. Is that to be released still?
0: It's not released, but we can talk about
1: it. Okay, let's talk about it. I don't want to let any trade secrets yet.
0: We're coming out with a Bloody Mary mix called Diablo Sangre, which means devil's blood.
1: Nice.
0: And I'm just waiting to see it for the first time in the finished bottle today. So we're pretty excited. I'm going to probably launch it at the end of next week. I just put it on the website. So it's kind of an all-encompassing, spicy Bloody Mary mix.
1: Nice.
0: And that you don't need to add a whole lot to it. It's got horseradish and pepper and pickle juice and a lot of things in it. So that at a bar, you know how they have to add stuff. You won't have to do that. And the kicker in there is I've got my Hellbent barbecue sauce, which kind of adds a savoriness and a little smokiness and a little heat. So for somebody tailgating or a backyard guy back there cooking.
1: And it's so awesome because so many people, like, let's call it Sunday morning brunch at the house, getting up, getting ready to watch some sports or whatever.
0: Exactly.
1: And you're diving in, you're like, I don't have any of this, I don't have any of that. And you're trying to work around to create your own Bloody Mary. Now they just got the easy button.
0: Oh, that's what I hope. I'm looking forward to trying it. It's been quite a while since we started the process. Because I have to come up with the recipe, and I develop that. And then I've got to go to the co-packer, and then we develop it there. And then they got to produce it. So,
1: and it has to be in that price point where it's affordable for people. And then what you create in your house is so much different than what goes when you have to think of the production side of it.
0: Yes.
1: It's cool to go, I'm going to put this in this, but then you have to come up with the process, right?
0: Well, I was originally just going to do it for fun and give it to friends and family and stuff, but it's kind of blown up a little bit, so now I got a lot of interest in it. And so it's kind of, we will probably be running again pretty soon. So
1: yeah, that's awesome.
0: I'm looking forward to people trying it. It should be pretty fun. I think there's many barbecue teams that have put anything like that out. So
2: this barbecue talk is making me hungry. Around the House, we'll be right back. Now, not for you, not for
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6: Things are warming up here in downtown Minneapolis as this afternoon the Twins and Blue Jays will break a series tie. Good afternoon and welcome to the Menards pregame lineup card, everyone. I'm John Vitas. Chris and Danny will join me in just a moment to break down today's matchup. It's a great day for baseball as the Twins turn to rookie Connor Prelip, who will make his third major league start against fireballing righty Dylan Cease. The Twins made a couple of roster moves already today as well, with reliever Cole Sands hitting the 15-day injured list with a right forearm strain. As unfortunate as that is for Sands and the Twins bullpen, some exciting news on who was called up to take the spot. 24-year-old Minnesota native John Klein

0: has been called up from St. Paul for his major league debut. Born in Brooklyn Park, Klein pitched for Osseo High School before attending Iowa Central Community College. He was signed as an undrafted free agent in 2022 and now pitches for the team he grew up rooting for. Before we get into the pitching matchup today, let's take a look back at last night's game in our Twins Rewind. The Twins were looking for their second straight win and fourth out of five against the Blue Jays this year, but Toronto wasted little time getting to Twin starter Simeon Woods Richardson. A couple of singles, a wild pitch, and a critical throwing error from Josh Bell gave the Blue Jays a 2-0 lead after two. Then Byron Buxton homered for the fourth time in the last five games. It plated a pair and tied the game. But in the fourth, Kazuma Okamoto pulled a solo homer into the seats and left to put the Jays back in front. Later in that same inning, Lenin Sosa doubled. The next man up was Yoendrick Piñango, who drove him in with a single up the middle, and Toronto had a 4-2 lead. The score was the same into the fifth inning when Woods Richardson walked Vladimir Guerrero Jr. with one out. Okamoto was due up next, and he got a first pitch splitter down and in.
1: Swung on, hit high in the air, left field. That ball might have a chance. Two-homer night for Yakamoto. And Toronto leads 6-2.
0: 110 miles off the bat, the seventh homer of the year for the 30-year-old rookie from Japan, and the Jays stretch their lead to 6-2. The Twins grabbed a run in the seventh on a Ryan Jeffers sack fly, but could not put together a big inning against some of the Blue Jays' top relief arms, and the Blue Jays won the game 7-3. Today's pitching matchup is a good one. Dylan Cease and Connor Prelip feature a couple of the nastier breaking balls you'll see, and Cease has been averaging 98 on the fastball early in the season. He was the recipient of the largest free agent contract ever handed down by the Blue Jays, 7 years, $210 million, a deal he agreed to in December. He has a 287 ERA through his first six starts, but only one win so far. He enters the day tied for fourth in Major League Baseball in strikeouts and will likely jump into at least second place by the time he exits the game today. Prelip, meanwhile, has been impressive in his first two Major League starts, fanning six over four solid innings in his debut against the Mets, and then going five innings to get the win his last time out at Target Field, beating the Mariners. And as we dive into the matchup, let's bring in the guys who will be on the call today as we are at the park, courtesy of Treasure Island Resort and Casino. And guys, let's start right there with Prelip. We'll have more on his slider a little bit later in the show, but Danny, I'd love to get your thoughts on his mound presence and just how he's handled himself through his first two outings.
1: Well, I think everybody's been really impressed with his mound presence. That tells you a lot about him, and in particular the confidence that he has in his ability, and the fact that he has multiple pitches that he can throw for strikes kind of sets him apart outside that rookie name.
2: Yeah, and I think the biggest struggle for him is that he's a guy who misses a lot of bats, and the Blue Jays are a team that doesn't swing and miss a lot. He's going to have to be in the zone or near the zone. And Danny, I'm looking for him to be efficient today, because due to his injury history, the Twins aren't going to run him out there for 114 pitches like Taj Bradley can do right now. They're going to be a little careful with him. And as thin as they've been in the bullpen, you want to see him be efficient early so he can still be out there in the fifth inning.
1: I think they might take a little chance, a little flyer on him, let him go a little bit longer if possible. I think it may be even into the 90-pitch range. But I think what's key for him is the slider. That's a pitch that has a lot of the right-handed hitters chasing. And like you said, the Toronto Blue Jays hitters, they don't chase that much. They don't strike out that much. So we're going to find out if that's going to be the key to the game today for him.
0: Yeah, we'll see how Prelip's stuff plays against a right-hand dominant lineup. The stuff almost always plays for Dylan Cease, but he is a guy who will sometimes struggle to throw strikes. Pitch count can mount. Sometimes he doesn't get as deep into games. I would imagine that has to be the approach for the Twins lineup today, to try and wait him out and get him out of the game as early as possible.
1: He's got awesome stuff. He's got that, like you talked about, that high-velocity fastball. He'll take the ball, 32 starts, last, 5 years maybe. So he's a guy that you can depend on, give you some length. Is a high pitch count guy, does walk a lot. So I'm curious to see, we'll be a find out there in the first couple of innings, the approach that the Twins are going to have against him.
2: I'm looking at the deep counts, who wins the at-bat. When he gets to those 3-2 counts, and he gets to a lot of 3-2 counts, Who wins those at bats? Does he get the Twins to chase and get strikeouts? You know he's going to strike out some, so you can't beat yourself up with a few strikeouts. But can the Twins win some of those deep counts with two out base hits, extend innings, get on base with walks?
1: What sets him apart when he does get in some jams, either by walks or maybe some base hits, he has the swing and miss stuff to pitch.

0: out of the jam.
1: Kind of a short armor, too. It's a different look. It's like he's throwing darts out there.
2: Yeah, the fastball plays up a little bit. I know he's been working on a changeup, too. He may need to use that a lot today against the Twins lefties. Guys, I wanted to finish Fishing Lure Day. We've been talking about it for a while. Have you guys gotten your hands on one yet?
1: I have not. There was one up here the other day. I'm not sure where it ended up. I have been promised one so
3: check
1: I can get it in
3: security.
1: The water. We have definitely found, though, Rusty Kath has located a Jock Jones fishing lure giveaway. Justin Morneau has told us that he has yet to catch a fish on the Justin Morneau fishing lure giveaway. So this derby just keeps expanding. We're determined to get some fish in the net on the Twins giveaway lure.
2: Yeah, we've been keeping a very close eye on the fishing lure market, particularly the Twins fishing lure, so the market continues to grow. Guys, we appreciate it. We have been at the park. Thanks to Treasure Island Resort and Casino.
1: Dan Gladden fishing lure at some point. Can we get that? Can I make that suggestion?
2: We have to. Absolutely. All right, guys, we appreciate it. We've been at the park thanks to Treasure Island. 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Well, after hitting another homer last night, Byron Buxton now has 9 since April 13th. That leads the major leagues. Derek Shelton has seen Buxton throughout his career and talks about how he developed that pull power.
4: I think Buck was learning how to pull the ball and learning how to pull the ball in the air at that point in 19, I think he was finally starting to get to where that expectation of where the power is going to come. And then as he's matured in his ability to stay on pitches, his ability to handle different pitches has really kind of blossomed. And I think because of it, that's why we're seeing the success he's having.
2: Yeah, a career best 35 homers last year, and already with 9 just on May 2nd this year, that power is a game changer. Well, be sure to stick with us here on the pregame lineup card. Chris and Derek Shelton will break down the pitching matchup when we return. We'll share some data on that Connor Prelip slider later in the show, and it's a More Than a Jersey Saturday with the Rogers Brothers reunion here in Minnesota this weekend. We'll sit down with Taylor Rogers to learn what life was like as an identical twin. That's all right here on your home for Twins baseball.
5: 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I play to win. 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If my team goes up big, I get paid out instantly, even if they blow the lead later.
6: Sound familiar, Dale?

0: a nice job in St. Paul and excited to get a look at him.
1: When you get those younger guys, obviously it's exciting because they're just beginning the process of what they're going to become as major leaguers. Do they also bring a certain energy into the room?
0: I think so. I think anytime you get someone that's making their debut, that's coming up, it brings a different energy because I think everybody kind of remembers, you know, that day for themselves.
1: All right, very special day for John Klein. That's Derek Shelton. Every day is a special day in Derek Shelton's office. We'll send it back to the studio.
2: When Osseo grad John Klein gets into a game for the Twins, he'll be the 18th pitcher born in the state of Minnesota to pitch for the Twins. Pretty cool. Well, we're going to take a quick break, and when we come back, Taylor Rogers tells us what being a mirror twin is all about. That's right here on your home for Twins baseball.
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5: This is the Menards pregame lineup card ahead of Twins and Blue Jays, and it is a Saturday, which means we are getting to know the man beyond the jersey. With Tyler Rogers and the Blue Jays in town, it felt like the perfect time to talk to Taylor Rogers about life growing up as an identical twin. As a father of infant twins myself, I had some pretty specific questions for Taylor, starting with what was different about growing up as a duo.
6: Growing up at the time, you don't really think of it as being different. But when you get older, you realize it is a little bit different. I think when you grow up and you win half the fights and you lose half the fights, that you grew up different, you know, right? You don't have the oldest sibling always beating on the younger one. When we were growing up, we always just wanted to be known, like, as an individual instead of, you know, the twins or the boys. And I think with our names, Taylor and Tyler, that kind of made it difficult for people. So I think the best thing that we had was that we split for college and, like, we were able to, like, become ourselves, have your own identity. And then when we kind of came back together after that is when we got even closer.
7: One of the great debates on the best way to handle having twins is, do they go to the same class or a different class in elementary school? What was your experience and what would you recommend for twins? Because you talk about trying to carve out your own identity in your own niche.
6: You know, I actually talked to Joe Maurer about this when he had his twin girls. And Tyler and I split classes early on in elementary school. And the thing was, his teacher was a little bit more strict with the homework giving and classwork, and mine wasn't. So I was just sitting around without anything to do, and he had homework. Well, he didn't like that very much. But on the flip side of it, I fell behind a little bit academically. So what my parents decided to do is just to keep us together all the way through. That way we were just getting the same education. And I think that's probably the best way to do it.
7: Let's get into the baseball journey a little bit, because you are obviously both phenomenal players. As you got into your teenage years, were you always on the same teams? What advantages were there to, I guess, having a built-in throwing partner and getting to experience, you know, life on the same team?
6: Yeah, I think it was great that we were able to push each other. I think we made each other better. And then, yeah, that's where the main foundation of baseball came, is we were just in the backyard every day playing catch, and I had somebody to throw the ball to. And feel bad for kids sometimes, like a only child, where they just don't have anybody to throw with. And I was lucky that way. And yeah, and then now, you know, fast forward to where we're both in the major leagues, and I have a best friend to talk to. The way the game will knock you down sometimes, or whatever, I can call him, and vice versa, and have a discussion, you know, that you don't want to have with maybe a pitching coach or anybody else. So super blessed to, like, kind of have that sounding board.
7: Of course, your brother's known for his crazy low arm slot, and you're a little bit lower too. Were those backyard catches the place where you guys would experiment with crazy arm angles, I would assume, pitch types and grips? And how do you think all of that catch play helped you develop into the pitchers you became?
6: Yeah, no, definitely. I think it was just kind of it kind of let you explore your, like, natural athleticism. There's a whole debate, you know, nowadays with, you know, how to develop kids and all this type of stuff, and I don't think there's one way necessarily, but yeah, that's kind of how we just developed it. That was what was natural, and how was I going to throw harder than my brother? And this is what the natural, my body just wanted to do. And the neat part about his delivery is, you know, he built it himself, and him and I tweaked it over the years. So, you know, I kind of feel like it's our baby, and to see, you know, how well it's paid off for him, it's so gratifying, just because it's something we built together.

0: it's almost like you can help him, coach him through tougher times better than his own pitching coach, because you've seen it for so many years. In terms of your college experience, you mentioned how that was critical for your development and to go your separate ways. What were the eye-opening moments when you got to campus and he wasn't there anymore? I'm sure you could call him, but it's different to not have him physically there, right?
1: Yeah. I was lost. You know, we shared a vehicle. We had the same schedule. You know, we were playing the same sports. So we did everything together, you know, for 18 years. And then, yeah, you leave high school and you're away from home for the first time. And I'm on my own. It was a little bit of a shock. It took me a little homesickness. You know, I grew up a lot for that. And then, for some reason, we were closer after the fact.
0: Wanted to finish it up with kind of whether you think it's a myth or it's truth to when there's twins, one's a lefty, one's a righty. You hear like the biological explanation versus sometimes, you know, it could always just be a stroke of luck. Do you feel like there's some science behind whether the babies are positioned in the womb a certain way or, you know, when you're developing out of the womb, why there's one righty, one lefty? It was like, did it feel natural for you to be a lefty right away?
1: Yeah, it did. It did. And my dad didn't want me to be lefty because then that meant he had to, you know, get different baseball gloves and golf clubs and all this stuff. But we heard early on there's a term that people say, mirror image twins, I guess, is somewhat common in identical twins, this mirror image thing. And so we kind of decided, like, we can make the rules on that, so we're just going to call it, this is a, you know, medical term called mirror image twins, and then that's what we are. So we just run with it.
2: Yeah, a huge thank you to Taylor for getting into the nitty-gritty of life as a twin. We'll have another off-field topic to discuss with a different Twins pitcher next Saturday. Well, coming up next, it's a deeper look into the early success of today's starting pitcher, Connor Prelip. That's right here on your home for Twins baseball.
3: Let's step back in time with this date in Twins history, narrated by Dick Bramer.
4: May 2nd, 2001. Chuck Knobloch demanded to be traded before the 98 season, and the Twins obliged by sending him to the New York Yankees for Brian Buchanan, Christian Guzman, Eric Milton, Danny Mota, and Cash. It wasn't until May 2nd, 2001 that Twins fans took exception to Knobloch. Knobloch was playing left field on Dollar a Dog Night, and fans peppered that part of the field with hot dogs, coins, and beer bottles.
5: After being warned, someone else has thrown some stuff on the field, and the Yankees are going to call their team off the field. I've never seen a major league manager do this.
6: Basically out there pleading, your attention please, if the trouble does not stop in left field, the game will be forfeited and the Yankees will win. Now quit this!
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0: only allowed 5 hits through his first 9 innings, thanks in large part to a pitch that has been turning heads for years, his slider. He's thrown it 47% of the time, much more often than his 4-seam fastball, which he's used just 28% of the time. Scouting reports have called it a gyro slider, meaning it has different spin. Chris, in his weekly chat with MLB data man Mike Petriello, asked Mike about the pitch. Take a listen to what he had to say.
1: It's a fascinating pitch because it's one of the highest spinning sliders from a lefty that we've seen. So again, I went back to the start of StatCast. This is 2015. And if you just look at left-handed starting pitchers, there's only one guy who's had a slider spin more than the over 2,800 RPM. And that's former Dodger lefty Julio Urias, who's a very good pitcher before off-field problems ended his career. But you'd think that if you had a really high spinning slider, that would get you a ton of movement. Like we talked about this with Nolan McLean of the Mets recently, right? Crazy spin, crazy movement. He throws a frisbee. Chris Sale certainly has the kind of frisbee. And, you know, Prilip doesn't really have this insane movement. It's this gyro pitch. And you're wondering, well, how do you get great spin, but not necessarily great movement? And that's because there's a certain amount of spin that goes towards movement and a certain amount of spin that doesn't. That's like the bullet spin where it doesn't go towards the movement of the pitch. And if you were to look at Chris Sale's slider, 67% of his spin is what we call active spin, which contributes to movement. Prilip's is only 18%. So that means there's only a little bit of going to movement. The rest is this kind of like gyro bullet spin. It is in some way sort of like Joe Ryan's slider. And I know that's not the pitch he's known for, but it's got the same kind of, you know, low active spin rate on it.
0: We'll continue to investigate and learn more about the slider, but Ryan Jeffers says when he catches Prilip, it's about the whole arsenal that makes him who he is.
2: He throws mid to upper nines. You have to respect the velo, but you know he's going to go out there. He did it the Mets start. He did it in the start. You know, and have the ability to throw a lot of different pitches. You know, something we ask from all of our starters is to be able to throw any pitch at any count. And that's around the league. That's not just a Twins thing. It's the best starters can do that. So I think we hold those starters to high regards, and we ask a lot of them, and we ask him to be able to throw pitches and counts where he might not have before, and I think he has the ability to do so, and I think he's showing that.
0: Yeah, Ryan went on to say that he loves how stoic Prilip is, but he also wants to pull a little bit more personality out of him. 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That's a wrap on the pregame lineup card. Chris and Danny have the call when we come back here on your home for Twins baseball.
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0: is the Newman Catholic High School with the Canadian National Anthem and the Red Pine Elementary School with our National Anthem. Here's this afternoon's starting lineup for the visiting Toronto Blue Jays. George Springer will lead off. He'll DH. Ernie Clement in the lineup. He'll bat second, play shortstop. Vladimir Guerrero Jr. at first base bats third. Batting fourth, third baseman Kazuma Okamoto. Lennon Sosa bats fifth. He'll be at second base. In center field, batting sixth, Dalton Varsho. Miles Straw gets the start in right field, bat seventh. Davis Schneider, he'll bat eighth, play left field. And catching, batting ninth, will be Brandon Valenzuela. On the mound for the Toronto Blue Jays, 1-1 on the year. Making a seventh start, right-hander Dylan Cease. Here's the starting lineup for your Minnesota Twins. Leading off, and in center field, Byron Buxton. Trevor Larnach back in the lineup in left field, bat second. Josh Bell, he'll bat third, DH. Our cleanup hitter, catching, it'll be Ryan Jeffers, brought to you by Marsden, your hometown cleaning team. Keeping Target Field, that world-class facility, for 17 years and running. We thank you, Marsden. Batting fifth and at first base, it'll be Cody Clements. Luke Keyshaw bat sixth, play second base. Matt Wallner back in the lineup. He'll bat seventh, play right field. Brooks Lee, he'll bat eighth and play shortstop in the third base. Batting ninth will be Tristan Gray. Connor Prelip making his third major league start. Left-hander on the mound. Won his last outing. 1-0 on the year. Tom Hanahan will be calling balls and strikes. Scott Barry, umpire at first base. Manny Gonzalez be the umpire at second base. Jacob Metz will be the umpire at third base. Twins have taken the field. Good matchup here today. A veteran and Dylan Cease going a young kid. Rookie Connor Prelip gets it started. Here's Chris Atterbury.
1: Yeah, going to be good pitching. A lot of sliders today. A lot of swing and miss from both of these starting pitchers. This series with the Blue Jays is brought to you by the Lofton Hotel. Stay just steps from Target Field and enjoy the new Mezzo Mezzo on the street level. Bringing the energy with coffee in the morning and Roman-style pizza and cocktails after the game. George Springer leads off, loves to swing early in the first pitch, wrapped in the air right center field. Buxton racing into the gap, and he gobbles it up, catches it on the fly, decelerates up against the wall, and it's one pitch, one out for Connor Prelip. Byron tried to get a little fancy and just flipped that ball to Matt Wallner, option quarterback style, after he caught it, Danny. Missed him completely as he made the catch. But he didn't want to slam the brakes on out there. He just cruised all the way into the wall.
0: You know, if you're a defensive player, and again, Springer, you better be ready first pitch.
1: And TK always tell you guys that, first pitch ready?
0: Yeah, absolutely.
1: Here's Ernie Clement. Prelip delivers, and the first pitch is up top for a ball. One ball and no strikes. Clement playing shortstop today. Prelip out of Toma, Wisconsin, was at the University of Alabama. Injury riddled throughout his amateur career as well as his early years in the Twin system. A strike called and a count 1-1. In fact, the Twins were able to jump up and grab him in the draft, where they did because of the injuries. This ball popped up left side of the diamond. The third baseman, Tristan Gray, sunglasses in place, moves in on the grass and staggers for a moment, makes the catch. And two outs in the air, Vlad Guerrero Jr. will be the batter. Prelip kind of ticking off all the firsts. You know, he got the debut out of the way, the first home run, the first strikeout. Now he had the first home start. He got the first win. Now he can just go about settling, getting better and better every time out. And again, we saw this last time, the eye contact a problem for Connor Prelip. Vlad Guerrero actually turned to Tom Hanahan and said, "Hey, man, this guy's not looking at me." And Danny, we know Prelip likes to look at first base. He doesn't like to look at the batter, but he has to make that original contact. Now he's ready, and the pitch is there for a strike at the letter as a heater.
0: You know, and some barking coming from the Twins dugout to the home plate umpire, and he kind of just nodded and said, "Okay, I'll take that into notice." Not sure what was relayed.
1: The 0-1 is high. I'm just trying to tell Hanahan, hey, look, this is what he does. He looks in, and then he looks over. And he can't just stand there staring at the hitter, waiting for the hitter. He needs to be able to do his thing. Pitch high again. The count is 2-1.

0: Two balls and a strike to Vlad Guerrero Jr. One for his last eight, 0 for his last seven. Pitch on the way, and this one fouled away off to our right, headed for the press box, and that one knocks over something in the press box and skips back down into the paying customers. And Bobby Nightingale's going to go over and pick up, was it a computer? No, it was a monitor. Knocked the monitor right over. Guerrero fouls another pitch back in the count 2-2. Two balls and two strikes to Vlad Guerrero Jr. We have two quick outs here in the top of the first. It is a beautiful day in downtown Minneapolis. Prelip awaits Guerrero. Has that eye contact, now looks to first, as is his wont. And the pitch is off the plate away. That's the curveball. And it's 3-2. So a couple of quick outs and now a full count to one of the league's top hitters, Vladimir Guerrero Jr. Prelip ready and delivers, and this one in the air, right center field. Buxton racing after this one. So too is Wallner. It's Wallner's ball. This time, three outs in the air for Connor Prelip. And down go the Blue Jays, scoreless in the top half of the first. We'll keep it right here at Target Field. Remind everybody that you can't spell triple without trip. Today's contestant in Quick Trips Around the Bases, Katie Trier from Kasota, Minnesota. If a twin hits a triple, Katie, you win $500 today. Compliments of Giant Snacks. See your neighborhood Quick Trip for details. And hopefully there is a party in Kasota a little bit later on tonight.
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0: He was honored on the field here before the ball game today.
1: I think he got to bring the lineup card out.
0: Yeah, there was also a guy who had won a contest or an auction who was visiting from Toronto with his son. He got to sit down on our media session with Derek Shelton and bring the lineup card out as part of that group as well. Hey, Henry Davis is on target. Shelton's old catcher in Pittsburgh yesterday found his rhythm at the plate in a 9-1 win over the Reds. 2-for-3, first two home runs of the year. He drove in three. It's brought to you by Target, proud partner of the Twins. Dylan Cease with that Wyatt Earp mustache and the long flowing locks behind him takes the hill. Enters play here today with a pile of strikeouts. He's fourth in the league in strikeouts. Mizorowski's at 59, Gavin Williams 53, Christopher Sanchez 50, and then 49 for Cease. But they have all pitched in seven games. This will be game number seven right here for Cease. Four-seam and slider, predominant pitches. Will throw change, sink, and curve moderately. First batter is Buxton, and a big swing and miss, and the count is 0-1. Byron, five home runs on fastballs, four home runs on breaking balls. Average is comparable, too. We talked about it a bit with Derek Shelton today, just the development of Byron Buxton, kind of figuring out the type of big league hitter he's going to be. And right now, that is a pull hitter. Pitch up and away, 1-1. Danny, one hit to right field this year for Byron Buxton. He's looking to use his strengths to elevate that ball to left.
1: Yeah, you know, and when he was a younger player, he bought into the philosophy, hit the ball the other way. But
0: pitch down and away. Oh, nope, it's going to be a strike. Late call from Hanahan, 1-2.
1: Where he's at in his career right now, look at the numbers. You're not going to try to change him now. He's too seasoned veteran to change anything. And the success he's having, why change it?
0: Byron awaits the pitch from Cease. Just 1-for-8 against Dylan in his career. And he swings and hits this ball to right field. It's deep. Straw is back at the wall. And it's into the dock for a home run. Why change it? Another home run for Byron Buxton, who has been on some kind.

0: the tear, and Buck takes the Twins to a 1-0 lead with his 10th of the year and his first in the opposite field.
1: Why change it, right?
0: Byron Buxton is on a power surge. 10 home runs in 16 games now for Byron Buxton. There's his second hit to right field this year as Larnick takes a strike and the count is 0-1. Lead-off home run for Byron Buxton. We talk about George Springer, second all-time in lead-off homers. But Buck picks up the lead-off homer. Twins staking prelip to an early lead. And Larnick takes low, 1-1.
1: And Cease had not given up a home run yet.
0: First of the year, Danny. That's a great point. The 1-1 pitch. Swung on a miss. Yeah, he had not given up a single homer. And the Twins have now homered in 13 straight games against Toronto. And that looked to be kind of one of the subplots. They'd homered in 12 straight, but Cease had kept the ball in the park. A lot of strikeouts, a lot of walks, but not a lot of home runs, typically, for Dylan Cease. But there's nothing typical about Byron. 1-2 pitch. Larnick tried to check. He went, and he's out on strikes. They appeal down to Jacob Metz at third base. Larnick didn't think he went. But he's out number one, and here's Josh Bell. Twins have not faced Dylan Cease since 2023 when he was with the White Sox. And he was with the Padres for a couple of years. Signed as a free agent with these Blue Jays, a 7-year deal. Biggest deal they've ever handed out as a strike called 0-1. Of course, memorably, it was September 3rd of 2022 when Dylan Cease was one out away from a no-hitter against the Twins. Foul tip from Bell 0-2. We were in Chicago. Cease was masterful. Twins weren't very good that year. And who but Luis Arraez was all that stood between him and a no-hitter. That's probably the last guy you want to see.
1: Joe Mauer.
0: Mauer broke up about three of them, didn't he? 0-2 in the air to right field. Straw, Gold Glover, chases near the wall, and that ball's in the seats. Yeah, short of getting Mauer out of retirement, and Arraez, clean single, and that was it for Cease. Got a big ovation there on the south side of Chicago. No balls and two strikes to Josh Bell. Cease delivers, and a swinging foul tip, couldn't hold it. Stays 0-2. You heard Derek Shelton talk about, Danny, how he has that short arm action, Dylan Cease. What does that change for a hitter, if anything?
1: Well, you know, the release point, you're still looking for that, but takes that ball and hides it right behind his right shoulder.
0: 0-2 is there for a call, strike three, top of the zone. Bell didn't like it, but he won't challenge. And back-to-back strikeouts after the Buxton home run. And here's Ryan Jeffers and his 7-game hitting streak. Because of the arm action, he doesn't have that long extension in the whip, very little extension, in fact. Shelty's saying that the action on his pitch is just a little different, a little funky, as Jeffers unloads. High fly ball to left. This one should stay in the park for Schneider, and does. And he tracks it down about two steps shy of the wall in left. So Ryan, good contact on pitch one, but he stays in the park and the inning is over. Lead off home run the other way for Byron Buxton, his 10th of the year. Twins lead 1-0 for Connor Prelip on your home for Twins baseball.
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0: last night with a two-homer game. Takes his slider for ball one from Connor Prelip. Top of the second, 1-0 Twins. Prelip working quickly, and this one bounced foul down into the Blue Jay dugout. They're ducking for cover down there. It's 1-1. Okamoto, great power in Japan, and it's been on display early here for the Jays as a pitch fouled straight back. He has 7 home runs to lead the team. Strongly built, holds the arm straight out away from the body. Hands right over the inside part of the plate. And the 1-2 swung on and lifted in the air to right center, a can of corn for Buxton. One away as Byron hauls it in, and Lenny Sosa will be the batter. Sosa with the lime green spikes. He's got a lime green arm sleeve, playing in his 12th game with the Blue Jays. After playing in a dozen games with the White Sox, he has hit safely in 7 of 11. And he had his 14th career three-hit game last night against Minnesota. First pitch dropped in for a strike. That's a curveball, Danny. Good use of the curveball to get ahead.
1: Well, it's key for him to get ahead. Then he can go ahead, try to get some of these guys to chase a little bit. But first four outs, fly ball outs.
0: 0-1, ripped in the air, left center field. Larnach chasing after, looking up. It's in the back of the bullpen, home run. Lenin Sosa. 1-1 our score. Sosa crushed it into the Twins bullpen in left center field. Larnach took two steps and just looked up and waved at it. And Sosa obliterates that changeup. So we talked about the other pitches, the non-slider, non-fastball. He got the curveball for a strike, but the changeup he left right in the heart of the plate. And Sosa did what big league hitters will do to a pitch like that.
1: Yeah, and that's probably a pitch that Prelip's still trying to work on to get some action. That was just a straight changeup.
0: Left-handed batting Dalton Varsho, now the hitter. Varsho from the left side, and he takes a strike, and the count is 0-1. Yeah, the changeup against the Mets was non-competitive, but it was away to the righties, well off the plate, can't get hurt. He spotted a few of them effectively in his last start. It's a swing and miss by Varsho, bailed out.
1: Yeah, because on the changeup from a left-hander, you want a little movement down and away to the right-handed hitters. That was straight. That was just the change was just in the speed.
0: Yeah, it didn't flutter at all. Here's the 0-2. This one popped up. Left field, Larnach eyes this one. Now loops a couple of steps in and makes the catch. Ball blowing out a little bit to left. Two outs now for Miles Straw. You could see Larnach come in and then have to step back a little bit. Miles Straw, one for his last 11, has always been known more for his glove and his legs than he's ever been known for his bat. You got Straw, Schneider, who's 0 for his last 25, and then the young catcher Valenzuela at the bottom of the order. First pitch, a ball. 1-1 our score. Home run the opposite way for Buxton. And a mammoth cloud into the bullpen for Lenin Sosa to tie the game. This one off the hands and again towards the press box to our right. A rattle around and drop down below, and the count is 1-1.

0: Straw waggles his black bat. The pitch is popped away to nearly the same spot. Count is 1-2. A couple of years ago, the Twins in Cleveland, they played about 10 straight games decided by a run or an extra innings. And Straw at the bottom of the order, he and Austin Hedges seems like they were in the middle of every rally. The 1-2 is down and away. And both of them were hitting sub 200.
1: Yeah.
0: It was like a walk, an infield hit, steal a base. And then the next thing you know, Jose Ramirez is up and they're scoring the game-winning run.
1: Yeah, Straw kind of frustrating because he's a good defender, Gold Glove winner.
0: 2-2 down and in.
1: Just too many balls that he would hit in the air, whereas the speed that he has, use it, put the ball on the ground.
0: Went from Cleveland to Houston, now in Toronto. The payoff. Swung on and hit high in the air to left field. Larnick is watching this one at the wall, and it's gone. Well, that one in the air worked out for Miles Straw. The light hitting Straw with an upper deck tank job to left, and the Blue Jays lead it by the score of 2-1. So an unlikely power source in Miles Straw. 1-for-11, 4-for-his-last-24, and that one caught the lip of the second deck and left. He went down to get a ball, a fastball at 95 that was on the inner corner, and he clubbed it 392 feet. Now it's Schneider, and he takes the ball and challenges immediately.
2: Pitch called the strike. Batter's challenging.
0: Schneider's 0-for-25, Danny. He's looking for any edge he can get.
2: Pitch the ball. Toronto retains their challenge. They have two remaining.
0: A little shot in the arm for Davis Schneider. 0-for-25. He wins a challenge, and he's up 1-0. Two out. Two in. And a pitch that's at the top of the zone for a strike. And the count is 1-1. Watching Davis, he put his hand on top of his head, Danny, but he was just adjusting his helmet.
1: You got to be careful.
0: The 1-1 swung through 1-2. Well, you said it. Everything's been in the air. All five outs and both home runs have been in the air for Connor Prelip. 2-1 in favor of the Jays. Couple of solo homers here in the second. Prelip delivers, and the pitch is down. Two balls and two strikes. Schneider has the rec specs, the big walrus mustache. Count square with two men out, infield deep. Davis Schneider takes high, and the count is full 3-2. Second consecutive full count. Three straight fastballs, then a curve and a slider. Slider's been his best pitch. Will he go to it here? 3-2. And it's taken for a called strike three. It was a slider, and Schneider's going to challenge.
2: Pitch called a strike. The batter's challenging the call.
0: I think Schneider's 0-for-26, Danny, but he's going to give it a shot. It's a strike.
2: Call's confirmed. Batter's out. Toronto losing their challenge. They have one remaining.
0: Strike three looking. The inning is over, but two home runs have the Jays in the catbird seat. It's 1-0 Toronto after 1.5 on your home for Twins baseball.
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3: The ball flying early this afternoon here at Target Field. Three solo homers. It's 2-1 Toronto. Tony Clemens looks at a Dylan Cease pitch for a strike to start the home second. And it's quickly 0-1. 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That's going to happen tomorrow. As Clemens takes low. 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The one ball, one strike. Swung through, and the count is 1-2. When you run the bases, make sure you slide into at least one of them. Got to get that uniform dirty. Ball and two strikes to Clemens. He'll be followed by Keyshaw and Walner. We have yet to have a ground ball in this ball game from either pitcher. 1-2 from Cease is down and in, and the count is 2-2. Cody Clemens' run value on sliders plus one on four seamers as well. Those are the two predominant pitches that Dylan Cease will throw. Has thrown a changeup in this at bat. He'll throw it occasionally to the lefties. And this one ripped back up the middle for a base hit. Boy, that was another changeup, Danny, and it stayed up. And if you're facing Dylan Cease, Danny, in a two-strike count, and he throws you a changeup, say thank you and go to first base.
4: What a favor.
3: Speaking of favors.
4: Thanks, Chuck.
3: We just filled up our tackle box here. 10,000 of these Rapala City Connect lures given away today. And I'm going to take mine right to the lake next weekend when the fishing season opens. There's Keyshaw. Okamoto, even with the bag at third, the pitch is in for a strike. Twins did not take regular BP today. They did have a full on-field bunting session. And Keyshaw was one of the players out there bunting off the machine. Okamoto backs way up now with the count 0-1. Keyshaw watches a pitch off the outside corner, one ball, one strike. I'm always curious the day, because it doesn't happen every day, the day that you work on something like bunting, are you more inclined to try it?
4: Well, they had a group of five out here. Keyshaw, one of them. Clemens, one. Austin Martin.
3: Foul ball on a full swing, 1-2.
4: Was it Altman was there?
3: Brooks Lee, I think, was there.
4: And Brooks Lee.
3: Yeah. So a whole handful. Then they had the bucket set up. Grady Sizemore was working the machine. They had one guest bunter today who laid down a couple of beauties. Former St. Olaf star, Mike Herman. Here's the 1-2, and it's wide. And when you're director of team travel is dropping bunts down and then saying, look, that's how easy it is.
4: Mm.
3: You know, you expect guys to be able to execute.
4: Well, the pitching machine was throwing it in just a little tiny bit, a pie area every time. So, you know, you try doing it in the ball game where you're unsure where that pitch is going to be.
3: You'd brush Mikey back, wouldn't you, up and in, if he squared on you?
4: Yeah, I would have tried something like that.
3: 2-2 is inside. Good take from Luke and the count full. And we talked about it pregame, Danny. Winning some of these full counts going to be critical for the Twins because Cease will go deep into counts. A lot of walks, a lot of strikeouts. Clemens at first base. Nobody out, not running, and a ground ball foul. There's a full count slider, and Keyshaw fought it off. It's his first ever look at Dylan Cease. Drafted by the Cubs. Traded with a handful of players, including Eloy Jimenez, who was briefly a Blue Jay this year, for Jose Quintana to the White Sox, and from the White Sox to the Padres eventually, free agent with the Blue Jays. Runner goes, and the pitch is fouled straight back again. Keyshaw got another slider.
4: And I want to say Quintana's still out there pitching somewhere. Is he

0: somewhere. He'll be pitching forever.
1: Yeah.
0: Was a playoff deal for the Cubs. They were looking to get over the hump. Cease was a minor league prospect. White Sox wanted a pile of players, and they cashed in on a couple good ones. As the runner goes, it's inside ball four. There's the walk coming into play. The Twins win that full count. Again, that's a metric to keep an eye on, how the Twins fare in full counts today. And right now they're 1-0, and that's going to get Pete Walker, longtime pitching coach, out of the dugout. And he's going to come out and talk to Dylan Cease about Matt Wallner. When Cease left the White Sox, he was creeping up on his free agent year. He was going to be expensive. They were rock bottom rebuilding. So he was flipped for four prospects to the Padres, who were always eager to make a deal. And he pitched pretty well in San Diego for a couple of years. And he did hit free agency and got a big bag of loot to head to Toronto. Two on here, Danny. Matt Wallner was not in that group that was out bunting early. Twins are down 2-1. Wally is 0 for his last 13, 1 for 16, and he's trying to figure something out.
1: To finish up on Dylan Cease, one of the premier pitchers, free agents out there, 30 years old. He's always taken the ball, 32 starts. Gave him a 7-year deal.
0: Long, long deal. Big spot for Wallner. Trying to find his stride, find something. First pitch is down, one ball and no strikes. He is a tireless tinkerer as far as his swing and his stance. He studies, he looks at patterns, he looks at numbers. And a throw back to second base, and Clemens dives back in under the tag there of Clement playing at shortstop for just the fourth time this year. Okamoto is back and deep at short. He's well off the line. Clement is right up the middle. Wally the lefty. And he swings and taps one right back to the mound. Cease has to wait on it. It's spinning wildly. He picks it up and he throws to first. So Wallner is out number one on a comebacker. That's not what he was looking to do, Danny, but he does positively impact the inning because he does advance the runners. Didn't mean to bunt, but he does the job of a bunt.
1: Yeah, that's as good as a bunt right there, but see how the Toronto's going to play it early in the ballgame. And they're going to go ahead and concede the tie and run at third base, so they'll play back and take the out.
0: Brooks Lee has driven in 17, second on the club. He's second among all American League shortstops in runs batted in. Only Gunnar Henderson, Colson Montgomery, and Corey Seager have hit more home runs from shortstop in the AL. The first pitch is fouled off, and the count is 0-1.
1: Dylan Cease really establishing the changeup slider early in this ball game, and he does have 96, 97 in that tool bag. So
0: Brooks has a high run value on four seamers, doesn't see many of them, and he's in the red on sliders too. As a pitch away, that was a slider, and it's 1-1. The pitch that has really been a problem for Brooks, the curveball and the changeup, that's been the kryptonite. Driven in five in his last eight games, looking to add to that total here. Swings and misses, and there's the changeup, and it's 1-2.
1: The action on that to a left-hander, movement away and down. So you present it over the middle of the plate, and there's a good 3-4 inches of movement away.
0: You always say double up on that pitch, Danny. Does he double up here at 1-2?
1: Well, he's ahead in the count. He can afford to maybe run it a little bit farther. Outside, he also has that slider.
0: Second and third with one out. And a swinging ground ball to the right side. Guerrero up with it. He flips it back towards Cease. He throws it away. Clemens scores. And now Keyshaw, the trail runner, will score as well. A bobaloo on the infield bouncer. And the Twins lead it now 3-2. It was a slider and not unlike the ball Wallner hit. It was just a little spinner to the right side of the diamond. Guerrero picked it up. He looked home briefly, and Cease couldn't quite get to the bag in time to catch the feed from Vlad Guerrero. And as a result, two runs score, and Brooks Lee safe at first base.
1: Boy, Vladdy really messed that play up in that he fielded it and looked at home.
0: Swing and miss by Tristan Gray, and the count is 0-1. Twins will take it. They now lead it 3-2.

do as they cash in on the hit and the walk to start the inning. It's an infield hit for Brooks Lee and then an error on Vlad Guerrero. This ball popped up foul to our left by Gray, and the count is 0-2. So give Brooks one run batted in, now 18 on the year. And a costly error on Guerrero allows Keyshaw to race home from third. Pitch to Gray is down, and the count is 1-2. Nothing but heaters so far until that slider in the dirt. Single from Clemens. Keyshaw walked on a full count. Wallner, a swinging bunt single. Or pardon me, a swinging bunt out. And then the infield single for Brooks Lee. Pitch to Gray is high, just above the letters. Close pitch, 2-2. A lot of offense early. One in the first for the Twins, then two in the second for the Blue Jays, and now two in the second for the Twins as well. They lead 3-2. Checked at a pitch. Did he go? He did. Boy, third base umpire Jacob Metz, if you even think about swinging, he's ringing you up today down at third. That's the third strikeout for Dylan Cease. He has now passed Christopher Sanchez at his third in baseball in strikeouts with 52. One shy of Gavin Williams for second place. Here's Buxton. Home run the other way for Buck to lead things off, his 10th of the year. The pitch is inside, 1-0. No reason to run here. You don't want anybody in scoring position. Byron is the only qualified hitter in all of baseball who is hitless with runners in scoring position. He's an astonishing 0-19. The 1-0 swung on a popped up. Back of second. Sosa's there. Waves his arms windmill style. He's under it.

0: tons of dingers.
1: I think Buck was learning how to pull the ball and learning how to pull the ball in the air at that point. In 19, I think he was finally starting to get to where that expectation of where the power is going to come. And then as he's matured in his ability to stay on pitches, his ability to handle different pitches has really kind of blossomed. And I think because of it, that's why we're seeing the success he's having.
0: Since the start of last season, guys, Byron has 45 home runs. That's eighth in Major League Baseball, wedged right in between Juan Soto and Pete Alonso. Pretty good company.
2: Indeed it is, and the Blue Jays already have two home runs in this game as Brandon Valenzuela, who hit his first big league homer against the Twins, takes a strike from Connor Prelip. No balls and a strike. Prelip needs to be efficient. 33rd pitch right there. Number 34 is popped foul, and the count is 0-2. Heard from Derek Shelton that as great as it is to have Prelip on regular turn, he's never done that before. He's always been on a very specialized program to take care of his health, his arm health. And that will remain the case as the 0-2 is high and the count is 1-2. He's not a guy they're going to allow to get too deep in games. They're not going to have him out there 6th, 7th inning. The 1-2 pitch is low and it's 2-2. Last year he threw the most innings he'd ever thrown and managed to stay on the field for the entirety of the season. Speaking of minor league
3: but
2: injuries,
3: that's part of the building block.
2: Yeah, building blocks.
3: You know, that's part of it, of the maturity of this young guy.
2: 2-2 foul. Reminds me a bit when Bailey Ober came up. Remember he had all arm injuries in the minor leagues, and so Bailey Ober came up and they were very ginger with him.
3: Right.
2: And then he built himself up into a workhorse.
3: And now it's, no problem with Bailey. But that's part of the process, I think, with a lot of young players.
2: Mm-hmm. Especially those who've had the two surgeries. This one hit on the ground to the right side for Keyshaw. He's had that Tommy John. He whips one over to first base, and that's the out. And that's the first ground ball out of the game for the Minnesota Twins. Here's George Springer. No, I was mentioning another injury in the minor leagues for the Twins, and it was Emmanuel Rodriguez. And Emmanuel Rodriguez had had a loud week. He had a two-homer game. He was really getting a lot of attention. Would he potentially be on the cusp of chance to play in the big league soon? And then he hurt his thumb diving into first base as Springer hit on the foot and down he goes.
3: There's that toe.
2: Remember, he had a broken toe he suffered on a foul ball against the Twins, and Springer is in agony rolling around on the dirt. Not sure if that's the same toe. It hit the back foot this time. I want to say the broken toe was on the front foot, but I can't say that with certainty.
3: You got the front foot.
2: Let's take a look at it. No, you're right. It was the front foot. It skipped right off the front of that foot, the same foot he had the broken toe on. And Springer, again, is seated in the dirt. Hey, Treasure Island Resort and Casino is the exclusive casino partner of the Minnesota Twins. 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They got great shows down there. They got the sweet bowling alley, the water park, restaurant. They've got it all. Boy, it took Danny the protective shield right off the shoe. They had a little kind of turtle shell on the front of the foot to protect that broken toe. And that slider peeled that guard right off the shoe and sent it flying off the top of Springer's spike.
3: He's laughing right now, and it's probably,
2: you break
3: your toe like that. Who would have thought that you're going to get hit by a pitch and it's going to land right on that toe?
2: Gets up to his feet. I don't think he's going to be able to stay in the game. And Springer is headed back to the dugout. That's a big loss for a team that's already banged up. They just got Springer back. Already down Barger and Lucas and Kirk. And is it going to be Pinago maybe to come out and run? No, it's going to be Jesus Sanchez. So the left-handed hitting Jesus Sanchez will be on to run at first base, and he'll be in the game as the DH. So as long as Prelip's in the game, that's an advantage for the Twins in terms of the platoon. And we certainly hope George Springer's okay. Danny, the game's better when George Springer's leading off and hitting dingers for Toronto.
3: Not for the opposing team, it's not. For Toronto fan base, it is.
2: Here's Ernie Clement.
3: Just took a weapon out of the lineup for him.
2: It's an advantage today, that's for sure. And this ball fouled straight back. In particular,

0: regular, the Twins don't often have a left-handed starter on the mound. This is the first guy who's won a game as a non-opener left-handed starter since Dallas Keuchel. Legendary Twin Dallas Keuchel. But this is Prelips Day, and now forcing a lefty in for a righty at the top of the order. Ball low, one ball, one strike. And again, that's a spot that comes up late in games, big spots often. We'll see how that plays out strategy-wise for Toronto. Twins lead 3-2, and this pitch popped up out of play, wrapped over the third base dugout, and that one is near the Champions Club and bounces in the concourse, straight up, off the hand, down the stairs, off the hands of another kid, and finally, guy ends up with it, little guy with a glove that he's not wearing, he's carrying. I think about five people touched that foul ball. One out, one on, the 1-2. Swung on, little nubber. Up the first base line. Prelip has it in his glove. Sidearm fire to first base. Clemens, great catch at first base. Danny, that ball nearly grazed Ernie Clement. Clemens had to catch it and stay out of harm's way. That's a really nice play.
1: And what do you mean by harm's out of way? He had to get inside that chalk line. And well, if that hits him and he doesn't catch it, umpire's going to call him out. He was on the playing surface side of that line.
0: And he had his arm kind of out as
1: yes.
0: he was running, and the ball nearly hit the arm of Clement. But Sanchez at second with two outs for Vladdy. First pitch, a big swinging miss. And again, that's a changeup, and that's the changeup he wanted to throw earlier in the ball game. That one had the good downward action on it. The one that got hit out stayed up. 0-1 pitch. Hit sharply to shortstop, picked up by Brooks Lee, and he flips it over to first base, and the inning is done. Nice job, Connor Prelip. We've played 2.5, Twins up 3-2, trying to stretch that next on your home for Twins baseball.
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2: This is Dusty Johnson. 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
4: Trevor Larnach is 3-for-17 against Dylan Cease, and he has 9 strikeouts. Cease, tough matchup. Struck him out earlier today, and this ball smacked into right center field. How about that for a tough matchup? That's a base hit. Rolls towards the warning track. Flagged there by Varsho, and that won't be enough to keep Larnach from cruising into second base with a rip double to open up the third inning. Trevor Larnach now has reached safely in 17 consecutive games with a plate appearance, and he has reached in every single game he has started this year for the Minnesota Twins.
5: Here's what's key, and that is here in the second time through the lineup, leadoff double. Get him over, get him in. We work on it every day.
4: It's up to Bell to do that. He struck out looking, and he hits this ball high in the air, left center field. Larnach goes back to second. Varsho's on the warning track. He makes the catch. Larnach is going to motor to third base, and he will be in without a throw. Good base running there, Danny, from Trevor Larnach.
5: That's a play right there in front of you. Decision by Larnach. Don't need to rely on your third base coach. Deep enough. Momentum of the center fielder going away from the play. And now Toronto forced to play the infield in.
4: Sometimes you see that ball in the gap and the hitter's like, oh, it might drop. And they get caught in no man's land. Trevor didn't take any chances. Now Jeffers with the infield in, trying to take advantage. And the first pitch is high. One ball, no strikes. Ryan stung one to left in his first trip. Leads this club and runs batted in. Average 298. Jeffers putting up good numbers. Guerrero way off the line at first base. A big swing and miss, and it's 1-1. And you addressed it earlier, Danny. Some pitchers, and Dylan's one of them, in a spot like this, they go hunting a punch out, and they've got the stuff to get it.
5: Yeah, they do. And here's key. Do they run the contact play on with Larnach at third base?
4: That's a great question. Pitches inside, and the count is 2-1.
5: Contact play is, you know, you're getting your secondary lead as a runner at third. You stop as soon as that ball starts to go over the plate. When you see him start to swing the bat, your momentum should head toward home plate.
4: The pitch swung on and popped up. It's going to be shallow center field.
5: Tag.
4: Varsho's under it. Very shallow center field. Larnach bluffs. Varsho throws a strike to the plate, and Jeffers can't pick him up. Gets a fly ball out to shallow center, and the Twins are going to need a two-out hit. Now, you said tag.
5: Yeah.
4: And you're a type of guy who you want to force them to make that play.
5: Yes. He threw a two-hopper there. It would have been somewhat of a close play. You know, Larnach is good speed once he gets going.
4: They'll leave it in the hands of Clemens instead. And the Twins will need a little two-out hitting here. Okamoto stays in at third. Everyone else is back in a big swinging miss. It's 0-1.
5: They're at 98.
4: Shortage of velo. Again, we told you this.

0: in the zone, pitches in the strike zone. Dylan Cease, his contact percentage, 5 percentage points below league average. It's a pitch high, 1-1. So if league average, I think, is about 42% contact rate in the zone, he's at 37. He is a harder guy to square up than most, which makes sense. He throws 97, 98 with a wicked slider. Pitch on the way, and Clemens checks. They're down to third. This time, no, and the count is 2-1. It's a big run out there.
1: Yeah, everything he throws, that's a slider, Chris, at 91 miles an hour. So he presents it as a fastball. And then it's a little bit of movement, not a lot, but still 91 on a slider is pretty good.
0: 2-1. Swung on and fouled. Came back with another slider at 91. And was fouled straight down, and the count is 2-2 now. Leadoff double, fly ball to center. Sent Larnick to third base with the infield in. Jeffers popped up. And now it's up to Clemens to get that fourth Twins run home. They lead 3-2. The pitch, high. Three balls and two strikes. Okay, here's another one, Danny. We talked about winning full counts today. Keyshaw walked on a full count in the second. What's Clemens going to do on a full count here in the third? Keyshaw is on deck. Larnick at third base. Infield back all the way around. Here's the pitch. Swung on a missed and struck him out. Cease works out of it. What a weapon to have when you can just rear back and blow it by a guy. Fourth strikeout for the man who's second in the big leagues in strikeouts this year. We've played 3-2 Twins on your home for Twins baseball. Before we get back to the Twins game, we wanted to deliver today's safe driving tip. 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
1: Well, thank you, Chris. Good afternoon, everybody. First pitch from Prelip. All the way to the backstop. Ball one. Nakamoto bats. He flew out to center field. His only at bat. Two-homer night last night. Twins leading 3-2 on four hits. And a pitch. Swung and missed. Little slide piece. And now one ball, one strike. Nakamoto, 228 average. He's going to get that up there a little better, but seven homers, 18 driven in. High and away. Two balls and one strike. Get you that station ID break when time permits. 2-1. That one's popped up behind home plate. Jeffers going to give chase to the railing about four rows back. Let's step out 10 seconds, allow our stations to identify themselves. You're listening to Twins Baseball.
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1: Nakamoto with a count of two balls, two strikes.

0: That one's popped up. Reach for it. Shortstop. Brooks Lee on the grass and waits for it. Two hands it. And there's one out. And that'll get Lennon Sosa. He's swinging a hot bat. He homered. Tied the ball game up. 1-1 at the time. His first homer of the year. Prelip's first homer he's given up this year. He's given up two. Miles Straw got him. Pitch high and tight. Arched the back. One ball, no strike. Sosa, longtime Chicago White Sox player. Getting to see his skill set. Curve in there for a strike. Evens it up, one ball, one strike. Lennon Sosa getting away from the White Sox, similar to Willie Castro when he got away from the Detroit Tigers and came over to Minnesota. Got to see him on an everyday basis. Ground ball pulled foul. And he had some good years in Minnesota.
1: I throw Gavin Sheets into that group, too, as a guy who left Chicago.
0: And the other one, who was the first baseman,
1: Andrew
0: Vaughn.
1: Vaughn.
0: You guys get out of that cesspool that they had over there. Pulled down the left field line. That's going to be well foul. They brought in Will Venable to manage it. Grady Sizemore, wasn't he in the running for the manager? Or didn't he manage
1: the
0: last...
1: He was the interim manager.
0: For a month of the season and in line.
1: Yep.
0: But they went with Will Venable and they flushed a lot of that out. Pitch way outside. Evens it up. Two balls and two strikes.
1: They're certainly playing a lot better baseball right now.
0: Well, it's a different atmosphere. Yeah. They went young. I'm looking at some of the leaderboards on the rookies. White Sox got all kinds of guys that are on the leaderboards. Still got a ways to go, but, you know, they're...
1: They have a plan now.
0: They've won seven of their last ten, Chris. Won four in a row. And a pitch high. Full count, 3-2. One out, base is empty. Prelip out of the stretch. And again, pulled foul. Twins don't go to Chicago until the end of May. They got a Monday, Tuesday, Wednesday game there. A four-game set. That's a three-city road trip. Get to go to Boston. Jammed, fouled off. They'll go to Boston, Chicago, and Pittsburgh. Shelty.
1: Yep, homecoming.
0: Homecoming for him. Sosa having a long at bat. Swung on a foul tip, hung on by Jeffrey. Strikeout. Prelip just a second strikeout here this afternoon. Here's Varsho to bat. Lefty-lefty matchup. Varsho, good player. Hurt last year. Missed some time. And that pitch in there for a strike. Not sure if it was Kiermaier that was there last year that filled in for him. I believe Kiermaier is now a executive with the Toronto Blue Jays. Hit down the right field line. Tough play. Wallner's still tracking. Wallner's not going to get there. One hop into the corner, now into the stands. And that'll be a ground rule. Two out double. Sixth double of the year. And that'll keep the inning alive for Miles Straw. He homered his last time up. Matter of fact, he went upper deck there to Treasure Island area.
1: I was not expecting Miles Straw into the upper tank. I did not have that on the bingo card today.
0: Pitch high. Ball one. Tying run at second. 3-2 Minnesota.
1: You mentioned Kiermaier. He's doing some TV now. He's on MLB Network. You see Kiermaier all
0: suited up. I thought he took
1: a
0: job in the front office with Toronto. Pitch on the inside corner, and Straw's going to tap his helmet. He wants to look at this one. Raise his arms.
2: Batter challenging call.
0: He got it right.
2: Pitch the ball. Toronto paying the challenge. They have one remaining.
1: So Kiermaier, Danny, is a outfield whisperer. That's his job title.
0: He
1: is
0: with who?
1: With the Jays, as you said, special assistant to the general manager.

0: The jury.
1: Pitch inside and again raised his arms. Almost the same pitch.
0: It is odd that you could work in a front office for one team and then be on MLB Network.
1: Independent contractor.
0: With all the teams and the information you might have.
1: And he walks him. First walk issued by Prelip here this afternoon. That's going to get Davis Schneider to the plate. And I guess kind of a fall behind, walk him. You've got a guy that's, I got him 0 for 26 in Davis Schneider.
0: Which is fairly shocking. Yeah, he's a streaky guy, I guess, in a bit, in a sense, but he's not a guy that would seem prone to an 0 for 26. I mean, he's a guy who can play multiple positions, grind out at bats, but he has just not been able to get anything going offensively, and now he's ceded a bunch of playing time to Lenin Sosa. He was a guy who'd play a lot of second base for this team, Danny,
1: yeah,
0: against left-handers in particular, but also against righties.
1: Well, I think they got a nice little combination here with what Ernie Clement is doing, playing some second base at shortstop today. Jimenez getting a day off, but he's their regular shortstop. And then you got Schneider. Does have one home run and a swing and a miss.
0: Yeah, and Jimenez is 0 for 14, so he's fighting it. They try to get him a day with Clement.
1: Yeah, but Jimenez, he could be 0 for 25, and he's still going to play.
0: Yeah, he can still help you win.
1: Yes. But Schneider. Fastball missed outside. One ball, one strike, two on, two out.
0: And, Danny, I think with Jimenez, he's a fine shortstop. I think at second, he's elite. I think he's as good playing second base as anybody playing any one position in the game. But they need him at short now.
1: Yeah, they do. They don't have somebody right now to step up. Check swing. Didn't matter. That's in there for a strike. At 67 pitches for Connor Prelip here in the top half of the fourth inning. Pitch away. Two balls, two strikes. Unsure. I thought he could at least get him to 90 pitches.
0: Mid-80s, maybe.
1: 90 pitches.
0: We'll see.
1: And that pitch is over the plate, but low. Wow. I'm surprised Jeffers didn't challenge that one.
0: And that was right on the edge. I don't know if he wanted to just not risk it this early in a ball game, confident you could get him here.
1: So a count of three balls, two strikes, two on. Runners will be off and running. And Schneider swings and misses, got him. Third strikeout for this afternoon. Connor Prelip, they strand two, going to the bottom of the fourth inning. Keyshaw, Walner, Lee. Twins up 3-2 on your home for Twins baseball.

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0: Luke Walk came around and scored. And had 2-run second inning. And 3 home runs hit so far. 3 solo shots. Ground ball fielded by the third baseman. Plants throws in time to get a speedy Keyshaw. Buxton with a leadoff home run in the bottom half of the first. His 10th of the year. Solo shots by Lennon Sosa. And a solo shot, Miles Straw. That's been it. Brooks Lee picked up an RBI and an infield base hit. Error allowed the second run to score as Matt Wallner takes it down and in, ball one. Matt sat a couple of games, been working on some stuff in the cage. And takes this one in the dirt. See if he went around. He did not. Held up.
1: Got a changeup and a slider. They have not thrown him a fastball. And Wallner has really struggled. Danny, his run value against four-seam fastballs, -4. Same problem that plagued him last year. Team's able to get him in the zone with heaters.
0: Slider missed inside. 3 balls and no strikes. Well, I think you can go a little farther than that. And Maddie's been getting himself out on some pitches. But sliders, change-ups. It takes a fastball right down the heart of the plate right there. Dylan Cease. He is just fun to watch pitch. He has all the arsenal. And that one's lifted in the air, shallow left. Schneider. He'll camp under it, puts that one away. So
1: middle fastball, 98 miles an hour. Obviously, good velo gets on you in a hurry from that short, quick arm swing. But it's 3-1, looking for a fastball, popped it up the other way, jammed him with it. And struggles with that pitch continue for Matt Wallner.
0: You know, so sometimes it's not the jam, it's the bat head coming through, bat head at a bad angle, and then it's out of the strike zone right away.
1: So it's not in the zone long.
0: Yeah, so he's not keeping that bat head through the zone to really kind of drive it that way. It's just in and out.
1: So you're just clipping it on your way in and out of the zone. How do you amend that? Is it a bat path issue?
0: Well, you want to get your arms extended. He got beat there. Pitch outside to Brooks Lee. 1 ball, 1 strike. 2 down. Yeah, we always would put, you have the batting tee. You usually put it where your whomping zone is, where you want to hit the ball to right field if I'm a left-handed hitter. He shows bunt, pulls it back, and it's in there for a strike. Lee was one of the ones out working on the bunt. But, the ball middle in, I want to hit the right field. The ball middle of the plate, I want to hit up the middle. The ball away, I want to hit it to left field. And you move that plate from out in front of you to over the middle of the plate to behind the plate. And that's where your contact is. Swung on a foul tip, hung on as Cease has a 1-2-3. Picks up his 5th strikeout. 4 in the books here at Target Field. 3-2 Twins on your home for Twins baseball.
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4: 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Cody

0: Bellinger homered early against Kyle Bradish, and then he did it again against the reliever Keegan Aiken.
1: Aiken kicks, and Dielson's pitch swung on, a drive deep to right. Going back, O'Neill is going to look up, and it's gone. Third row, lower right field stance, home run. Cody Bellinger, his second today, fifth on the season. He's got three RBIs this afternoon, and the Yankees have a 6-1 lead.
0: Trent Grisham homered as well. Ryan Weathers, 5 innings, 1 run, 5 strikeouts. Yankees lead it 6-1 in the sixth. Guys.
2: Yeah, good ball game. Good pitchers matchup. Top half of the fifth inning. Twins up 3-2. Number 9 hitter, Valenzuela, as Prelip delivers. And we're in the top of the fifth, and Chris spot on today with his scouting report about Prelip. 5 innings, maybe max. They've got the bullpen action right now.
3: Topa's
2: swing and a miss. 1-1.
3: It's in the scouting report, I heard. A wise man once told me, it's all in the scouting report. Hmm.
2: Fouled off right side. 72 pitches, I had said 90. But what do I know?
3: I think what you want to see here is him finish strong, right? Get through the fifth.
2: Won his last out, he pitched well against Seattle. Missed outside. Changeup.
3: Remember, the on-deck hitter is no longer the right-handed George Springer. It's the lefty Jesus Sanchez.
2: Springer had to leave. He was hit in that left front toe. Pitch inside, and now 3-2.
3: Don't lose this guy. 3 full counts today for Prelip. 2 strikeouts and a home run, so feast or famine.
2: Had to get that first out. And fouls that one straight back. Healthy cut. Well, they've been piecing it together, and every team has some injuries. No different with this Toronto ball club. Popped up souvenir. They're missing their all-star Alejandro Kirk. Broke his thumb. And he's a 300 hitter. He hits right-handed Arise. Pitch outside. He walked him. Tying run on a walk. Second walk issued by Prelip. And here is Sanchez, his first at bat. Lefty-lefty matchup. You know, there's something to say about bringing the kid along slow, and like you said, monitor him with your eyes. Tap foul, strike one. As to his velocity still there. Slider pitch at 86 still there.
3: I think command is a big one, right? Where's, if the command slips is, I think, what they're looking at.
2: Yeah, and walking the number 9 hitter like that. And a swung on foul, tipped, hung on by Jeffers. Nice job. Doubled up on the slider, and now ahead, 2-2.
3: But Shelty's also very tuned into his guys, and he knows that, you know, getting a win matters. Getting through 5 innings matters. He wants to continue to pump the tires on his kid.
2: And foul back. 3 sliders in a row.
3: Perfect world. He rolls a double play here. They let him face Clement. He gets back in the dugout, gets a big hug, and then you move on.
2: And it's always fresh to have a guy come from the bullpen in with not a lot of traffic. Ground ball, third base, going to be fielded by Gray. He'll go to second, back to first in time. Nope. Sanchez is called safe at first base. Good play by Gray. Charged it, got a good feed to Kieschel at second base. And they are not going to, they are going to challenge us.
4: We're calling the field a safe Minnesota challenge.
2: From my eyes, which I trust, it looked like he was out.
3: I'm with you, but we've been wrong a lot this year, so they are going to challenge this one. And why wouldn't this be a huge out?
2: It was a good play by Clemens, and the nice stretch went out to get it a little bit.
3: Wow, that is about as close as can be. This is going to be determined.

0: talking about the length of the spikes on Sanchez's shoe.
1: It's more the heel of the glove. And I don't know, a few years back when they started, they felt that the ball had to hit the back part of the glove, and I think they changed that to just entering the glove. I'm a firm believer, because I played it as a kid. We had arguments at the ballpark that the tie went to the runner. That's not even
2: after
1: close.
2: After the field was overturned, the runner is out.
1: There you go. Nice job, Minnesota. Nice play, Tristan Gray, in charging that ball hard. And that cut off some distance right there. Good turn by Keisha. That's an innovative office solutions double play turn by the Twins.
0: Yeah, not routine at all. Gray really a nice job to trigger it.
1: Here's Ernie Clement, takes it in there for a strike. Well, that's what you were looking for, double play, get the third out, shake some hands, and wait to shake some hands after the ballgame. Check swing, see if he went, did not, held up. Ernie Clement, batting average 302, starting the game. Leader in doubles with 13, just 9 RBIs, 0 for 2 today. Full foul.
0: Two strikes here, Danny. You've got some options to try to put Clement away. Doesn't strike out a lot. Well, let's get it over with, get in the dugout.
1: I haven't seen that slider since he hit Springer. There's a fastball in on the hands. Four-seamer, 97. So Velo's still there. Good location.
0: You had talked about pitch count. He's at 87 now. This will be 88.
1: I said 90.
0: So, yeah, he's going to be right around that mark. And hopefully through five innings with the lead.
1: And 1-2. Fouled off again to right side. What was the guy in Johnny Carson? Dave McMahon?
0: The great Karnak?
1: Yeah.
0: Yeah, Carson would hold up the envelope. Karnak the great.
1: Okay.
0: Gladden the Great.
1: Prelip delivers. Hit again down the right field line. He's ahead 1-2. He hasn't really tried to waste anything.
0: He's trying to get to that 90 pitch mark spot on. This will be his 90th pitch, and this will be the end of the inning.
1: Prelip sets out of the stretch. Ground ball, weakly hit, third base, going to go foul. Don't I get a one or a two-ball buffer one way or the other?
0: Yeah, I'll give you a buffer. No question.
1: Clement broke his bat on that.
0: Throwing a lot of curveballs to Ernie Clement.
1: Still way ahead, 1-2. He's having a long extended at bat.
0: He's fouled away two curves, and two fastballs, and a slider.
1: Swung on a miss, got him. Nice job. Picks up strikeout number 4 to end. Most likely his afternoon. 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
3: Hey, Tristan Gray will lead off. First pitch from Dylan Cease in there for a strike. Tristan getting a start at third base, went down swinging. His first at bat, there's a rare curveball that's fouled off. So Bender, that one's his 80. 3 runs, 4 hits for Minnesota, 2 runs, 3 hits for the Toronto Blue Jays, 2 of those hits, solo homers. Lennon Sosa got one, his first of the year. Miles Straw, his second of the year. And the 0-2, high and away, good take. Twins homer came off the bat of Byron Buxton. Bottom half of the first inning, gave the Twins brief 1-0 lead. Took the lead 3-2 in the bottom of the second. There's a line drive, a little flare base hit. The left center field, so a runner on here.
4: Leadoff man on in 4 of 5 innings today, Danny. They've scored 2 of the prior 3 leadoff men. Couldn't plate that lead double from Larnin.
3: Here's a good one to Byron Buxton. That home run, 7-game hitting streak. Byron, his homers, they come in bunches. Ground ball, third base, weakly hit, tough play, third base. Comes up throwing, nice play, gets puck. Wow. Nakamoto playing back near the line, well in front of the third base bag. Fielded it, crossbody throw, a lot on it, and got bucked by a good half a step.
4: He had to be perfect, Dan, and he was. Really, that's the best we've seen him move, and effortless with a little something on that throw to first base.
3: There's Trevor Larnick with a runner at second base, one out.
4: Jumped on the first pitch last time, doubled to right center.
3: And here's where I think Dylan Cease is kind of a separator with being one of the elite pitchers in the league. Breaking ball, that's over the plate, but low, ball one. In that he has the strikeout stuff.
4: Case in point, he saved that knuckle curve for third time through the order here.
3: There it is again, down on the dirt. Backhand stop.
4: Would you ever, with this combination, try to get Gray over to third on his own?
3: With him stealing?
4: Yeah. Force the issue a little bit. You're leading only by one.
3: First of all, you got to have it in your DNA if that's been your type of player that you have been, either the minor leagues and the big leagues. Strike taken by Larnick. And, Chris, the non-fear that you need to have to be able to be aggressive, take a chance, and don't be afraid to get thrown out. But with the third baseman playing so far off the line and deep, Clement, the shortstop, playing way back. He's got a very short lead. Ground ball at the middle, base hit. Gray going to be waved around third. No throw to the plate. Twins up. 4-2.
4: Thank you. Just let Trevor Larnick drive him in, too. Larnick doing a great job cashing in that leadoff base hit.
3: That was just a flat, like a slider, but no movement on it. That was center cut.
4: 98. That was a heater.
3: Larnick coming in, had 3 hits, 16 at bats. And a pitch throw down to first. He's going to mare mail it out into right field. Larnick's going to get up and advance to second base. Timeout called by the home plate umpire.
4: They're going to send him back. Are they going to say Bell was in the way?
3: I'm not sure if it's Bell or if the umpire hindered the catcher.
4: No argument.
3: No argument from Derek.

0: Eric. So no error. I didn't see anything. Yeah, it hit the home plate umpire.
1: The Valenzuela sin when he went to throw, he pulled his arm back and he hit the ump.
0: Valenzuela kind of looked at him right away. The home plate umpire said, yeah, there was contact. You know, that's kind of a... Do you try to tell the umpire, hey, I'm running a pick play at first base, so make sure you kind of bail out of there right away? Caught the umpire off guard, so Larnick back at first, count of one ball, no strikes. And pitch over the plate low. Two balls and no strikes. Topo was warming earlier, and I believe that's still Topo in the bullpen. Pitch high and away. Three balls, no strikes.
1: Turn him loose?
0: Yeah. This guy.
1: Last 3-0 count to Wallner, he just threw him a hard fastball right down the middle. Wallner watched it, then got the same pitch 3-1 and popped it up. We'll see if Bell can turn it loose.
0: Bell, a little more seasoned veteran, to seen enough 3-0 counts. And watches that one go by. Those are the ones 3-0 you wish you had the green light, because, boy, it was center cut. And sometimes when you're taking a pitch, eliminate your stride, the ball actually seems slower. You see it so much better. Ground ball up the middle. Can be fielded by the shortstop. Steps on the bag. And an easy double play. Twins go get one here in the bottom of the fifth inning. RBI single by Trevor Larnick. New score. Twins 4. Toronto Blue Jays 2. On your home for Twins baseball.
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0: Jose Vladimir Guerrero
1: leads off the top half of the sixth inning. Justin Topa, new right-hander, first pitch in there for a strike. You know, Topa classified really as a ground ball pitcher. And he was the guy that would could come in and get that ground ball double play in a pinch. This one missed down and in. There's a fresh inning here. Five innings, three hits, two runs, two solo homers, two walks, four punchouts, 91 pitches for Connor Prelip. Nice outing. Third start of his career. That one missed inside. Topa last outing, one inning against Seattle. Had a walk in that ballgame. Little ground ball up the middle, tough play. Going to be fielded by Keyshaw, comes up, nice play. Crossbody throw. Guerrero doesn't run all that well, but some defense for the Twins. Keyshaw play there, Tristan Gray earlier. Key to get that first out.
2: If you're going to be a ground ball guy, you need help, and Keyshaw providing it there. And Danny, when the Twins got Keyshaw, they were expecting a high ground ball rate. Last year, it really dipped. It was a career low, 47%. League average is 44, so still better than league average, but lower than they thought. This year, it's up to almost 53%.
1: Pitch missed inside. Nakamoto bats 0 for 2. Fly ball outs. Used to these sinkers. It's the old shuto. In Japan. And a poor swing there. Fooled on a breaking ball. One ball, one strike.
2: Funderburk up and throwing for the Twins in the bullpen.
1: Derek's going to piece this together with the bullpen. Hit high in the air, left center field, Buck tracking. He'll stop. Watch this one. Wow. Wow. Left center field over the bullpen in the upper deck. And it's 4-3, Minnesota.
2: Well, that was no ground ball. Okamoto with his third of the series, eighth of the year, and he is feeling it here at Target Field. 453 feet.
1: 92 sinker. Middle in. I like the fact that Buck gave it a little bit of a courtesy jog. Sosa to bat, takes it on the corner for a strike.
2: Didn't Bert get mad at you if you just turn and look at it?
1: I ran to the warning track on Bert's. Fouled straight back on a little slider.
2: Keep in mind here, 4-3 late, Twins have not won a one-run game. They're the only team in baseball who has yet to win a one-run game.
1: Did you say it's due?
2: I'm saying we're going to score about eight more runs and take that out of the equation.
1: I want to win the 1-1 games. Swung and a miss. Nice job. Came back and punched out Sosa. That'll get Varsho to the plate.
2: Varsho and Sanchez, the only lefties in the lineup. And we'll see if they go to the lefty here. They will.
1: That is going to be it. As Derek pops out of the dugout, so we have a pitching change.

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3: 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Day baseball at Wrigley Field and a pitcher's duel between Ryan Nelson and Shota Imanaga. Both guys allow just three hits through five innings. The only difference, someone gave up a homer.
4: It kind of fits in that same range. There you go.
5: It's a high fly ball, deep right. Forget about it. Long gone. Hat looked fastball and crushed the fastball. Cubs strike first. They got a 1-0 lead over the Diamondbacks here in the second. That's Happ's eighth home run of the year.
3: Yeah, that was in the second inning. Imanaga now threw six scoreless. Cubs lead the Diamondbacks 1-0 in the bottom of the sixth, guys.
0: There's going to be left-hander Cody Funderburg with two down, bases empty. So left-handed Dalton Varsho. 15th appearance for Funderburg. 11 and two-thirds inning. The one blemish has nine walks. Eight strikeouts. Trying to get that third out here. Derek Shelton going to piece this together with his bullpen today. And the first pitch. Miss down and away. Ball one. Twins today. A roster move. Got a new right-hander up in the bullpen, John Klein. As Cole Sands was put on the IL. Forearm strain, missed outside. Three balls and no strikes, and here we fall into that category of that leadoff walk. When a guy comes in, take it all the way, and it's called a strike. Three balls, one strike, two down. Ground ball right side. Be fielded by Cody.

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3: Hey, Ryan Jeffers leads off for your Twins. Bottom of the sixth, first breaking ball stays high. Ball one, Jeffers fly out to left, hit it well, and then a fly out to center. Right in a little seven-game hitting streak. And that is a high strike call. One ball, one strike. Clemens and then Keyshaw. Twins up 4-3. All the runs by Toronto coming by way of solo homer. Missed outside. Two balls and a strike. Toronto with three runs on four hits. Three solo shots. Swung on a miss. Little slide piece. And evens it up. Two balls, two strikes. Five strikeouts for Dylan Cease so far here this afternoon. He's had 12 strikeouts twice this year. Got the Athletics and the Angels. Ground ball, shortstop. Clement there, gobbles it up. On target throw to retire Jeffers, one out. Don't want you to miss a pitch this season with Twins TV watch games live throughout Twins territory. You can do it all season long. The app will even sync up our radio broadcast to the moving pictures. You can learn more and subscribe at twins.com/watch. So rather than listen to the TV broadcasters, you sync it up with this app and listen to us.
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3: Everything sounds good to you, Chris. Clemens takes first pitch in there for a strike. Clemens with a single, scored a run, struck out, pops up foul. Dylan Cease, his 14th career start against the Twins. Last faced the Twins back in 2023 in Chicago. Ball in the dirt, blocked. Made four starts here at Target Field. 2-1. Signed a 7-year, $210 million deal. Largest free agent signing by Toronto's history. And the series versus the Blue Jays is brought to you by Lofton Hotel. Stay steps away from Target Field. You can enjoy that new mezzo on the street level, bringing the energy with coffee in the morning, Roman-style pizza, and cocktails, of course, right after the ballgame. Count of two balls, two strikes. Two on the way. Missed inside to the changeup.
4: Well, the 3-2 count, Danny, right now. The Twins are 1-1. They've earned a walk and a strikeout of these deep Dylan Cease counts.
3: Good crowd here this afternoon.
4: Great crowd.
3: Ton of sunshine. Payoff pitch. Ground ball, first base, fielded by Guerrero. He'll flip to Cease, covering first, two down.
4: The crowd was really packing the plaza. Of course, they gave away the 10,000 fishing lures earlier today. And they have filled in all over. The third deck is full. Both of the outfield grandstands are full. Lower bowl is packed. Driving club is packed. It's got a good little vibe in here today.
3: A lot of Toronto fans, they come to life when they announce the Toronto lineup.
4: The pitcher came in from the bullpen before the game. They went crazy.
3: Yeah. Here's Keyshaw to bat. Two down, bases empty. Walking a ground out. A breaking ball that's in there for a strike.

0: Dillon's 0-1 on the way. In the dirt. One ball, one strike. We head on down to that farm. Up the minor league update. Cedar Rapids Colonels feed the West Michigan Whitecaps 8-4 last night. Right fielder Jamie Ferrer had a great day, hitting the two homers on the year. He's batting 309 with a 976 OPS for the Colonels. 1-1. Fly ball, right center field. Tough play. Long run. Gonna be caught. It'll roll to the wall. Kiesel can run a little bit. He's going to pull up at second base. So no triple, but a two-out double going the other way.
1: That's Luke Keyshaw when he's at his best. He's strong enough. He lets the ball travel. He's not a high swing velocity guy, but he can wear that right center field gap out. Good, pretty swing there.
0: Yeah, he thought about 10 feet before second, and that's a play in right center. I can still eyeball it myself as a base runner. And he did just that, got to the bag, and then decided, okay, I'm in scoring position. Matt Wallner bat, and here it is. Breaking ball missed outside. They're going to appeal this. Challenge it.
2: Cripps called the ball. Catch is challenging.
0: Well, Valenzuela's been wrong already once, and that ball is outside. They lose it.
2: Call's confirmed. Cripps is the ball. Toronto loses their challenge. They have none remaining.
0: Valenzuela's lost them both. The catcher for Toronto.
1: One-run game. See how big a deal that becomes.
0: Twins trying to add a run here. They're up 4-3. And Cease. There was a fastball. Still has it. 99 on that fastball, but it was high. Pitch count at 93. That's not a big deal for Dillon Cease. Last three starts, he's thrown well over 100 pitches. Season high is 110. Swung on and missed. Challenged him with a fastball. Keyshaw at second. Timeout called by Matt Wallner.
1: Bullpen starting to move now for Toronto.
0: Looks like it's a left-hander going to play some light catch right now. A couple looks at Kiesel at second. Now dances off. And a slider that's in there for a strike. Evens it up. Two balls, two strikes. Matt Wallner, Minnesota born, swung on and missed, got him on something down and away, a slider. So they strand him at second base. Strikeout number 6 for Dillon Cease. His afternoon might be over with. 4-3 Minnesota over Toronto on your home for Twins baseball.
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2: 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Top of the seventh, Funderburk back out. And back behind the mic, here's Chris.
3: All right, Danny, bottom third of the order, critical seventh inning for the Twins, leading by a run. And the first pitch is down and into Miles Straw. The light-hitting Straw has homered and walked. An upper deck home run in the second. All three runs, solo homers for the Jays. And Straw lines one right to second base. Luke Keyshaw grabs it for the out, and there's one away. A well-struck ball, but out number one. And that's what the Twins are looking for as they try to piece together this one. They're leading 4-3. They've out-hit Toronto 7-4. But these late close games have been a real cross to bear for the Twins. Hitter is Schneider, and Schneider takes low. One ball, no strikes. 0-for-2, two strikeouts. He is 0-for-27 now. 0-for-his-last-27. Schneider takes a pitch just off the plate in the count 2-0. Worth noting, the Twins have two ABS challenges remaining. The Blue Jays have none. Jeffers sets up in, and the pitch is high. Don't walk this guy. 3-0. Don't walk the 0-for-27 guy in the number 8 spot. Three balls and no strikes, and he walked him on four pitches. Disappointing result. Schneider goes to first. Let's take 10 seconds for station identification on your home for Twins baseball.
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3: So the tying run is aboard for the number 9 hitter, Brandon Valenzuela. One out in the inning. And Valenzuela cracks this one into the gap in left center field. Larnick over and makes the catch, reaching down. Belt high to his left to snag that sinking line drive. Funderburk has gotten two outs in the inning. They've both been ripped. But you don't get extra credit for quality of the out. You just have to get the out. Top of the order, Sanchez. Here's where Springer leaving after being hit on the foot by Prelip pays dividends. Because the lefty Sanchez forced to take on the lefty Funderburk with two outs and a runner at first. And the first pitch a strike, and the count is 0-1. Twins do have activity in the bullpen. And it's Luis Garcia who is up. He threw nine pitches last night. Pitch on the way, and it's rolled back up the middle. Lee to his left, backhand. Picks it up, throws to first, inning over. Cody Funderburk works his way around that four-pitch walk and throws up a bagel in the top of the seventh. We'll stretch at Target Field. Twins need to stretch that 4-3 advantage when we return on your home for Twins baseball.
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13: 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When you play Pilot Games, your community wins. It's the swing game of a four-game series, and the Twins, well, they handled the high-octane stuff of Dylan Cease pretty well. Byron Buxton, a leadoff homer in the first, and then RBI singles from Brooks Lee and Trevor Larnick built on the Twins' lead, and on the other side, the rookie Connor Prelip continues to impress.
2: Swung on, miss, got him. Nice job.

0: Picks up strikeout number four to end most likely his afternoon. Twins 3, Blue Jays 2.
1: Yeah, that ended a long at-bat with Ernie Clement. Prelip allows just one hit over his last three. We'll dive into his outing more coming up after the game on the post-game download. Guys?
2: Thank you, John. Brooks Lee leads off, and Cease is still pitching. We're in the top of the or bottom of the seventh, and Lee swings and misses at a sinker. And the count is 0-1. Brooks is 1-for-2 with an RBI. Hit that spinning infield single in the second to knock in the runner from third, and then the error by the first baseman Guerrero led to the second run to give the Twins at the time a 3-2 lead. They now lead 4-3. The 0-1 fouled straight back in the count 0-2. Twins have had the leadoff man a handful of times on base. Did it four of the first five innings and scored three of them. The 0-2 put pitch, number 100 on the day for Cease, and Lee takes high. One ball, two strikes. Lee, Gray, Buxton. Twins tried to pad their lead. Luis Garcia appears ready in the bullpen to handle the heart of the order for Toronto in the eighth. 1-2 is high again. Two balls and two strikes. Just airing out that heater at 98 miles an hour for Dylan Cease. They threw Brooks a sinker for a swing and miss, and then three straight four-seamers. Here it comes. And it's down. Good take. And another 3-2 count. All right, fourth 3-2 count. Got to win some of these 3-2s against a guy like Cease. He's only walked one. That came on a full count to Keyshaw in the second. How about a second one here? Payoff pitch. Swung on a missed and struck him out. He swung through 97 up around the letters. Seventh strikeout for Cease. He now has 56 strikeouts on the year. Only Jacob Mizorowski with 59 for Milwaukee has more in all of baseball.
0: I say Mizorowski left the ballgame the other day. It came out. Not sure if it was an injury or
2: say felt tender. Felt tender. They're not sure his status. As Gray pops one up on the first pitch towards third. It's going to be the third baseman, Okamoto, and he grabs it, so a one-pitch out of Gray, and Cease now to face Buxton for a fourth time. Saw the Blue Jays mess up a pop-up the other day that really led to the Twins' win. Yep. And Okamoto has been told by the staff, his teammates, hey, be more assertive over there. By nature, they say he's pretty quiet vocally. But that time, Clement started to come over and then just stopped. Okamoto, you hit three home runs into the upper deck over the course of 2 days. You get a little more vocal, I guess. But he played it the way one should.
0: Your bat sure is being vocal.
2: Here's Buxton. Very vocal bat for Byron. 10 homers, last 16 games.
0: Yeah, but just think about the first three games here. And the error by Guerrero, he missed the pop-up. They threw the ball around, allowed some runs to score. They've been really kind of kicking around.
2: The 1-0, little tapper back to the mound. Picked up by Cease, flips underhand to first in a 1-2-3 inning. Well, that's the mark of the veteran pitcher. You're sitting at 97 pitches. You come back out in a one-run game and say, I got the 7-2 skip. Don't worry about the bullpen. We've played seven full. Twins clinging to that one-run lead. We'll see if they can hold it next on their home for Twins baseball.
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0: Swung and a missed, and the count is 2-2. Former Yomiuri Giant, Kazuma Okamoto, 6 straight years of 30 or more homers. First year in the big leagues. When he signed, his daughter liked it because the Blue Jay logo was her favorite. 2-strike pitch is just down, and the count is full 3-2. Rick Garcia is walking a tightrope here. He's in danger of walking the bases loaded with nobody out of the eighth inning. Now on the flip side, one pitch could be 2 outs. He'd settle for even 1 out. Here it comes. Swung on, hit back up the middle, and it's a diving effort by Kiesel, cranes off his glove into left field. Jays will tie the game as Clement scores. Guerrero goes to third, and it's the same nightmare once again for the Minnesota Twins and their fans. A 1-run lead late that dissipates in the blink of an eye. Great effort by Kiesel. Couldn't quite get there. It's an RBI single for Okamoto. First 3 men reach against Garcia. His big opportunity. And he's yet to record it out.
1: Like you said, you love the effort there by Kiesel. He fields that ball. Probably not going to get an out, but prevents that tying run from scoring.
0: Now, heroic effort on his part. And now here's Lenny Sosa, who homered back in the second. Pete Mackey out to chat and probably telling Garcia, this is your last guy. Bonda's going to face Varsho. Runners around the corners also certainly have to be talking about a play that we've seen, you know, an awful lot of here of late, Danny, where the guy's going to go from first. Do you see the base to a guy like Okamoto, who we haven't really seen in the running game? Do you try to throw through and see if Vlad Guerrero will make a mad dash as the go-ahead run from third? All of that is on the table right now.
1: Well, first and third, anything on the ground, Vladdy has to break to the plate.
0: Twins play the middle infielders halfway, Danny.
1: Yeah, only because Vladimir doesn't run all that well. It gives him a little bit more range.
0: First pitch to Sosa, curveball strike, and the count is 0-1. And this is where, when you hear people belaboring the point that the Twins bullpen doesn't have a lot of swing and miss, it's spots like this. Well, you need a guy who can miss some bats, and the Twins simply have not had that in the pen. The 0-1 wide, and the count is 1-1. Garcia yet to record an out. One run in, they're on the corners, infield halfway up the middle. Clemens holds the runner at first, and the pitch is down and away. It's 2-1. Luis Garcia on his 10th major league team. He could field an entire Little League squad wearing the hats of his different teams. Pitch nubbed, right side, it's going to get through, no, smothered by Kiesel, no play. Go ahead, run scores, Sosa's safe at first. It's an infield single, an RBI. Garcia blows the lead. Twins now looking up at Toronto. It's 5-4 here in the eighth inning with still nobody out. It was a good pitch. It was just a little nubber. Boy, the runner was there. There was an umpire over there. Clemens was there. It looked like it was going to squeak through. Kiesel again smothered it.
1: The fact that everybody's playing in and Kiesel playing up the middle, just a topper to the right side of the diamond.
0: And here's Derek Shelton making that trudge out to the mound. Garcia in the eighth can't record a single out. A big opportunity, and he did not pass the test today. This pitching change brought to you by Upanor, a GF brand. Count on Upanor for plumbing that performs. A scoreboard update with John Vitas next on your home for Twins baseball.
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0: We're headed across the river to St. Paul. The Saints and the Iowa Cubs have gotten going, and the Saints have jumped all over the iCubs this afternoon.
1: This one drilled left center field, well hit way back, and it is not coming back. Gone! He nearly hit the truck out there.
2: Oh, biggest crowd of the year here at CHS Field of the season. Ryan Kreidler gets them on their feet here in the bottom of the first.
0: Alex Jackson added a home run as well. He's got a couple RBIs, and Zebby Matthews has allowed just one run through 3 2/3. 9-1 Saints in the fourth. Fellas.
3: Good power there from St. Paul. That ballpark, boy, you'll see some home runs. It's beautiful CHS Field. Here at Target Field, the Twins had a 4-3 lead, and they now trail 5-4. There's still nobody out in the eighth. Single walk, single, single. No outs recorded by Luis Garcia. And here's Anthony Bonda hoping to clean up the mess and keep it a one-run game. Bonda versus Varsho. The lead runner is Okamoto. Sosa's at first base. Twins now down a run as Bonda delivers, and a little tapper right back to the mound. Bonda lets it go right through his legs, picked up by Lee, but everybody's safe, and it's Bad News Bears time at Target Field. Anything that can go wrong has gone wrong for this Twins bullpen. Anthony Bonda made a good pitch. A little dribbler right back to him.
4: And I don't care. The second hop hit the grass, dirt, and went straight down. It didn't get that true hop, but it landed right on the lip. Going to have to fix that tomorrow.
3: Bases are loaded. Here's Miles Straw. Error charge to Bonda. And the first pitch is wide, one ball and no strike. So now no margin for error whatsoever for Bonda, who'll need a Houdini to get out of this one. You know, Danny, he was thinking about, do I have time to go to third? He had a good look at the play. He made a really good pitch.
4: He was positioning himself to go to second. They get the double play that way. But like I said, Chris, it hit the lip and just went straight down.
3: Pitch inside, and the count is 2-0. He was right there on his knee in position.
4: Oh.
3: The ball just wasn't where it was supposed to be. And again, literally a tough hop for Minnesota. Down 5-4 and in danger of an avalanche. Infield in. And the pitch is taken in. Ball 3-0. Three balls and no strikes to a guy in Miles Straw who entered play today, one for his last 11. This is a guy who just traditionally has struggled at the plate, and he takes a four-pitch walk to force in a run. Oh, and let the boo birds rain here at Target Field. The fans here are not happy. One of the biggest crowds we've had here this season, and they take a one-run lead into the eighth inning, and the Twins still have not recorded an out, and three runs have scored, and the bases are loaded. Walks will indeed haunt. Here's Davis Schneider. He's got to be the happiest guy in the building. He's 0 for 27. He thinks, certainly things are turning my way. And he fouls one straight back, and the count is 0-1. Four-pitch walk, and he swung at the first pitch. It was a strike.
4: You're 0 for 27. Yeah, I'm swinging.
3: We already saw him challenge two pitches and one at bat.
4: Yeah, you're not going to get out of that with the bat on your shoulder.
3: Infield's in, and a pitch is there for a strike, 0-2. Here we go. Got to get that first out before we can get the second. A disastrous top of the eighth inning for the Twins. They trail 6-4. Infield is in, and the pitch is delivered, and it's down and in, and the count is 1-2. And this is one of those innings, too, where the infielder has just been standing around. And Keyshaw raced to his right to smother one. He raced to his left to smother one. Garcia didn't record an out. He faced four men. Third batter faced for Bonda. Still nobody out. Blue Jay fans are loving it. Twins fans are like, here we go again. 1-2. Base hit left field. The streak is over for Davis Schneider. One run will score. They'll send the runner from second, Straw. The throw will be cut by Lee. It's a two-run double for Davis Schneider. It's an 8-4 lead for the Toronto Blue Jays.

0: one half of the building on their feet, and the other half of the building has their face in their hands. Second and third, and still nobody out, as Valenzuela becomes the eighth man to bat in the eighth inning. It could not be uglier right now for the Minnesota Twins bullpen. Infield is still in. And the pitch is hit in the air to left center field for Valenzuela. Looking up, it's over the fence. It's a home run. It's a three-run homer. Twins can't get anybody out. They trail 11-4. Eight men have stepped into the batter's box for the Toronto Blue Jays in the eighth inning. All of them have scored, and not a single out has been recorded. Brandon Valenzuela has three career home runs, two of them now against the Twins. John Klein is up and warming. Sanchez, first pitch hacking, hits a deep fly ball to right. Wallner catches it on the wall, and there was much rejoicing in Twins territory. The ninth man to bat here in the inning finally makes an out on a warning track fly ball. And Danny, it's just absolutely, utterly kick in the stomach, gut-punchingly agonizing to watch this as a Minnesota Twins fan.
1: Well, it's tough when you call down to that bullpen and you're trying to piece this thing together. And nice performance by Prelib, but once that bullpen gate opens.
0: This pitch popped up. Jays are just hacking away. It's 0-1.
1: Well, you look at it, you know, Garcia came in, really had no command, didn't get anybody out. You bring in Bonda in a tough situation like that, the comebacker to him. Bad hop, went through his legs, error.
0: Oh, one is low. Then a four-pitch walk.
1: A four-pitch walk, and then
0: two-strike double to a guy who was 0 for 27.
1: That's going to happen.
0: And Valenzuela clobbers a home run.
1: Early in the count.
0: First pitch. Just one of those days. And believe me, as pained as the fans are, the players and the staff, they're, you know, twice that, if not more, as ball 2-2-1. And if you're Derek Sheldon, Pete Mackey, LaTroy Hawkins, you're like, who can we put in this spot that can get us some outs? Topa Thunderbird got through a couple, but Garcia, Bonda, just nothing going on here in the eighth. Pitch misses badly inside, and the count 3-1. Pitch. Hit high in the air, left center field. Buxton playable here, drifts underneath it. Byron has it, and there are two outs now in the inning. Vlad Guerrero will be the hitter. Eight runs in the inning. Five hits in the inning. And an error. And it's not over yet. Here's Vlad Guerrero Jr. He walked. That was against Garcia, who started the inning. Bonda trying to finish it, and a big swing and miss, 0-1. Garcia went single, walk, single, single. Then error, walk, double homer. And then a couple of fly ball outs. Pitch on the way. Ground ball towards third. Gray scoops that one up, throws it over to first base, and the inning at long, long last is over. But an absolute nightmare for the Minnesota Twins. Eight runs on five hits. They trail 11-4 as we go to the home eighth on your home for Twins baseball.
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5: Mason Fluharty, left-hander, is up to pitch. He'll face Trevor Larnach, Josh Bell, Ryan Jeffers. What was a 4-3 Twins lead is now an 11-4 Toronto advantage. Fluharty, the big lefty, threw the other night. He's off the first base side of the rubber. Facing Larnach, and the first pitch is in. That's a strike, 0-1. Let's talk about Dylan Cease. We mentioned it might be done after six innings, 97 pitches, no. But a veteran like him, he knows the situation. Down one, he said, I've got another inning. Let's see if maybe the guys can rally behind me. He's going to poach a win, and it's exactly what's going to happen. There's a ground ball to Guerrero, and that's out number one as Fluharty covers. Big-time effort by Dylan Cease. And as a position player, Danny,
6: yeah,
5: you see what he's doing.
6: Well, he's one of your horses, and he's the guy that, you know, some guys, you just enjoy playing behind them a little bit more than maybe somebody else where you feel, hey, I've got a good chance here. This is a premier pitcher. We're going to go out there and play hard. We're going to get him some runs. Kept us in the ball game. Yeah, I think it was a combination of inspiring the offense, but also the bullpen of the Twins really kind of helping out.
5: Josh Bell's the hitter. And the pitch is on the way, and it's in there for a strike, 0-1. And again, think about the flip here. Twins are playing a good game. They got good pitching. They're up a run late. They've lost 12 of 15. They can stop that. They can earn at least a split of the series. And then to just get avalanched in the eighth inning. It's a foul ball off the rail, and it's 0-2. And now tomorrow, the Blue Jays are sitting here going, we can win a road series. We haven't been a very good road team. We haven't been 500 this year. And we can now win today, win tomorrow. We can be a 500 club again and have a road series win in our back pocket because of an 8-run top of the eighth inning. Josh Bell from the right side, check swing, foul ball. 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Fluharty turns his back to Bell, delivers to the plate, foul ball straight back into the net, stays 0-2. And Danny, as a player, as a hitter, as a staff member, you've been in those dugouts with games like this before. How do you stay up and not allow your emotions to get the better of
6: you? Well, it's tough right now with just two innings left.
5: 0-2 pitch, and it's a little roller again to Vlad Guerrero. He says, I've got this one myself. It's 3 unassisted.
6: You know, you've got to stay positive. You know, one thing that, I don't know, Timmy Laudner and I last night sat in the parking lot for about a good half hour after the ballgame just talking about the game in particular last night. It just reminded me that after ballgames like that, you would sit in front of your locker for hours and just dissect the game, whereas a lot of times now it's better off just to kind of flush it, get out of there, and start preparing for tomorrow.
5: Pitch in and the count is 1-0.
6: But at the same time, it's the coaches that are going to sit around and talk about it and try to get the game plan for the next day.

0: One ball and no strikes. And the pitch is in for a strike, and it's 1-1. One ball, one strike, two men are out. That's a long night when you're one of those staff guys just grinding away down there. There's the 1-1 pitch. Is low, and it's 2-1, and everything kind of laid out the way you were hoping it would. Put yourself in a position to win it, and then just have the floor go out from underneath you.
1: Well, one thing, Chris, you don't want to do is you don't want to sit around that locker room. You want to pat everybody on the back and let them know that, hey, we're okay. We got tomorrow.
0: 2-1 rip foul.
1: You know, you start getting in those clubhouses where you start pointing fingers.
0: That's
1: never
0: toxic.
1: Ever good.
0: That's a toxic clubhouse.
1: And yes, and there's some out there.
0: Yep.
1: No question that find out about those clubs mid-season or even late season.
0: Two balls, two strikes, and a little roller to shortstop for Clement. He'll scoop it up on the move, throws to first, a 1-2-3 inning, and we go to the ninth. It's all Blue Jays, 11-4 on your home for Twins baseball.
2: Let's step back in time with this date in Twins history, narrated by Dick Bramer.
3: May 2nd, 2001. Chuck Knobloch demanded to be traded before the 98 season, and the Twins obliged by sending him to the New York Yankees for Brian Buchanan, Christian Guzman, Eric Milton, Danny Mota, and cash. It wasn't until May 2nd, 2001 that Twins fans took exception to Knobloch. Knobloch was playing left field on Dollar a Dog Night, and fans peppered that part of the field with hot dogs, coins, and beer bottles.
4: After being warned, someone else is throwing some stuff on the field, and the Yankees are going to call their team off the field. I've never seen a major league manager do this.
5: Basically out there pleading.
6: Your attention, please. If the trouble does not stop in left field, the game will be forfeited and the Yankees will win. Now quit this.
3: After a 12-minute delay, the game resumed and saw the Twins victorious 4-2.
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0: Well, John Klein from Osseo High School becomes the 33rd Minnesota-born player to ever play for the Minnesota Twins as he steps on the rubber at Target Field here in the ninth inning to make his Major League debut. Great moment for Klein, for his friends, for his family. Wearing number 71, he's just the fourth Twin to ever wear that number. We're starting for St. Paul, and the big, tall right-hander kicks and fires, and his first pitch is a big league strike. And congratulations to John Klein, facing Kazuma Okamoto. Huge moment for Klein. I walked in with John this morning, and the guards wouldn't let him in because they didn't believe he was a player. The 0-1 popped up, gets back out of play, and the count is 0-2. LaTroy Hawkins, his bullpen coach, was behind him, and he had to tell the guy at the guardhouse, nope, he belongs here. He's one of our guys now. And the same to get into the player parking lot. Big broad-shouldered right-hander with a baby face, and the pitch is up and in, and the count is 1-2. That's at 96. Klein was a catcher growing up. Didn't start throwing until later. He went to community college in Northern Iowa, an undrafted free agent. And now a big leaguer with his hometown team. The pitch swung on and bounced towards third. Tristan Gray charges, not an easy play, throws on the move, and they got Okamoto at first by a half a step. Boy, that's a second really nice play Tristan Gray has made today. And John Klein is in the books with his first big league out. You ever get tired of a debut, Danny? Here's Sosa.
1: I want that first strikeout.
0: Well, how about right now?
1: I always like the, you know, when he gets his first big league strikeout, he gets something to put on the mantle.

0: Kicks high and delivers. And the ball is popped up. Foul territory. Clemens racing after it. He's near the wall and he's just out of real estate. And the count is 0-1. Hey, looking ahead, brought to you by James Hardy. The series concludes tomorrow. It's an early start. Note this, it's an 11:45 start.
1: What's up with that?
0: That's an NBC deal. Joe Ryan gets the start against the Treya Savage for the Jays. When you look ahead to home improvements, look to James Hardy. Hardy Siding, America's number one brand of siding. Hey, you got to talk to Rob Manfred about that one. That's a Peacock game. So we'll be peacocking. Tomorrow.
1: Every time I hear you say that, I laugh. I just love that. Oh,
0: we'll be peacocking tomorrow morning, Danny. Nice and early, the 1-1. Fouled straight back, and the count is 1-2. Good pitching matchup, though, no matter what time of day it starts. You get Joe Ryan and Treya Savage, that's fun. All right, 1-2. Let's get that first strike out of the book for Klein. Big John. Every bit of 6'4", 230, the pitch. Swung on it, popped in the air. Right field, another native Minnesotan, Matt Wallner, runs underneath it and makes the catch. And that's two outs for Klein. A lot of friends and family here. He told me between 125 and 150 that he knew about would be here today. Big crowd on hand for the debut. Not in the situation that John would have wanted after that eight-run eighth. But he's on to the ninth, and he misses down and in. One ball, no strikes. And because of innings like the eighth and the way things have gone, there will be opportunity for a guy like John Klein to earn some higher leverage opportunities moving forward. 1-0 is a strike, and the count is 1-1. Bullpen getting younger with the likes of Morris and Klein. We may well see Rojas back. There's the 1-1. Breaking ball is low. 2-1. And John paws at the rubber. Two balls and a strike. And the pitch to Dalton Varsho. Popped up back to third. Gray chasing into foul ground. He's got it. 1-2-3 inning for John Klein. Welcome to the big leagues, young man. Much more to come from big number 71. We go to the bottom of the ninth inning. Twins trail 11-4 on your home for Twins baseball.
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0: Spencer Miles, right-hander, is on to try to finish this one off for the Blue Jays. The Blue Jays behind Dylan C. Seven strong innings and that eight-run eighth-inning lead 11-4. Bottom of the ninth for Cody Clemens. Clemens is 1-for-3 with a run scored here tonight. And Miles delivers upstairs, one ball and no strikes.

0: Clemens, Keyshaw, Walner. 1-0 pitch. That's wide. Twins need base runners and plenty of them. Cody trying to start things off. Kudos to the fan down in front of us who just spun his hat around rally cap style. He's not giving up yet. 2-0. Swung on and hit well to center field. Varsho's out there and he'll make the catch. Cody stung it, but that's an out. And Keyshaw now, he's 1-for-2 with a double, a walk, and a run scored today. You feel Keyshaw offensively, Danny, kind of coming out of an early season funk a little bit,
1: yeah,
0: don't you think?
1: You know, a little bit. Somebody made a good point, and I think Justin Morneau did the other day, where he came up, had already been playing at AAA, came up, it was just an easy segue for him, whereas now the season starts and a little bit of a tailspin early, but just the quality of bats you're seeing right now.
0: Yeah, they have definitely been high-quality plate appearances, starting to show the results. 1-0 pitch to Keyshaw, and he takes a strike in the outside corner.
1: You know, Chris, and remember, when the season started, he was our number three, number four hitter in the lineup. And then all of a sudden, he started to tail a little bit. So now, you know, in that 6-7, 7-8 spot, he'll be right back up there in another week or two.
0: 1-1 is banged up the first baseline foul. He has seven bags to lead the club in that department.
1: You know, Jeffers wasn't in that four slot for a while early in the season. He's your main guy, RBI guy now.
0: It is fluid. Very fluid. The 1-2 not close. 2-2 now to Luke.
1: You know, it's not easy. There's certain clubs that, yes, do have a set lineup where they hit in the order and everyday guys, but you know, with the Twins, they have a set lineup, but they seem to kind of move them around in the batting order.
0: Two balls and two strikes, and the pitch delivered, and it's fouled away again towards the press box to our right, and it'll bounce off the limestone.
1: You know, the big question mark with the Twins even leaving spring training was the bullpen, the construction of that bullpen, and what roles and where are they going to fit in. To this day, it's still a big question mark.
0: Yep, still unanswered. 2-2, and that's wide. Good take. 3-2. The other question was, we talked about batting order and what would the leadoff spot look like, and they tried Clemens against righties, and they tried Martin against lefties, and Buxton, finally, they just put him back up there and said, let's just cook with this. And I don't think that's going to change. 3-2, pulled down into the left field corner for Luke Keyshaw. Stay fair, that's a foul ball. Still 3-2. Baseball is such a game of opportunity. What do you make of your opportunity? Guys like Larnick, Martin to start the year have made the most of their opportunities. Other guys have not capitalized yet. As the 3-2 swung on and hit high in the air to shallow right field. Miles Straw floating underneath at two outs. Twins are down to their final out. They led 1-0 on Buxton's leadoff homer in the first. Led 3-2 in the second. They led 4-2 after a clutch run scoring single from Trevor Larnick in the fifth. Larnick, two more hits today. But then the walls came tumbling down in a disastrous eighth inning. Eight runs scored before an out was recorded. Now Walner's their final hope. Matt swings and misses, and the count is 0-1. Matt Walner's 0 for his last 16, 1 for his last 19. We talk about seizing opportunities. Walner was at the top of the charts for the lefty bat that would face lefty pitchers and getting all the playing time. But he has just

0: Toronto is 16-17. 2 hours, 37 minutes to play, 30,607. Your paid attendance, wonderful crowd at Target Field today. As for tomorrow, again, it's an early start. We're on the air at 10:30. John has Inside Twins with Drew McPhail. 11 o'clock lineup card, 11:45, first pitch. Joe Ryan will throw that first pitch against Trey Yesavage. Yesavage, of course, last year from A-ball all the way to the World Series. He was injured to start the year. He's 1-0, yet to give up a run. Ryan is 2-3 with a 3.76. It'll be Joe Ryan, Trey Yesavage, Twins trying to earn a split of this four-game series. Again, note the start time, 11:45, your first pitch tomorrow. That'll do it for us upstairs. Post-game download is coming up next. Again, maybe not a whole lot of smiles coming your way on the post-game download, but we'll dissect this one. Twins fall 11-4 on your home for Twins baseball.
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0: allows your bullpen to maybe only have to go to one, maybe two guys to close it out, rather than trying to piece it together after five innings and try to get four relievers out of the bullpen to clean it up.
1: Yeah, I think that's one way Derek Jones tried to get across the finish line, right? We saw Taj Bradley go 114 pitches. Sometimes the best way to manage a bullpen is to use
0: Let your starters. Yeah. Let your starters go.
1: Ride the horses, and Joe Ryan's on the mound tomorrow.
0: Yeah, so good game. Another good matchup.
1: Yeah. Hopefully he can get deep, and Trey Savage will be out there for the Blue Jays coming off injury. Danny, we appreciate it. Early one tomorrow. We'll see you bright
0: and
1: early.
0: You got it. Came down the elevator. Nothing but Blue Jay fans in there. Packed. I said, I'm getting in anyway.
1: Good for you.
0: Yes.
1: Yeah. Lots of Blue Jays fans here. Dan Gladden joining us here on the Affinity Plus Federal Credit Union postgame download after game three of this four-game series. The series is brought to you by the Lofton Hotel. Stay steps from Target Field and enjoy the new Mezzo Mezzo on the street level, bringing the energy with coffee in the morning and Roman-style pizza and cocktails after the game. We're going to take a break, come on back with the highlights, a player of the game, and much more on the post-game download here on your home for Twins baseball.
2: Our yoga instructor challenged us to find inner peace. I found it faster than anyone. 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
9: John Vita is happy to have you along on the Affinity Plus Federal Credit Union postgame download. It's time to get to our out-of-town scores, brought to you by Jeff Belzer Chevrolet. Well, we mentioned the game in St. Paul a couple of times today, and what a game it is. The St. Paul Saints lead the Iowa Cubs 13-2 in the seventh inning. They've added more homers since we last gave you an update. Ryan Kreidler and Alex Jackson had the two homers early. Since then, the Saints have had homers from Kalen Culpepper, Kyler Fedko, and Orlando Arcia, and a nice outing on the mound for Zebby Matthews, who allows just one run on three hits over five innings. He struck out seven and, of course, is in line for the win. The rest of the affiliates either just getting going or coming up later. Double-A Wichita just getting started against Arkansas with Jose Olivares on the mound. The Mighty Muscles play later tonight at Daytona, and the Cedar Rapids Colonels hand the ball to Jason Doktorczyk for a 6:05 first pitch against West Michigan. Checking in on the Major League scoreboard, a bunch of games have yet to get going. There's also a bunch of games that just started in the last hour or so. One of the early games, though, we updated you on during the game, the Diamondbacks in the Cubs. It was a pitcher's duel. Shota Imanaga went seven scoreless, and Ben Brown did the rest.
10: Here's the 0-1. A bouncing ball hit to who else? Dansby at short. Throw to first. Cubs win! Cubs win! They shut out the Diamondbacks 2-0. That's four straight wins overall. 10 consecutive wins at Wrigley for the Cubs.
9: Yeah, Cubs continuing to roll, as are the Pittsburgh Pirates. They are at home today against the Cincinnati Reds. Reds going with their high-octane right-hander Rhett Lauder, and it was a rough day for Rhett.
11: And lines this to left center field. That's going to get down, and that's cut off by Blade. Griffin headed to second, head first dive. KG in there. He's given the Pirates a 5-2 lead in the first.
12: Now he's sitting on 15 RBIs after that one, and he's not at 100 at-bats yet. So,
9: yeah, Connor Griffin, the young phenom, with a big swing there. A lot of the wounds self-inflicted for Cincinnati today. They have walked eight in the first two innings of that game. Pirates scored five in the first, five in the second, and they lead 10-3 right now in the third. Couple of other games in progress. The Athletics lead the Guardians 3-2 in the fifth, and the Brewers on top of the Nationals 3-1 in the fifth.

0: 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Going to hear from the Minnesota Twins. Some clubhouse reaction is on the way next here on your home for Twins baseball.
1: It's time for a Twins player profile.
2: Hi, this is Josh Bell. Who did you model your game after when you were growing up? It's actually a funny story. I got a ton of different players that I used to try to emulate their swings, like Ichiro. Joe Mauer is one of them. Joey Votto. Mainly lefties, but yeah, I bounced back and forth with who I was trying to emulate. What is your go-to cheat meal? I'm from the South, so I like gumbo. I like chicken and dumplings, like red beans and rice. I guess it's not exactly a cheat meal, but that's definitely filling and probably highly caloric. What current trend do you just don't get? I'm off social, so I don't know what 6-7's all about, and I guess I'll just never know, but I hear it all the time. What game show do you think you could win and why? I've watched a lot of The Family Feud, and I think I got some smart people in my family, so maybe they could carry all the heavy lifting. But aside from that, I'm definitely not winning Jeopardy or anything. Goodbye, guys. This has been Josh Bell.
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0: This is the Affinity Plus Federal Credit Union postgame download. Let's get some reaction on today's disappointing Twins loss. The reaction is brought to you by Minnesota Corn. Let's start with the manager, Derek Shelton, whose team, of course, had the lead after seven innings, only to watch it fall apart.
9: Well, fell apart's probably the right word, because there's nothing that went right. I mean, we gave up, eight runs with no outs. We gave up five hits, walked two or three guys, made an error. That's about as bad of an inning as it could go. Because, I mean, we did a good job before that. But I thought Prelip was good. I thought we did a good job against Cease. And, you know, ultimately we didn't finish the game.
0: Yeah, Shelty said he did not address the team directly after the game. But he was asked by the media if he has seen enough from this roster so far to know that they have the ability to turn things around.
9: Yeah, it's a tough question, but I think we've seen it. And I think the thing that is probably the most frustrating is just we haven't been consistent with it. It's like, you know, one good outing or two good outings and then two inconsistent outings. And I think the thing about it is, yes, the ability's there and we've seen the ability to do it, and we just have to figure out a way to get it done.
0: Yeah, that specifically in regards to the bullpen, which of course stumbled mightily there in the eighth inning. The starting pitcher, Connor Prelip, was really solid against an excellent Toronto lineup. He did have some base traffic throw in this one, gave up a long ball as well, but Derek Shelton was happy with what he saw from the lefty.
9: Yeah, his poise has been really good. I mean, you know, we take the lead early and then come back and they score. I mean, two solo homers, but, you know, I thought he executed. I thought he was able to, you know, he got the double play ball in the fifth, which I think Tristan made a really nice play on, and then is able to finish out, you know, there. So, I mean, overall, strong outing. It's the most pitches he's ever thrown in his career. And, you know, I think he put himself

0: and those opportunities, and it didn't look like there was not much that phased him. That's a tough lineup. He threw a ton of strikes early, and they swing a ton, and he was able to get some soft contact.
1: Yeah, a lineup almost entirely built of right-handers, which, of course, puts Prelip at a disadvantage and did a really good job navigating those Blue Jays hitters. Connor chatted with the media after the game as well, and he, too, was happy with the way he battled.
2: Yeah, it's not my first time giving up a home run, and it won't be my last time, so I've been there before, and it was try to get five for my team.
1: And he did get five for his team. He was in line for the win, of course, until that eighth inning. In the ninth inning, we got to see the major league debut of Osseo High School product John Klein. Klein was an undrafted free agent, climbed through the entire Twins organization, had a ton of friends and family in the stands, and he grew up a Twins fan as well. So how did Klein stay focused to get through that scoreless inning?
3: I think I just looked at the grass the whole time. I didn't want to look up and see how big the stadium looked or anything. I saved that for after. I heard the whole crowd and heard my family section extra loud, so I kind of had an idea where they were sitting, so then I was able to pick them out pretty easily once I was walking off.
1: Yeah, Klein, the 18th Minnesota native to pitch for the Minnesota Twins. While this will be a forgettable game for 25 of the 26 Twins today, it'll be a very memorable game for John Klein. Our ears have been on the clubhouse, brought to you by Minnesota Corn, continuously working to promote sustainable practices, develop new uses, and maintain thriving rural economies for Minnesota's 24,000 corn farmers. We finish the show with a trip around the bases next on your home for Twins baseball.

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6: Wrapping things up today on the Affinity Plus Federal Credit Union postgame download as the Blue Jays score 8 in the 8th to win 11-4. It's the 6th time the Twins have lost when leading or tied after 7 innings, which is tied for the second most in the majors. Let's circle the bases. They're brought to you by Toyota. At first base, Byron Buxton led off the day with a solo homer against Dylan Cease. That is Buxton's 21st leadoff homer in his career. That moves him into a tie for 45th in baseball history. He passes Barry Bonds and Jacques Jones on the list. Next up is Grady

0: Sizemore, who now, of course, is one of Byron's coaches. But Sizemore had 22 career leadoff homers. Long way to go, though, to break the record. Ricky Henderson had 81. At second base, congrats to John Klein, who made his MLB debut. Klein, an Osseo graduate, tossed a clean inning. He is the seventh Minnesota-born pitcher to have a scoreless outing in their first ever appearance on the mound for their hometown nine, a list that includes Matt Wallner, Caleb Thielbar, Glenn Perkins, Dave Goltz, Bob Gebhard, Charlie Walters, and now John Klein. At third base, the Twins' bullpen coughed up 8 runs in 4 innings today, raising its season ERA to 5.48. That would be the second worst bullpen season in Twins history. It would trail just the 1986 team, a team that finished with 91 losses and a 5.51 ERA. The current mark is the third worst in the majors so far. Believe it or not, the Astros and Angels bullpens are sporting higher ERAs. And at home plate, the Blue Jays scored 8 in the 8th before an out was even recorded. The last time a Twins team gave up 8 runs in a half inning before they saw an out, you have to go all the way back to May 25th of 1999. The Mariners scored 8 runs off of the Twins' Gary Rath and Rob Radlowski in the 4th inning, which was capped off by a 3-run homer from Ken Griffey Jr. The Twins lost that game 15-5. That's what you find when circling the bases, brought to you by your local Toyota dealers. Toyota, let's go places. Well, we are going to be with you bright and early tomorrow. It is a nationally televised game on Peacock, which is why we're starting before noon. It is an 11:45 first pitch, and our broadcast day begins at 10:30 with Drew McPhail joining me on Inside Twins to chat about the Twins farm system, and then the pregame lineup card gets going at 11. Joe Ryan faces Trey Savage in a matchup of pretty impressive right-handers, and we want to thank our whole team working hard in the studio today. For Andrew Halverson, Cameron Green, and Lucas Kirshner, I'm John Vitas saying so long from Target Field. Hope to see you tomorrow here on your home for Twins baseball.
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2: Hit through the right side, RBI base hit Ryan Jeffers. Twins take the lead 2-1.
3: They had a pitch lined to the left center field. That's going to tie it up. As Bell around first base, ground ball weakly hit should be 2. Kiesel to Lee, back to first in time for the TaylorMade double play. Nicely turned.
2: Byron smashes this ball deep into the left field corner. That one's back towards the fence and it's off the base of the wall. Byron looping around first, looping towards second. He slides in with a crisp leadoff double.
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0: a code you can't trust that's basically worthless.
1: Yeah.
0: So, I mean, I don't know, you've probably seen this, but tons and tons of codes out there. When you try them, they're expired. So that really kind of goes back into all the data where we actually found about 1 in 4 codes are expired. And that's what we built is really this multi-layered system to help us break that and help us really deliver the best codes to shoppers.
1: So give me some background on these codes. Why are there so many websites that purport to have codes? I mean, I'm guessing I know the answer. It's all because of the referral traffic, right? But like these websites, they say, oh, we've got a code for this, and you click it, and of course it doesn't work. But what, they get a little commission off whatever you buy or something?
0: Yeah, that's really the core business model. It's not always intentional on those coupon sites' behalf. You know, coupons are a really difficult challenge. They have a short shelf life, and really to invest in heavily testing coupons, making sure they're still working. It may have been working a day ago, but they expired. And a lot of these platforms out there, they just don't have the capabilities to regularly test codes every single day, make sure they're still working, make sure you have the correct restrictions. Because sometimes a code that doesn't work for your cart may work for my cart. And so that's really what drills down into how do you have the best codes with the deepest data just to deliver that to users.
1: And so you've got 545,000 stores. Every code is verified. So how are you doing this differently? Like, how did you approach this differently where you're figuring out that these verified codes actually work?
0: Yeah, that's something that we've built over the past few years. It's really this multi-layer system. So we're testing with our AI agents. We have real shopper feedback flowing into our platform, giving us feedback on codes every day. As well, we have a whole community of humans actually testing codes. So all in all, we're testing about 200,000 codes every single day, taking down ones that stopped working, pushing ones up that are still working, or even just live updating all their data. And so that pure volume is really what allows us to maintain really that accurate database.
1: And what I love, the website is simplycodes.com, by the way. What I love about it is when you go to like one of the storefronts, there's not just the codes, but there's so much like nerdy information. And that's why I knew you guys were legit, because you don't just have all this info like randomly. Like you've got like your savings intelligence. You've got your top savings hacks. You've got similar deals. Then you've got all the codes. Below that, you've got the code activity, like how many people use codes, a live feed of, you know, who's using them, the best times, single use codes from the community. So that's like to get around, you know, if there's like a referral or something like that. Similar codes. And then you've got like a screenshot of the website where it says, here's where you can find the promo code box. It just goes on and on. So who's behind this company? Like, are you guys like just savings nerds or what?
0: we definitely are savings nerds. Here at Simply Codes, you know, we're all about making online shopping just easier. You know, we're shoppers ourselves, and that frustration of adding all these products to your cart, trying to find a working code, it was frustrating. And that's what's really has led us to bringing all this data to the forefront and just helping consumers make a better decision when shopping. If it comes down to that first code you copy works, that's the ultimate result that we're always looking for. And so that's what bleeds into all that data. And it's hard to do. It's hard to say, hey, we have a ton of data behind every single code. How do you package that up so that it's not overwhelming to the consumer, but still gives them enough data to be confident in here's what this code means? And even little things like that screenshot down below, there are a lot of stores where their checkout, they almost hide the coupon box.
1: Mm-hmm.
0: So the more that we can help educate consumers on the best ways to save, how to save, even diving into things like gated coupon offers nowadays. You know, how do you activate those offers? That's the best.
1: What does that mean? What's a gated? Is that like somehow hidden or something? What does that mean?
0: Yeah, gated offers. It's a fairly broad range of meanings, but essentially there's some sort of requirement that you need to hit in order to get that offer for your car. A lot of times that may mean signing up for the brand's newsletter, joining their loyalty program, downloading their app. And that's actually something that tons of brands now, they're hiding these coupons behind their apps. So when you download it, that's where you find a code that is available nowhere else online. But even, you know, gated offers like signing up for their text messages, that's a big trend that we've seen more and more brands leaning into. And so the brands really, they still want you to buy, and they want to help you.

0: save money, they're just being a little bit more deliberate in really who gets the best price.
1: And are most of these, I mean, so some companies, they do the thing where like the code will be right on the homepage, right? It'll be like save 30, you know, whatever. But a lot of these, it's like some of them are tough to find. And a lot of it's through like influencers or like through like some sort of advertisement. And how do you know you're getting the best deal, I guess, is the end game there?
0: Yeah. So that really comes down to really how you search as a consumer. You know, absolutely. A lot of brands do a great job of showing at least one, you know, the most relevant offers on their homepage. Influencers is something that obviously it's ever. I see that on my social media feed. One interesting thing with influencer codes is they're actually getting worse for consumers, meaning the average discount has been declining since the data we have back in 2022. The average was around 19% off that you would get from an influencer. Now in 2025, that's actually down to about 15%. So really it's something that brands are still heavily leaning into influencers, though the average discount you're getting from them has gone down a little bit. And when we broke that data down even further, the codes that you're finding outside of influencers on a verified coupon platform by joining these kind of gated platforms with these brands, that's where you'll actually get a little bit better of a discount. And so spending an extra 30 seconds just to really research around before you make that purchase can really help you save a lot of money.
1: It feels so good when you pop in that code and it just lights up and it's like, ding. You got it. You get some sort of discount. I don't care what the discount is. If I'm shopping online, and my wife gives me such a hard time about this because I will spend a half an hour looking for a code if I can't. Now, I will tell you, my biggest secret is simplycodes.com. I will go there 99% of the time. It works and it's easy to find. But there are some things that are a little bit trickier, and it takes a couple minutes to like look around and find something. But I always want to find something. And I always come from the, I guess this is my question for you. If there is a promo code like option on the site, is there guaranteed to be a promo code, or is that just, you know, sometimes it's just coded into the system?
0: So a lot of brands will almost always have that coupon code box available there. There are a lot of brands that they may not have an active code at that time. So what one brand in particular that I'm really fond of, Nike, they regularly have a code now about once a quarter. They'll have an actual coupon, but that box will always be living in checkout, which I agree with you. If I see that when I'm checking out, I'm going on that hunt. I'm trying to find some way to save money. And even if it's just a couple percent or a couple dollars, that reward you get from entering that code, having that light up and say you saved money, that's really rewarding. And so actually what I've started to do and what we see a lot of our users doing is really flipping their shopping search. So instead of starting and saying, all right, I want Nike, I'm going to go to Nike.com. Think about what products you're actually looking to buy. Start looking at what retailers sell that product. Then, you know, leverage a verified coupon platform to start seeing what codes do those retailers offer. And we're actually seeing this is a lot of times these smaller D2C type platforms, they're the ones that will actually have these great site-wide discount codes. They can get the same exact Nike product or any brand product and actually save money on.
1: Yeah, that's actually a good point, because a lot of these things, like you said, D2C, direct-to-consumer products, there's so many that, you know, we're all buying, like brands that you see advertised on social, things like that. The instinct is to go to Amazon and just buy it. But a lot of times that's not necessarily the cheapest way to get it. Like if you go directly to their website, they may have a 25% off code or deal for like new customers, which can be significantly better than what Amazon is offering.
0: Yeah, exactly. And I mean, Amazon is great for convenience. But a lot of these brands, they're on Amazon almost as a need for kind of growing brand awareness. And so they are leveraging those coupons on their own site as a way to draw users and bring them into their ecosystem.
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1: 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Thanks for joining me today. Really appreciate it.
0: Awesome. Thanks, Rich.
1: All right. I'll put a link to

0: 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It just works. Coming up, we'll take more of your calls at 888-RICH-101, and I'll tell you why Microsoft, this is a big deal, says you don't need antivirus. 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

0: Welcome back to Rich on Tech. Not sure if you've noticed the bumper music today is all kind of inspired by big movies. These were featured in movies. We watched Kindergarten Cop last night with the kids. You know, it is tough with a family of four to find a movie that everyone can agree on, right? You've got a kid that's like more of a teenager. You've got a younger child. You got my wife who wants like a comedy, she doesn't like action. And then, or romantic comedy would be her ideal. Then you've got me, who, you know, I like a wide swath, but a good raunchy comedy. I always love when I say something and Bobo just looks like, wait, what? But like my friend, Brian Bishop, Bald Brian, he had a recommendation on his newsletter this week. Let's see. What is his newsletter? Bald Brian newsletter. Got to remember what it's called. Oh, Baldywood. How could I forget that? Baldywood. But yeah, he had a recommendation for this movie called, let's see, was it? Oh my gosh, how do I access this? Come on, Brian, where is it? Funniest movie I've seen in years. And it was called Pizza Movie. And it's on Hulu. And he said it's really funny. But fair warning, this movie's not for everyone. So anyway, that's the kind of movie that intrigues me. I'm like, oh, it looks funny. It's a kid from Stranger Things. And it looks great. Like, that's a movie I want to watch. It's R-rated college comedy. So I'm like, okay, cool. That sounds great. But of course, my kids can't watch that. My wife may or may not like that kind of humor. So my point is, we ended up watching Kindergarten Cop. It was a crowd pleaser. Ivan Reitman. I mean, it's, you know, how could you go wrong? He's done a bunch. I mean, the sad part is about watching old movies is that I just look at everyone in that movie. I'm like, oh my God, they're dead. They're, you know, 90 now. They're no longer act. You know, it's just one, like, it's just wild. Or the kid in the movie is now like 50. It's just, anyway. What was my point with all that? I don't know.
1: Makes you feel old, don't it?
0: Makes me feel old. I mean, I don't remember Kindergarten Cop as a kid. I don't, what year did that movie come out? Probably the 90s, right?
1: It was the 90s. I mean, Arnold Schwarzenegger was young and actually buff.
0: Yeah. Oh, dude, the guy was so buff. Like, they did one shot of him where you saw, like, his biceps. And it's just like, whoa, that guy was built. Okay, I don't know what my point of all that was. But anyway, let's see, what else? Microsoft says you do not need antivirus. Wait, what? Microsoft finally is saying what a lot of people like myself have been saying for a while. The built-in antivirus on Windows 11 is now enough protection for your PC. This is wild. They did a whole blog post about it. I will link it up on my website so you can read it. RichOnTech.tv. By the way, this is episode 172. So if you want to find the show notes, it'll all be there. Their built-in system is called Microsoft Defender. It comes pre-installed. Most of it is turned on by default, and it runs in the background. And it's not just basic antivirus, because if you're paying for antivirus, a lot of it, there's a delineation, free versus paid. Sometimes it may not be scanning files in real time. Microsoft does. They check apps before they run, and it uses, you know, the cloud to spot new stuff as it emerges and, like, send that info to your computer. Then they've got Smart Screen, which warns you about risky websites and downloads. And then they've got ransomware protection that locks down your important folders. So these are all things that are built in. Microsoft says if you put these on and you don't disable them, that will cover most everyday threats without extra software. That is a big claim. Here's the key piece of advice from Microsoft. Don't run more than one antivirus at a time. So if you're running third party, you should probably turn off the built-in stuff.

0: running the built-in, you probably shouldn't have third-party, because that will slow down your system. So many of these people that are running antivirus, their computers like slowed to a halt. And they're like, why? Well, you're running this program that's not coded very well. This is a pretty big shift because, you know, we know Windows as a system that like you have to protect. And now it's a little bit of a paradigm shift for that protection to be built in. But not everyone agrees you should ditch your antivirus software completely. Some experts are saying if you have a specific situation, like you share your computer with a bunch of people, you manage multiple devices, you want other features that are built in, like identity theft, VPNs, parental controls, you know, your antivirus software may offer those as well. Let's see what else. But yeah, I mean, the main thing here is that all these operating systems are taking a cue from Apple. And with the iPhone is the most locked down system you can have. You cannot figure out how to install an app on that system outside of the App Store. Most people can't. And that's the way most of these other operating systems are getting, like anything like Chromebooks, all these operating systems are getting where it's like tougher to kind of put third-party stuff on there because it keeps them safe. So I think if your takeaway here is that you want to go to your Windows computer, go to that little search bar. And by the way, this is mostly for Windows 11. Windows 10, you know, that's going out of style. It's probably not as up to date as Windows 11. So I would say this probably applies to Windows 11 only. But go to your little search, type in Windows security, and you'll see there's a whole bunch. It says virus and threat protection, account protection, firewall, app and browser control, device security. Tap every one of those. Make sure they have a green dot. Make sure they have a green check mark. That means they're turned on. My app and browser control was not turned on. I had to turn that on. Device security. Make sure that's turned on. And then there's one more place you want to look. Controlled folder access. This is for ransomware. So type in ransomware protection and make sure that is toggled on. And if you toggle that on, it'll make it tougher for some of these random programs to get access to your core files. Obviously, read the blog post before you make any changes to your computer or ditch anything, because everyone's situation is different. But I've been saying this for a while. What's built into Windows is probably enough. The bigger threats these days are really phishing emails and texts and bad websites. So be careful out there. RichOnTech.tv, episode 172 for the notes on that. Coming up, we'll take more of your calls at 888-RICH-101, 888-742-4101.
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1: I'm Heather Bosch. Pain at the pump. AAA says gas prices have reached a national average of $4.43 a gallon. But CBS's Uba Ali says that is fueling business for some.
2: Even if the gas prices go down, it's still a big difference.
3: This growing stack of paperwork tells that story at GS Motors in Hopkins. Pavel Inatovich owns this used EV-focused dealership. He says rising gas prices make these vehicles a hot commodity.
2: Sales are doubled, super busy, a lot of foot traffic, a lot of people calling, a lot of people come in for test drives, and a lot of people buying.
1: Analysts say high fuel prices were likely the last straw for money-troubled Spirit Airlines, which ended operations today, stranding some passengers.
4: There's even a lot of people that they can't afford to buy another ticket. So that's bad. You don't do something like that to people.
1: Fuel prices are soaring as the U.S.-Israeli war against Iran enters its 10th week. CBS's Olivia Gassis with the latest.
5: Soon after word emerged Friday of a new Iranian proposal sent through Pakistan, President Trump made clear there's still no deal in sight.
6: We just had a conversation with Iran. Let's see what happens. But I would say that I am not happy.
1: President Trump's decision to withdraw thousands of American troops from Germany is not sitting well with some top congressional Republicans.
7: The chairman of the House and Senate Armed Services Committee say they are very concerned about the decision. In a joint statement, Senator Roger Wicker of Mississippi and Representative Mike Rogers of Alabama said prematurely reducing the U.S. military presence in Europe sends the wrong signal to Russia. They also said President Trump should have considered moving the troops east rather than entirely removing them from Europe.
1: The FDA says it will allow some patients with aggressive pancreatic cancer to receive access to a promising drug before it is officially approved for use.
8: I have much, much less pain than I had 4 months ago when I was diagnosed, and I have a massive 76% reduction in tumor volume.
9: That's former Nebraska U.S. Senator Ben Sasse, who has terminal pancreatic cancer, telling CBS's 60 Minutes about his experience with daraxonrasib.
1: CBS's Michael Toscano reports the pill, taken three times a day, blocks a signal that causes cancer cells to grow nonstop. The Kentucky Derby will be run with 19 horses instead of the maximum 20 after a late scratch less than 12 hours before the race. The Puma was ruled out today because of a swollen leg from a skin infection. This is CBS News.
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0: Welcome back to Rich on Tech. Rich DeMuro here, hanging out with you, talking technology. 888-RICH-101-888-742-4101. I'm always concerned with giving out the number this late in the show because we're already slammed. And, you know, I don't know. How much more can we handle? You know what I'm saying? I mean, I guess it's a good problem to have, but I still have like 1,000 stories to get through, 100 emails from you this week. Let me do one from Gianetta in Florida. My son is in prison, and he says you're great. He listens every Saturday and has other people listening, too. I'm 78 with arthritis, and I can't drive anymore, but I'd love to be able to go shopping on my own again like I did for 60 years. Are there any cars that fully drive themselves so I can just sit and go where I need? And are any of them affordable? Well, first off, thank you to your son and his friends listening from jail. That's very special. Here's the deal with self-driving cars. So there's really not, I mean, the easy answer is a Tesla, and it does have self-driving. But the thing is, and they're probably the most advanced in that area when it comes to something a consumer can purchase. But here's the thing. You still have to pay attention, and you still have to take over, and it's not perfect. So I use it on a daily basis to drive me around, but it's not like you, I mean, it has actually gotten to the place where you can push a button from your driveway, and it will back out of your driveway, drive you wherever you want, and almost pretty much park where you need to park. But is it, like, you would still have to be able to drive. Like, it's not in a place where we're at the level where it's fully autonomous. So that's number one. If you want something fully autonomous, you'd have to go to a ride service like Waymo, where the car does drive itself and you sit in the back like a passenger. I don't know if that's available where you live, but that's an option. Zooks is also an option, where that's the same thing, but also not in a lot of places. But why not just use Uber or Lyft? There you go. Just call an Uber or Lyft. You'll have an actual human driver, and they will bring you wherever you need to go. And that's probably the easiest thing at this point. So you don't need to pay. I mean, yeah, you said, are any of them affordable? None of those things I mentioned are, the Zooks and the Waymo may be affordable, but those are per ride. Tesla, you got to buy a whole new car to get that. So I would say, bottom line, Uber, Lyft, they'll pick you up, they'll drop you off. And if you talk to them nicely, they may even help you with your luggage, your stuff. I don't know. That's what I'd recommend. All right, let's try a call real quick here because I've got so much. Let's see. Let's go to Debbie in Wisconsin. You're on with Rich.
1: Hi, Rich. How are you?
0: I'm doing well. What's up?
1: Thank you. Well, I have a dilemma. I told Kim in the beginning about I have voice.

0: voicemails from my love who had passed away. And after, like, I would save voicemails, purposely save them on my phone.
1: Yes, of course.
0: They're important. But after 30 days, if I don't resave those voicemails, they get automatically erased. But then I had remembered about virtual voicemail, which I pick and choose what to delete there, because it also will save every voicemail I have, you know, through regular voicemail. And I'm like, I don't want just junk stuff here in virtual. I just want to save what's important to me, or dear, or funny, or whatever.
1: Sure.
0: But I only did that purposely saved with three from my love instead. So I'm just wondering if there's a way I could get the voicemails that I had saved previously that were automatically deleted back.
1: How long ago was this?
0: Oh, boy. I mean, well, he passed away. It'd be a year and a half.
1: Oh, I'm sorry.
0: But I'd say, me too, but it's cool. He's in a good place.
1: He's
0: so proud of me for me calling. Oh, my gosh. You have no idea.
1: Oh.
0: He would listen. I think he goes, Deb, call, would you? Call Rich on tech.
1: Oh my gosh. Wow. That means a lot to me. Well,
0: thanks.
1: Here's the deal. I mean, a year and a half, well, these voicemails, were these voicemails saved through your carrier? Like, was this like a AT&T, Verizon, T-Mobile, something like that?
0: Well, I was buying the Boost phone card at Boost Mobile.
1: So,
0: yeah, and I was just resaving them. I remember usually, you know, but they didn't get as important until I knew he was sick, and that's like a
1: right.
0: And I think I'm, you know, if it is what it is, but I heard you just ask Rich. How do you know if you don't ask?
1: It probably
0: is. Listen to that. You don't know if you don't ask.
1: 100%. And they're probably gone. I will say that. But now, do you have an iPhone? Do you have an Android? What do you have?
0: Android.
1: Okay, so you have an Android.
0: I'm sort of technology illiterate.
1: Okay, so but you've got the visual voicemail app. So when you go on there, is there like a deleted folder or anything like that that you can find on there? Have you looked? You've poked around the app enough to know that they're not lingering anywhere.
0: Yes, and I'm wondering if there is an app, because I think it's automatically built into my phone.
1: Okay,
0: I could pay for premium, but I don't. And I think they even delete. I can repoke.
1: It depends on the provider, depends on the cell company. Some of them do charge for visual voicemail, and you could download an app. But I would check with Boost, see if there's an app that you can download, see if that has some of these old messages in there, if you can download that. And then also, I would call them and just ask them, say, hey, look, I'm trying to retrieve some of these old voicemails. I know it's a long shot, but I'm just curious if you keep them on your servers or anything like that. And the answer is probably no. I mean, I hate to say, but like, you have to
0: No, I agree. That's what I thought.
1: Yeah. I mean, you got to think how many million, you got 100 million customers of just AT&T, then Verizon, then T-Mobile, and these voicemails.
0: Like I said, is it any different for me because I buy my service monthly by the card? Well, not anymore. Now I pay, you know, it's automatic. But for a long time, I would just reboot through the card I picked up at Walmart.
1: Yeah, and I would say in that case, they probably keep those voicemails even less just because it's much more of, it's more of a temporary account. So
0: you just did the same thing for me that Simply Codes did for me. Both of you saved me from a group called PITA, P-I-T-A, Painting the Asphalt Club, because sometimes it takes away. I have a problem. I'm practicing patience, and it's true. You know, I don't pray for things because you, yes, so. Thank you so much.
1: All right.
0: Really.
1: Well, Debbie, thanks for the call today. I really appreciate it. I'm so sorry for your loss. And I would do that. I would call Boost just out of curiosity. Give your account number. See what they say. I think they're lost. In general, I get a lot of emails, a lot of questions about voicemails. So number one, couple things to do. If you want a voicemail, if there's a voicemail on your phone that's important to you, save it today. So go through on both iPhone and Android. If you have a visual voicemail app, you can press the share icon and it will share out the audio of that voicemail wherever you want. You can email it to yourself. You can upload it to cloud storage. If it's a phone that's old or you don't have visual voicemail and you have to, you know, press and hold the number one on your phone to dial voicemail, just put your phone on speaker and use another phone or a friend's phone to record that message. So you have the audio of that message and then email that to yourself. And then if you want to keep your emails long term, like I do that, I keep a bunch on my phone.

0: phone. If you want to keep them long term, sign up for a third party email service. Like I have Google Voice. So when my voicemails go there, they are saved forever. I was scrolling back the other day. I've had that for since about 2007. I could scroll all the way back to like 2007 and still listen to my voicemails because it never goes away. Now that may have changed with the, you know, whatever, but there's other programs like umail.com. You can subscribe to that and they will save your emails for much longer than your carrier. So if these things are important to you, take the time to set it up. Make sure that you're saving these email, these voicemails in a place that will last forever because most of the time you cannot get them back. That's just the reality. Like I was saying earlier, with 100 million customers, each 30-second voicemail, think about how much space that ends up taking up on these carrier servers. They want to get rid of them. They want to cycle through them. That's why they don't last very long. They say these are going to expire, or they don't give you enough space. You know, they only give you a certain amount of visual voicemail space on your voicemail box for a reason. They don't want you to clog up their systems, so they do get rid of these things. So, Debbie, thanks for the call. Appreciate it. What a fine person. I love that she said her loved one knew Rich on Tech. That call Rich on Tech. All right, before we go to break, Kim sent through a story out of San Francisco. There was a passengers on a Southwest Airlines flight from Oakland to San Diego had to arrive late because someone was bringing a humanoid robot on board. And talk about a giant lithium battery inside. So they started out, it's a 70-pound robot. They started asking all kinds of questions, delayed the flight, and they ended up having to buy a seat for this robot, and they took out his battery. I guess they took out they had to get the robot down to 70 pounds. Oh, they didn't mention the battery in the story. They were overnighting extra batteries. It was just a weight issue. Why do you have to be under 100 pounds, I wonder? Interesting. Anyway, I guess maybe as AI is embodied in more of these humanoids, because, you know, people are falling in love with AI. People are literally in love with their AI chatbots already today, 2026. Imagine when these AI chatbots are in a robotic body. Okay? People are really going to be falling in love with these things. I mean, this is... What?
1: Kinky.
0: Oh, yeah. I didn't even mention that aspect. When the robots, you know, when people start fooling around with these robots.
2: Yeah, they're already doing it.
0: I mean, this is what's happening.
2: Wasn't there a whole movie based off about, based?
0: I'm sure there's plenty.
2: A guy fell in love with his.
0: Oh, her?
2: Her, yeah.
0: Yes, but that was just like, that wasn't even embodied. I think it was just like a voice.
2: Oh,
0: but imagine when these things are embodied. And some of the parts work, if you know what I'm saying. I mean, it's like game over for humans.
2: Giggity.
0: This is it, folks. Telling you. All right. 888-RICH-101, 888-742-4101. Coming up, I've got a list right here of about 10 new apps and websites that you need to know about. They're all very good. I will detail them coming up right here on Rich on Tech.

0: every spam call, every scam text, every sketchy email with your name. 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

0: 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Rich DeMuro here, talking technology. 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One of Bobo's favorite songs here. This was his choice.
1: Yep.
0: But this fit in the theme. This was a major anthem for a major movie. And, it's a good tune. Got a bunch of emails about this. Microsoft is killing off Publisher, so if you still use Publisher for flyers or newsletters, you need to know this information. It's going to reach end of life in October 2026. After that, it's no longer included in Microsoft 365. If you're a 365 subscriber, you will not be able to open or edit Publisher files after that date. The app will basically just disappear. So if you bought a standalone version, like you got this physical software, support will end, but you may be able to still run it just without updates or support. So like it'll still function on your system. It just will not get any updates, and you won't have support for this. Microsoft says most of what people do in Publisher, flyers, brochures, business cards, newsletters, can already be done in Canva. Oh, I'm sorry. I mean Word or PowerPoint. Okay, so if you have old files, Publisher uses the pub.pub format that is not widely supported outside the app. So they say convert your files before October or you may not be able to open them later. Easiest option is to open your file in Publisher, choose file, save as PDF. If you want to keep editing, convert it to PDF, open up that PDF in Word. Obviously, there's going to be a lot of

0: you know, like all the formatting is going to be broken probably. So just be aware of that. If you have a lot of files, they suggest using a PowerShell script to bulk convert. If you don't know what that is, it's probably not something you're going to be able to do easily on your own. So you might need to enlist some help. That's for people like schools, offices, anyone that has a lot of these documents. So long story short, Publisher is going away October 2026. Come up with a plan and switch to PowerPoint, Word, Canva. There's a whole bunch of ways to make flyers and things nowadays online besides this proprietary program. So there you go. All right. Speaking of programs, I've got a whole bunch to tell you about. I'm going to get through a bunch of these. I bookmark all these things all the time that I come across, and these are some of the notable ones from the past couple weeks. So number one, this app is super, super cool. Not for everyone. Like, you may not need this, but I certainly do, and it's really cool. It's called Dual Shot Recorder. And it's an iPhone app that records vertical and horizontal video at the same time. So if you are shooting stuff for social media, there's always this struggle. Do I record it vertical? Do I record it horizontal? Now you get both. And you get both files in your camera or your camera roll, and you can use one for TV, one for social. It's $10, and it's iOS only. And there are a whole bunch of different brands of this out there. But the one to know is from Derek Downey Jr. He's the original, and it's been number one on the App Store for photo and video. I'll put the link on the website, but that's Dual Shot Recorder. Then if you're on Android, there's a new Android weather app called Gradient Weather, and this one's just a beautiful weather app. So if you like kind of like that Pixel weather, this kind of looks like that, except just for anyone. You don't have to be on a Pixel. So Gradient Weather, it's all about visuals. No ads, no tracking, and you've got a whole bunch of great widgets as well. I believe some things are paid. Like the basics are free, but there are some in-app purchases, yes. And then there's a new app called Memo.ai. This is from another great app called Notepad. Let's see, memo.ai. Oh, Noteplan, sorry, noteplan.co/memo. And this is an iPhone-only voice notes app that converts whatever you talk into structured notes with summaries, action items, and key insights. This is for power users because it's not cheap. It's $79 a year. But if you're the kind of person like me that's always taking voice notes, this is a great app for you. I use a whole bunch of these apps. This looks like a good one. The one that I use is voicenotes.com and Whisper Memos. I have a whole bunch. Alpenglow. Alpenglow is for, it tells you if it's going to be a good sunset or not. So this is really for photographers, but for anyone. If you're on vacation, whatever you want to know, you can know the exact time for golden hour and also if the sunset's going to be any good. So that's cool. That's Alpenglow. There's one called U.S. National Park Finder. And this is an interesting one. This looks like it was coded with AI, vibe coded. But you can see, you can pick the best national park based on where you're starting, distance, best months, ratings, and stargazing potential. So it's really cool. It's got all 63 parks, and it's just an easy way to slice and dice and figure out which one to go to. Clove app. This one is awesome, awesome, awesome. iPhone and Android. It's a recipe saver app. And what's cool about it is that it's super, it's free. So clove.kitchen, and you can import recipes from anywhere. We're talking Reels, TikTok, regular web page, YouTube, and it scans the information and puts it in a perfect format. It is really, really good. Clove.kitchen. And then NASA has something called Your Name in Landsat. This is an interactive little thing from NASA that spells out your name using real satellite images from the Earth. And finally, blank.page. If you just want something to write, you want a blank page, just go to blank.page. It's pretty cool. All right, I'll link all these up on the website, richontech.tv. Back after this.
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2: Here's your updated 570 WNAX forecast. As a weak frontal boundary works from northwest to southeast across the region for tonight, a few hit or miss showers or some isolated sprinkle activity can be ruled out, mainly from southwestern Minnesota to southeastern South Dakota, northwestern Iowa. Any shower activity largely looking to miss eastern Nebraska. Even in areas that do pick up any shower activity, expecting less than a tenth of an inch. We're back to the sunshine for your Sunday. High temperatures climbing up into the upper 60s to lower 70s for most of the region. Closer to the middle 70s, though, in areas to the south of the I-80 corridor. Monday, a chance for some hit-or-miss type showers and storms developing into the afternoon as a reinforcing cold frontal boundary works in from the northwest. That front will drop most of the region back into the 50s for highs, then on Tuesday. I'm meteorologist Michael Caron, 570 WNAX. Right now, 70 degrees.
3: CBS News Brief. Some passengers are stranded after the bankrupt Spirit Airlines ended operations today.
4: First, they told us that they were going to give us hotels, Uber, and food vouchers, but then they canceled and said that they couldn't give it to us, so we've just been sitting here all night.
3: High jet fuel prices due to the Iran war may have been the last straw for the airline, and prices continue to soar at the pump, driving business to this car dealer who sells electric vehicles.
5: EVs are selling themselves. Even if the gas prices go down, it's still a big difference. Sales are doubled. Super busy, a lot of foot traffic, a lot of people calling, a lot of people coming for test drives, and a lot of people buying.
3: Britain's prime minister is vowing action after two Jewish people were stabbed in a terror attack in London. CBS's Remy Innocencio.
6: Starmer pledged the equivalent of about $33 million to go to more security for the Jewish community.
3: CBS News Brief, I'm Heather Bosch.
7: 570 WNAX. 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Woo-hoo! So if you're unhappy, no! Keep it to yourself.
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0: Welcome back to Rich on Tech. Rich DeMuro here, hanging out with you, talking technology. I know I gave you a lot of apps just now before the break. A lot of handy apps and websites. They are all linked up on the show notes. Just go to richontech.tv. Episode 172 should be right at the top of the page. If not, just scroll down to where it says radio show. And in there is everything we talked about. Not just that, but all the things I mentioned, all the helpful tools and tricks and tips. It's all right there, richontech.tv. All right, joining me now is the CEO of Jubilee TV, Ashish Agarwal. Welcome to the show.
1: After to initially covered our launch, excited to be here.
0: Yeah, so we did a segment for TV a couple years ago. And as I understand it, the takeaway for me is that this is a box that you connect to your TV, and it kind of lets you control someone else's TV, but also makes that TV easy for the people that live there to control, especially if they're older. Is that, did I do that properly?
1: Yes, exactly. Probably better than me, Rich. So what we are is a system that connects a caregiver's phone or app into a senior's TV, allows the caregiver to support the seniors remotely, but also allows seniors to age independently with dignity in their own home. It starts by the first main scenario, as you can see, like caregiver can see what's on the TV, they can put any show or content, fix any issues, mom logs out of Netflix, they can do that. That's how it started. But then you add connection to it, they can do video calls, share photos, reminders, group calling, wish grandma happy birthday, you know, the whole family jumps on. And now the third layer that we build is the camera and the microphone give you like rich insights onto what's happening with mom. So you can stay ahead of

0: mom's journey as she ages through the years.
1: Oh, interesting. Okay, so that's a new aspect to it. So I'm looking at the website. It looks like since we talked, you're now doing kind of a monthly, where you know, the hardware is included in the monthly fee. Is that, or I guess you have a bunch, but is that how most people are doing it, you think?
0: Yeah, so we try to make it easier. So it's a rental model now, so you just pay per month, use it until most people use it until mom passes away, and then they return the box because you don't need it afterwards. So makes it really easy for them to come into the system, use it as long as they need it, and return it back.
1: I didn't know this conversation was going to get so dark so quickly. Oh my gosh. But it's a reality of, you know, of the systems. But okay, so tell me why you came up with this.
0: Look, I have three kids. I have four sets of parents, in-laws and parents, and my wife and I both work, and COVID kind of, like, they deteriorated so fast. It was really tough to handle, like, just absolutely crazy. And people who live this realize right away when that happens, it's like you are in a quicksand. Nothing pulls you out. So I started to think about what will make me take care of them remotely. Like, how can I want to be there 24/7. I just can't be there. So what can sort of try and at least be my helper, right? And when you think about it, what do I really have for them? I have empathy, that's great, but I also have eyes and ears. I have a brain that can see what's happening. How can I make that? So how can I first start with making their TV, because they watch 6 hours of TV? Really, really useful because they are isolated if they don't watch right content. 6 hours of watching, 84% of the time they're watching news. It will make anybody depressed, right? Not alone us. So, sorry to say that. So that's how it started. And then I started to extend it more and more over the last year, year and a half, where now it almost literally replaces my need to be there 24/7. So in the middle of the night, I don't need to go figure out what's happening in the room. The system tells me your mom got up, she went to the bathroom, she came back in, she turned on the TV, she didn't turn on the TV. I can send her photos. People have done church service remotely. People have done so many things. So the idea is we are doing the show remotely. This wasn't possible 20 years ago. Why can't I take care of my parents remotely as much as I can? So that was the genesis of the whole thing. And now, year and a half later, we have 45,000 active users that use the app 5.8 times every single day. That's how
1: Wow.
0: much they use them, right? And they do not cancel, and I know it will get dark, but they do not cancel until they don't need it anymore, and they only don't need it anymore when mom's, gone, right? So
1: Wow.
0: it was the impact.
1: Okay, so and let's just explain what this is. It's a physical box that you put on top of your TV because it does have that camera and microphone. It's got a remote control that is very easy for a senior to use. It's got big buttons. They're colorful. It's got the volume up, the volume down, the channel, the numbers. Unlike most traditional streaming remotes that are just like, you know, a play pause kind of thing. Once you install this, explain the logistics. 'Cause when I remember going hands on, it reminded me of like a sling box. It's almost like you can monitor everything. It's like you could see your loved one's TV screen on your phone, right?
0: Yeah, meaning a large part of our team, in fact, one of our big investors came from Slingbox. So there is a genesis to that as well. So you're right. So the box is a microphone and a camera and a really powerful always-on AI engine. That's, but you connect it to all your devices, whether it's a Roku, your set-top box, your DVD player. It's a one-time setup that takes 20 minutes. And I do it for my parents. So I buy the box, I go to their home, I put it in, done. Now for them, let's start with them. There are four ways as they age, they can use it. They can use the most powerful remote that we have, which is very simple to use, but very powerful. They can just say Netflix. They can just say a show. They can say ABC. The TV turns on and they're watching. So no more apps, no more confusion. They just say what they want to say, right? They can just say NBC. So it's really simple for them to use. But as they age, it goes through systems where you have a small remote cover. Don't want to use complicated buttons. You can put it in. And towards the very late, they have a six button, like a dementia-friendly remote. We are all going to live with dementia, which is a proven fact now, unless there's medical breakthroughs. And at the very end, they don't need to use a remote at all. I can drive the whole experience for them remotely. So that's how it starts, right? Can put any show content. I can turn on the TV, turn it off. I can program it 6 o'clock every day, turn it on, play Wheel of Fortune for them, right? So that's how it starts. Now,

0: my side, I can see what's on the TV. If they log out on Netflix, I can actually put in the Netflix password for them from here. So I don't have to go drop everything and go do that for them,
1: Right,
0: right?
1: because that's what's happening. You get that call from mom or dad or family member, like, and they just say, like, on my TV, I have a black screen. You're like, okay, well, tell me more. Or it's like, oh, the volume's not working, or Netflix is logged out, or I don't know how to access this program. And it's like, you can't see the screen, so it's really tough to give that remote support. And of course, we're all busy and working and things. And this is why the elderly don't call their loved ones, because they're worried about interrupting them. This is why they're scammed at the end of the day. So this kind of bridges all that.
0: Yeah, and then you start to build on that, right? Once you have fixed the underlying thing, now let's try to move towards happiness and joy. Like when my mom calls my kid, now that's a grandma-grandkid connection on a big screen, which is fundamentally, you're not watching nose hair anymore. Like, you've seen those, where are you, grandma? Like, people running away. It just turns the whole scenario into delight. I can send any number of photos, I can send videos, things like that. So now my mom is actually using that TV screen far more effectively. I can put a yoga video. I can take her virtually to Ireland by because somebody's going, So there's so much content and goodness through the TV that her life now is more happy. And then, right? Okay. Let's build on that a little bit.
1: Well, we've only got about a minute, but I'm curious, how long you've been doing this now?
0: So we launched, it's really been 2 years since
1: Okay.
0: launch, 15 months,
1: Okay.
0: but rapid growth, rapid usage,
1: That's
0: as I said.
1: still a baby, but what have you learned in that time? What have you learned?
0: This is a massive problem. We are only scratched the tip of the iceberg right now, and there's a lot more to do, but amazing journey so far, amazing growth, amazing usage.
1: Yeah, and I imagine that you probably get the most love from the caretakers that purchase this and set it up at their loved ones' homes, because they're the ones that say, "Oh my gosh, you really," a lot of relief in knowing that they not only have that control, but they can finally like actually help their loved ones.
0: Yeah, game changer, life changer. I've saved thousands and thousands of dollars. I don't need to put mom into a home anymore. Those are the things we hear,
1: Yeah.
0: right?
1: I'm looking at the website. So the website is getjubileetv.com, getjubileetv.com. You can rent this monthly. It looks like it's about $39 a month. For the year, it's about $389, and that includes all the software. That includes the subscription and the box, right? And the
0: That's
1: membership.
0: correct.
1: Yeah. Okay. All right. Ashish Agarwal, thanks so much for joining me today.
0: Thank you, Rick. Great talking.
1: Really appreciate it. Sure beats the hold on, let me run right over. Let me try to, like when your loved one is calling you with a TV or an internet problem, it is like you can't feel right until you've fixed it. That's the bottom line. Richontech.tv is the website to go for more information. When we come back, we're going to open up the feed bag.
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Welcome back to Rich on Tech. Two quick stories before we get into the feedback, which is overfloweth this weekend. First off, you knew this was going to happen. TikTok is so influential. Now Netflix has a TikTok-style clips feature inside the app. So it's a vertical video feed where you can scroll through various, of course, Netflix shows. It's going to be clips from those shows, personalized.

that once, and you can choose which channels those are. So yes, YouTube TV has had multi-view for a very long time, but they kind of gave you the combos, or they gave you the channels that you could choose from for your combos. Now you can just choose pretty much any channel. There may be some limitations. It's only live TV. You can't do DVR on demand stuff, but it's also rolling out slowly. I hate those terms. Because you probably want this right now, and it may not hit your TV for a bit. But you are finally in control, and I will just mention that one of my dreams when I first started out in TV journalism was this is how old I am, I wanted like a bunch of TVs, like five different TVs mounted on my wall, or I guess you couldn't even mount them back then. They were like CRTs. But you would put five TVs and each one would be playing like a different channel, like channel 2, channel 4, channel 5, channel 7, channel 11, and you can watch everything at once. And of course now you can just do that with any TV with YouTube or a lot of these streaming services. But I did have one news director at a TV station that I guess he posted it. I never went to his place, but he like told me he had this, and I was like, what? That's what I want at my house. Okay, let's open up the feedback. Speaking of streaming, Johnny in Staten Island. Hey, Rich, I was catching up on your recent broadcast, and I ran into this issue with cord cutting in sports. I tried to find a Knicks playoff game, figured it would be on MSG or ESPN. Nope, it was on Amazon Prime. Then I tried to follow the Yankees on Yes. That wasn't there either. It feels like games are spread across Netflix, Amazon, everywhere else. It's getting ridiculous trying to keep up with the team. You basically need multiple subscriptions. Yes, you do, and you need a way to find where those games are playing. The ESPN app is pretty handy with that. Charles in New Jersey. Rich, I want to share two tools I've been using for a long time. Umail. Oh, we talked about that this show. It's been fantastic for blocking spam calls. It's also got more voicemail features than the carriers. It's not cheap, but for me, it's worth it. I also use privacy.com for virtual credit cards. 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It's perfect for free trials or sites you don't fully trust. Charles, I'm familiar with Umail, and yes, privacy.com is excellent, especially for free trials that you're inevitably going to forget to cancel. It is the best. Mina in Redondo Beach says, hey, Rich, I ordered a new phone from a T-Mobile kiosk at Sam's Club, had it shipped to a UPS access point with a signature required. I got the delivery notification. An hour later, another email saying it had been picked up. The UPS store confirmed someone took it. They told me the person showed up with a passport matching my first name. Video showed someone in a cap and sunglasses. I even signed up for UPS My Choice to prevent this kind of thing. Have you heard of this? No, but I have heard of thieves targeting phone deliveries in particular. I guess the weak point here was that ID verification. You know, sometimes people do this as just like they're going through the motions, but they really do need to check to make sure it matches. Hopefully you're not on the line for any of that. You should not be. Let's see. Denise says, hey, Rich, about a year ago, I traded in my MacBook Air for an iMac because I wanted a bigger screen for writing at home. I loved it, but I missed being able to move around the house. Then I saw your segment on the MacBook Neo and decided to get one. It took a few weeks to arrive, but I just got it and I love it. Now I feel like I have the best of both worlds and I'm already using it for my dining room. Just wanted to say thanks for the great advice. Thank you. Let's see here. Mitch in Denver, listening on 630 KHOW. Hey, Rich, I listen to you often, or maybe it's KHOW, one of those. I'm a cybersecurity practitioner with over 40 years in the industry. Yeah, one of the old guys. Sometimes I yell at the radio when you say things, but this is the first time I'm actually writing in. You were talking about recording apps, and I wanted to point something out important. In healthcare, there are ongoing lawsuits claiming practitioners didn't notify patients their data was being shared with third parties and didn't have proper agreements in place, which could violate HIPAA. Also, recording laws vary by state. Some require all-party consent. The rules can differ. Whether it's phone call or in person, your callers may not think about that, but when you're giving advice on the radio, it might be worth adding a disclaimer so people don't unknowingly break the law. Keep up the fight. There's no shortage of work to do. Yes, no matter what you hear, any advice you get in life, don't just follow it blindly. Always do your own research. But I will say that HIPAA stuff, here comes the angry emails. It's so annoying. I went to a dermatologist the other day. I'm not kidding. It's like, oh, come early for paperwork. Like 75 pages of just like, here's how we're sharing your info. Here's, do you care? Can we leave a voicemail with yourself? It's like, I don't care. I don't care. Just tell me what it is and let me know. And anyone who picks up the phone at my house, tell my kids. By the way,
If you're putting off

0: getting like a mole check or any sort of like any doctor situation, just go. It is so much better to know. Like, I'm like sitting there like, I haven't been to the dermatologist in like years. I'm like, oh, they're probably going to find something horrible. The lady takes one look and she's like, yeah, you're fine. It's like, no worries. It's like, okay, how much better did I feel after that? But yet I took me like 3 years to make a appointment. Anyway. Hi, Julie writes in, hey, Rich, I emailed you because I couldn't open some attachments in a text message. I really needed them because they're from my husband, and his funeral was this weekend. Oh, my gosh, I'm so sorry. You suggested tapping the contact name at the top, going into the info section, and clicking the photos. I went back, I tried it, and it worked. Crazy that they show up there but not in the conversation, but I'm so glad I found them. Thank you again. You have a house full of Rich on Tech fans here. Thank you, Julie. I am so sorry for your loss. Alan, hey Rich, I love listening to your show. It's both educational and fun. Thanks for doing what you do. Nancy, no help needed. Just want to know I appreciate you. Deb in Oshkosh, WHBY, Rich, I love your radio show. 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Thank you so much for what you do. And Jerry writes in from Denver, love your show on KOA. And Neil from Ohio, love the Orb app you introduced us to last week. 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Plus, we've got the founder of SaveWise to talk about money-saving tips. Thank you so much for listening. I know there are so many ways you can spend your time. I do appreciate you spending it right here with little old me. One reminder before I go, please, please, please, please do not drive distracted. Those texts can wait. I know they're tempting. We all want to write back to them. They can wait. Thanks to everyone who makes this show possible. Bobo today on board, Kim on the phones. My name is Rich DeMiro. I will talk to you real soon.
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0: CBS News Brief. Some passengers are stranded after the bankrupt Spirit Airlines ended operations today.
1: First, they told us that they were going to give us hotels, Uber, and food vouchers, but then they canceled and said that they couldn't give it to us, so we just been sitting here all night.
0: High jet fuel prices due to the Iran war may have been the last straw for the airline, and prices continue to soar at the pump, driving business to this car dealer who sells electric vehicles.
2: EVs are selling themselves. Even if the gas prices go down, it's still a big difference. Sales are doubled. Super busy, a lot of foot traffic, a lot of people calling, a lot of people coming for test drives, and a lot of people buying.
0: Britain's prime minister is vowing action after two Jewish people were stabbed in a terror attack in London. CBS's Remy Innocencio.
3: Starmer pledged the equivalent of about $33 million to go to more security for the Jewish community.
0: CBS News Brief, I'm Heather Bosch.
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7: We got basketball playoffs. We got the Kentucky Derby here in just a few moments from now. We got Bridget Condon hanging out for Jason Fitz on this Fox Sports Saturday. Welcome back. I'm Buck Rising hanging out here with you. We will talk more about Jason Tatum missing tonight's critical Game 7 for Boston against the Philadelphia 76ers. But I need to first stop, bring everything to a screeching halt, and follow up with something that Chris Perfett just said in his update. Chris, did you just say there's a 59-year-old jockey running around out there?
8: Yes, Mike Smith, who is aboard, so happy he's in the odds are now down to 60-1. He's contemplating retirement out of this, but he is 59 years old and atop this horse here. So he's still going strong. So I just want to say this as someone who's 5'6". Short kings, never sell yourself short. These guys are champions.
9: Yes.
8: I don't have his height up in front.
7: You're 5'6"?
8: Yeah, I'm 5'6".
7: Oh my God.
9: You're every bit about 5'6".
8: Thank you.
9: You are.
8: I try.
9: Own that.
8: I try. I don't even bother to try to move it up to 5'7".
9: No, don't.
8: Whatever.
9: Own it.
8: It's fine. It's fine. I'm still taller than Monsi Bolaños here, and that's all that matters.
10: Chris, you're 5'6"? No way.
8: Yeah, I'm 5'6".
9: But your personality is 7 foot
10: is
9: tall.
10: No, legit. I'm 6'2", and like I would be like, oh, this is big, but I always thought.
8: No.
9: There is like an actual thing with people not understanding if you're like your height based off your personality.
10: Yeah.
9: I have friends that I'm like, wait, you're that short? But if you're like confident, you know, like our guy over here, he just comes in, you're giving tall vibes.
10: I get tall vibes from Chris.
9: Yeah, don't let anyone tell you anything
10: Not
9: otherwise.
8: Buck, thank you. Thank you.
9: Yeah, Buck, what about you? 5'2"? Did he leave the show? Is he still there? Did we lose him? Did you have to go to the bathroom?
8: Wow, he had to step away from the microphone for a second. He's just
9: Were you taking a call? The Titans were up at the press conference. What's happening?
7: I'm seething is what's happening.
9: Can you come to LA so that we can like see your face? It's so hard.
8: Can we put up like
9: react?
8: A measurement up here and like, you know, we'll have to draw the lines and chart your growth?
9: Mm.
8: Like your mom's used to do?
9: Yes.
7: I had a woman DM me this on
9: Instagram. Of course you did.
7: The other day. All right, relax. And it's so true. It's just a post on Instagram that says, new ways to rage bait men. And it has the following. Quote, whatever makes you feel taller. Is the balding making you emotional? It's okay.

0: Babe, I'm on my cycle too. Oh, do you ever wish your voice was deeper?
1: That's a bad question. If you were
0: athletic, what sport would you play?
2: Oh,
0: whatever makes you feel big and strong. How you have the confidence? This one would hurt me. You have the confidence of a much taller man. This would hurt me.
1: Period.
0: At 6'2". Me and Shay are the same height, but I swear to God.
2: What's the worst thing a woman has said to you?
0: Me?
2: No, I said, let's open the lines. What's the worst thing that's ever been said to
1: me? That would actually
0: be so much fun.
1: Can we just have this be a call-in show? Like, we'll give you advice, you know, sports who. Anyways, that just made me...
0: What do you think I do for 3 hours a day locally, 5 days a week? Oh, my God. It's
1: I gotta get myself to Nashville.
0: You should come to Nashville. Do a Titans game one time.
1: Well, maybe if they're ever good. We need them to be good.
0: If they're ever good is what you just spat at me when I'm sitting here watching.
1: Come on. You say you don't like them. Wait, but I want to say this before I forget because this was so funny. Do you guys, that just reminded me of when the trend was happening maybe a season or two ago where wives, girlfriends, whoever would ask their man who was like in the NFL, in the NBA, like, do you ever wish you were more athletic? And like they'd be recording them. That was incredible. And I feel like that should be added to the meme.
0: Yeah, so for all the suffering and consternation that men have caused women throughout history, it's a great way to get back at the man in your life is to ask or to tell them you have the confidence of a much taller man.
1: That is a really good one because it's, you don't like it enough, Mary?
3: That doesn't hit hard enough. I think the voice...
0: Mary's an assassin.
1: Mary, are you still in the streets?
3: No. I stopped dating at 20.
1: Oh, yeah.
3: Yeah.
1: As you should.
3: I'm checked out.
1: Yeah.
0: As you should is crazy.
3: What do you mean?
2: She's 20. What are we talking about?
3: I just turned 23 like a month ago.
1: Yeah, and you don't need no man, girl.
3: Girl, ooh-wee.
1: Yeah, I mean, I tell my husband all the time, if you die, I mean, I'm single for life. I ain't ever going in those streets.
2: I like that.
1: Yeah, it's me and you or me and nobody. You know?
0: I enjoy the streets. I'm a fan of the streets.
3: And see, that's why I stopped dating at 20. Because then you have Buck, who's like 85, and he's talking about he still enjoys the streets.
1: And you probably enjoy the 20-year-olds, right, Buck?
0: Oh, God. Let's relax. The youngest...
1: You've now told me to relax twice in 1 minute.
2: Women don't like that, Buck. Do you know that?
1: No, I'm just kidding.
0: No, it's
2: that's why you can't hold a girl for more than 3 days.
0: She said, no, it's a... I mean, there's a great many reasons. No, 25, I feel like 25 is as young as I can relate to people at 32 years old. Like, at a certain point, I have nothing to say to somebody who's any younger. Actually, probably, I might say 28. At 32, 28 is about as low as we're going these days.
1: Good. I'm proud of you.
0: Yeah, you know, growth.
1: We don't need to, Yeah, we don't need
0: Will to. Boston fans be proud of the Celtics for pulling it off?
1: You want to talk about the Jason Celtics? Taylor do you tonight. Not have the derby on your screen? They are going. They're about to be released.
4: One of these horses is completely rebelling. Great White is like just threw his jockey off. He's like, no, I don't want to go in there.
0: Yeah, because they were supposed to go at, 5 minutes ago, right?
1: Have you ever been to the Derby? Are you a horse? Oh, look at him.
4: I've been to Del Mar. I went down there for the Breeders' Cup. My grandfather's.
1: Santa Anita?
4: No, Del Mar is in San Diego. Santa Anita's here in Los Angeles.
1: Yeah.
4: I'm actually going to Santa Anita at the end of the month for the Hollywood Gold Cup. But my family's bet on horses for about 3 generations. So.
1: Oh, so you're our guy.
4: Do you want to do
1: a live play-by-play? Are we
4: I don't think we can do a live play-by-play. I've already got my superfecta box in, and that's basically my...
1: About the jockey?
4: No, for the horses. Superfecta boxes. You try to pick 4 horses that are going to finish in any order in 1, 2, 3, 4.
1: Okay, and who do you got?
4: I have to look at my list again. I think it was Commandment, So Happy, Renegade, and why am I blanking on the last one?
1: I just threw you on the spot. I'm sorry.
4: No, it's fine. Incredible. It's incredible. I also have another side bet on Incredible.
1: Here they go. They are off to the races.
0: No play-by-play.
1: When you hear that phrase, they are off to the races.
0: I'm no longer worried about Bridget doing live play-by-play. They're off to the races, ladies and gentlemen.
1: This is what they mean. No play-by-play, but let me just tell you, it's getting good.
2: The names that he just ripped off for us, Incredible.
1: Incredible. Are you allowed to double name, or do you have to get approval for the name?
2: We were talking about this a little bit in the last show. So, like, it has to be approved. You put it in and all that.
1: Got it.
2: And then.

0: It's like it just depends. Like I'm pretty sure because they spelled it wrong when they spelled American Pharoah, I believe. I believe that's the one. If Chris can come in.
1: Yeah, so
2: Chris is too focused.
1: I believe when they wrote, I am really focused, but I believe when they wrote down the name American Pharoah, it was misspelled. And once it was sent in, I think, so the rumor is always that they couldn't change it. I think they were given a chance, but decided, no, we're going to stick with this. But it was originally spelled wrong at some point in the application. So it stuck R-O-8-A-H.
2: Do you guys want to know something that, I don't know that I should say this because it's going to probably not be good for me.
3: So now, yes, I want
0: you to hear it. Now I can take it out of the podcast.
2: So there I will say that there are a lot of things I've done in my life that I'm very aware of. Like, I'm very self-aware. And, like, I've done some stupid things. One time I asked for Cajun chicken from the deli. And she was like, do you mean Cajun? And I was like, no, Cajun, C-A-J-U-N. She's like, that's Cajun. Now, honestly, I had been studying abroad in Spain. I just got back to America. So, like, give me a little break, you know? But I was 21 years old. So,
3: you don't get a break on that.
2: Okay. Absolutely not. Now, my next thing, before I knew about horse racing, and I'm not going to tell you how long ago this was, I thought that they just let the horses go. I didn't realize people were on top of them.
3: What?
2: Yeah.
0: Get out of here.
2: Yeah. Yeah.
0: What? What did you think a jockey was?
2: Thank you, Mary. Thank you, Mary. The term wasn't even in my vocabulary.
1: We have the winner, by the way. It is Golden Tempo is your winner of the 152nd Kentucky Derby. He was another horse I had my eye on. I'm trying to find his final odds.
3: I saw him at 24-1.
1: 24-1, wow. I believe, was the race time odds on him. And he and Renegade finished strong from the outside. They both came in to try to close, and I believe it was the Japanese horse, Dane and Bourbon. Actually, no, wait. So it's a Japanese jockey on the horse, but there's another Japanese horse. But Dane and Bourbon was in the lead, but Golden Tempo finishes 24-1, your Kentucky Derby winner.
2: How much do you win?
1: Betting is odd. So
2: oh my God, the first female trainer to win the Derby.
1: Yes, that was the other part. It was a woman trainer.
2: Yes.
1: I forget her name. I'll have to look it up, but like it is the first female trainer to win the Kentucky Derby.
2: Let's go on a day where we are just like getting, you know, it's been tough for women in the streets lately. Let's go. Congratulations to her. That's historic.
3: Yes, absolutely. And at 24-1.
2: On a day when I said that I didn't even know people sat on top of the horses, a woman won.
4: Go, woman.
1: Her name is Sherry Duvall, by the way.
2: Congratulations, Sherry.
3: Nobody tell Shiloh Sanders.
2: Oh, stop it. Are we going to talk about that?
3: We can talk about that. Do you want to do a little bit on Tatum first?
2: Yeah.
3: Okay, let's touch briefly on this. So congratulations to Golden Tempo and everybody involved. If you had money on Golden Tempo, well done by you. And appreciate Chris for his expertise in this particular arena. We were lucky to have you on today's show, buddy. With Jason Tatum and with him being ruled out ahead of game 7 tonight, what is the vibe around Joe Mazzulla? Obviously you're not in Boston, Bridget, but you grew up in Boston. I assume that you pay reasonably close attention to the Celtics and Boston, New England area sports on a regular basis. What is the vibe around Joe Mazzulla? Like, if they get bounced by the 76ers in a series where they had the lead after taking a 3-1 lead, what's the conversation like tomorrow morning?
2: The thing is, Boston is one of those cities where no matter how many times you win a championship, if you lose, there is always talk on the radio about, all right, who's coming in, who's going out. You know, it is not a Carolina. It is not a Tennessee. It is not one of these smaller markets that doesn't get the media attention, the scrutiny. It is a New York, a Boston, where if they lose after being up 3-1, it's not going to be good. I wouldn't want to be walking around if I was him in Boston this weekend. I wouldn't want to, you know, don't turn on the radio. Don't listen to the talk shows because they're going to be questioning. I think there's a lot to unpack here. The whole Joel Embiid of it all, right? The 76ers are a different team with him and without him. And I think that played a big impact. But all right, come up with a game plan now that he's back. The wrinkle into all this is the fact that their best player is not going to be on the court tonight. As we mentioned last hour, the Celtics know how to win without Jason Tatum. Jaylen Brown is a fantastic player in the conversation for MVP during that whole stretch when there was no Jason Tatum. how does he now, you know, we talk about LeBron and the different hats that he wore on

0: the Lakers this season. Well, same with Jaylen Brown. How does he evolve now without his right-hand guy, Jason Tatum? To me, the fact that they have said that they have chosen to hold Jason Tatum out of this game, you know, we kind of talked, it seemed like maybe he wanted to play. To me, that says that they believe they can beat this team without their star player, and they want to rest him for the next round. Okay, so go out there and show me how to do it, or else you're not going to be able to hear the end of this until, I mean, because there's no more Bruins. The Red Sox are a mess. They just fired every single person. So you don't want to be the story that's go. I mean, God.
1: Well,
0: and
1: I
0: then
1: don't
0: the
1: think
0: Patriots.
1: He's gonna be the story,
0: I know.
1: Boss.
0: I'm like, wait, what's going on with the Patriots? Oh God. You never want to be the team that gets caught from behind when you're up 3-1. Come on. And you're home tonight. You got to get it done.
1: The thing that you have to get done is subscribing to the Fox Sports Radio YouTube channel. 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Hit the thumbs up icon and comment away. Let us know whose takes you agree with and even those you don't. Just search Fox Sports Radio on YouTube and subscribe today. Yeah, there's been plenty of topics of conversation around Boston where I'm sure Joe Mazzulla people in the Boston sports atmosphere would love for Joe Mazzulla to become top of mind as opposed to what they've been talking about for literal weeks at this point. The other part of this is, Bridget, you deal with a lot of coaches in your work for NFL Network and now ESPN. The idea of coaches who listen to talk radio or like listen to broadcasts about their team or commentary, fan reaction on Twitter, whatever. And it's probably wouldn't be too hard to guess which coach this was, but I had an active NFL head coach who used to text me while I was on the air about things that I had said in a previous segment. I'm like, brother,
0: no,
1: wait, what are you doing? Turn it off. You're out of your mind. That has to be such an insane, especially because a lot of times here lately in Tennessee, commentary not been very glowing. And I'm not saying we're Boston or Philadelphia or anything like that, but I mean, that just seems like such a bad way to get caught up in the middle of doing your job.
0: If I was one of those people, I would just say, okay, I'm off social media. And if I could be off social media, God, that'd be a dream. You're off social media. I don't want to have the TV on it unless I'm watching, like, I don't know, soap opera or like reality TV. Have your notifications off. Don't have an account that is active. Have a manager that is like, hey, Bridget, I want to let you know that you should probably know about this. Only come to me when it's absolutely necessary, because people don't understand. When you step into a spot like that, where you are in the spotlight, you are the main person, people are going to say whatever they want about you. You have to just understand that that's part of the job. And like, whenever I'm down on myself, it's like, we weren't created for everybody to like us. You don't like every food. You don't like every color. You don't like every song. We're all allowed to have different opinions, so people can dislike you. It's okay. I encourage that. You don't need to listen to everything that someone says about you.
1: I think a great example of that is what Shiloh Sanders had to say about a Browns reporter. We'll get to that coming up next. She's Bridget Condon. I'm Buck Rising. Stick around on Fox Sports Radio.
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2: Here's your updated 570 WNAX forecast. As a weak frontal boundary works from northwest to southeast across the region for tonight, a few hit or miss showers or some isolated sprinkle activity can't be ruled out, mainly from southwestern Minnesota to southeastern South Dakota and northwestern Iowa. Any shower activity largely looking to miss eastern Nebraska. Even in areas that do pick up any shower activity, expecting less than a tenth of an inch. We're back to the sunshine for your Sunday. High temperatures climbing up into the upper 60s to lower 70s for most of the region. Closer to the middle 70s, though, in areas to the south of the I-80 corridor. Monday, a chance for some hit or miss type showers and storms developing into the afternoon as a reinforcing cold frontal boundary works in from the northwest. That front will drop most of the region back into the 50s for highs, then on Tuesday. I'm meteorologist Michael Caron on 570 WNAX. Right now, 70 degrees.
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5: Some things are better left unsaid. Certainly some things are better left unposted on social media. But when you make a mistake, you know, more often than not, the worst possible thing that you could do is double down publicly. The way that Shiloh Sanders, the brother of Browns quarterback Shedeur Sanders, has done in recent days by making, frankly, I mean, it's nothing short of a misogynistic comment about a longtime Browns reporter and Mary Kay Cabot. She's, if I'm not mistaken, also their Hall of Fame voter representative for that market. Mary Kay is a legend in our industry, especially among beat reporters. Shea could probably speak to this better than anybody, being that he is the resident Browns fan.
6: The GOAT.
5: Yes, the GOAT indeed. So, Todd Monken had to get up there and talk about what happened between Shiloh Sanders and Mary Kay Cabot, where Mary Kay Cabot is simply reporting on the quarterback competition. Because Cleveland is probably, I don't know, is it the only NFL offseason or training camp true blue quarterback battle that we have to pay attention to this year between the return of Deshaun Watson and the potential, we'll call it, emergence of Shedeur Sanders? That's probably the only active quarterback battle, like real quarterback battle, that we have in pro football this year.
7: I don't know. You're not going to say Kirk Cousins, Fernando Mendoza? No, I'm just kidding.
5: No.
7: I totally agree with you. And it's just, it is such a polarizing competition just because everything that comes with Deshaun Watson, and I'm just going to put a period at the end of that sentence, everything that comes with Deshaun Watson, and Shedeur Sanders is going to make headlines no matter what. I remember last year I was at training camp and I was in, it was my first dose of Shedeur, and I realized how much of a celebrity he is, right? We're in locker rooms all the time and you know, all those guys are celebrities, right? But there are different levels to it. And the Shedeur Sanders fan club is enormous. I asked him why he thought he should make the team. This was during training camp, which is a pretty standard question that you would ask. What was he, a fifth round pick?
5: Fifth round.
7: Pretty standard question that you would ask someone, right? When the 53 man is only days away. But you don't ask that question to Shedeur Sanders, according to his fan club. And so I got absolutely destroyed, roasted. The clip went viral. People were calling for my job saying, how does this person have a job? She's going to ask Shedeur, you know, if he deserves to make the team. Where I literally was just like, why do you think you should make it? Which you're told as a reporter to ask open-ended. I didn't want to say, you know, you're going to make this. You know, like, you just...
5: No,
7: sometimes
5: your
7: phrasing
5: question made total sense.
7: Sometimes the phrasing, but that was

0: the first time that I realized, oh, you better be careful, like what. And there are certain situations that we avoid, right? Like, I just don't want to, I'm old, I'm married, I got a kid. Like, I don't want to be dealing with all that drama. And there are certain situations that I like to stay away from. And that taught me Shedeur Sanders is a very delicate player.
1: Subject.
0: Because, subject, yes. Sorry, that's the word I was looking for. Subject, because he comes with, I mean, not his fault or anything. It's amazing. He has so many people that support him. And we saw that here this week with everything that happened.
1: So what happened is that Mary Kay Cabot is reporting on the quarterback competition in Cleveland. And her reporting essentially was that it looked like right now in the early goings, again, it's May the 2nd. So we've
0: but
1: just,
0: people,
1: we were
0: sorry, let me not no, to no. interrupt you. People want this. People are dying
1: yes.
0: for any kind of information
1: for sure.
0: from their team that they can grab onto in May. We are months away from the season. Give me anything. That's what Mary Kay is doing. Just had to put that out there.
1: Yes, for sure. And so we have camps going on right now. We've got rookie mini camps going on in the NFL the next couple of weeks. And so she's reporting on Deshaun Watson having an inside track, essentially, for the QB1 job. And so Shiloh Sanders, brother of Shedeur, so it doesn't even have to be Shedeur to get Shedeur Sanders headlines. It's any member of the Sanders
0: yeah.
1: family who are, you know, very outspoken in their commentary. You have Todd Monken making an appearance on local Cleveland Sports Talk Radio because Shiloh Sanders left a comment on Instagram essentially telling Mary Kay Cabot to go back to the kitchen and make a sandwich.
0: Yeah, so Mary Kay and I have it just so that we can be 100% certain what happened here. She said, I think they should declare Watson QB1 ASAP. Let the first team offense start to cook. Okay, so maybe he saw start to cook and figured, all right, this is my time to tell women to get back in the kitchen. He responded on Twitter and said, go make a sandwich, Mary. Now, let me say this about this situation. The issue that I have is not that he's defending his brother, not that he's mad that Mary Kay had an opinion, right? That's sports. You're supposed to disagree with people. That's what makes the sport so awesome, is because everybody is so passionate. But go make a sandwich? That's where we're at in 2026. Like, if you're going to talk trash, at least come up with something good. It's been done. The insult, it has nothing, no thought behind it. It's lazy. It's outdated. We've been in locker rooms for what at this point? Over 40 years. And now it's go make a sandwich. Like, I'd rather you tell me your forehead's big. What's wrong with your hairline? Which were two comments I got this week, by the way. But it's like, that's fine. That's fine. Make a sandwich? Come on. That's, be more creative. And here's the thing too, because I researched a little bit more. He then went on Twitch and talked about, well, you know, Mary Kay has talked poorly of my brother since he joined the team. And I don't want Shedeur to have to go on Twitter or Instagram and see the negative comments. So like I decided to stick up for him. Okay. So you say this and you think that this isn't going to turn into a bigger issue. If your reason as to why you wanted to say something was to protect your brother from having to see that, where's the thought process? Because this is going to blow up. You have to know that if you carry that last name, this is going to blow up and I'm sure make a bigger issue for Shedeur than the original post from Mary Kay.
1: Yeah, no, you're asking where the thought was in the middle of his process, for lack of a better term. And I would say based on the commentary that he's providing that there's not a lot of thought going on. I think that stuff also in the way that, and not to make a comment, you know, on social problems and things like that, but like the way that sexist or misogynistic comments on social media seem to gain on Twitter more than anything a tremendous amount of traction all of a sudden, where stuff like that is being pushed up in people's algorithms.
0: Yes.
1: Because people do tend, and this can
0: it's
1: be
0: like
1: said societally, people do tend to engage with it at a far greater rate, positively or negatively. So the fact that this is also being amplified by a social media platform in Twitter that's been hijacked for purposes like this these last couple of years only worsens the problem and only shows Shiloh to be more thoughtless than we could have even imagined in a situation like this.
0: This is what Twitter is, and it's because he's saying something. And do I think he's a misogynist? Probably not. Do I think that, you know, he really hates women or thinks women. No, it's just, it's an easy thing to say. It's the layup, right? It's the thought that people have in their head.

0: especially right now, being a female sports reporter has never been more under a microscope than it is right now because of recent things that have been going on. And so to kind of kick someone when they're down, like in that low blow, it just feels, say something else, like come up with something else. And if you want to get into the Shador and Deshaun debate, the thing is, Deshaun Watson, once again, I will say the same sentence, comes with so much. And putting all, I need to preface by what I'm going to say by putting all that aside, okay? And it's very hard to do so, especially as a woman. It's very hard to put all that aside. But Deshaun Watson, on paper, is a better quarterback than Shador Sanders. Deshaun Watson played in two national championships in college. Deshaun Watson was a national champion. Deshaun Watson beat Nick Saban's Alabama team. Deshaun Watson was a two-time Heisman Trophy finalist. Shador Sanders played college football, but he never made it to a, you know, he was a great quarterback, but he never played against the same level of competition as Deshaun Watson did in college. And I understand this is college, not the NFL. But Deshaun Watson was a fifth, or Shador Sanders was a fifth-round pick, okay? I understand that Deshaun Watson has been riddled with injuries, okay? And but let us not forget that he was a three-time Pro Bowler in Texas. He played in the NFL. Yes, Shador did for, what, seven games last season? But they're two different quarterbacks, and I understand Deshaun has had more time and more experience and more exposure and has, you know, had more opportunity to play on good teams. But it's not like Mary Kay is saying Deshaun Watson's winning the job over Tom Brady, and you got to get Tom Brady's brother out here to defend him. And also, it's not like Daniel Jones' siblings came out and defended him. Sam Darnold's siblings came out and defended him. At a certain point, you need to understand that people are going to criticize everything, good, bad, ugly, if you are in the spotlight. Why? Like, pick your battles.
1: Let's get caught up on everything that's happening in the world of sports on the heels of the latest Kentucky Derby.
2: That's right, and we have a winner of the Kentucky Derby receiving the roses right now, and that is Golden Tempo has won the Kentucky Derby. He finishes a neck ahead of one of the early co-favorites, Renegade, Todd Pletcher's horse. Golden Tempo finished at 23-1 odds winning the Kentucky Derby. So that means Jose Ortiz is your winning jockey. And trainer Sherry DeVoe is the first female trainer in history to win the Kentucky Derby. Her father worked in harness racing. She was born in Saratoga, horse racing in her blood. However, at the end, owner would not commit openly to the Preakness. They have to see where the horse is at. Now, of course, one of the sticking points in the Triple Crown is that the Preakness is in only 2 weeks after the Derby. So we like to see a Triple Crown winner. It's not a lot of time before a horse to turn around and be healthy running in that. Speaking of health, Jason Tatum is out tonight. The Celtics have their starting lineup of Derek White, Baylor Shireman, Jaylen Brown, Ron Harper Jr., and Luka Garza. Sixers will start Tyrese Maxey, Vijay Edgecombe, Kelly Oubre, Paul George, and Joel Embiid. And we are just moments away from tip-off in Philadelphia for Game 7. The Magic will once again be without forward Franz Wagner. The Pistons forced a Game 7 in Detroit against Orlando, coming back from 24 down on Friday with a 93-79 victory to stay alive in the series. The family of the late Padres owner Peter Seidler announced they have reached a deal on Saturday to sell the team to a new ownership group being led by artist and investor Kwanzaa Jones and investor Jose E. Feliciano. The deal took shape last month with a valuation at $3.9 billion, a major league record. The Seidlers will retain some equity stake in the team, and they are awaiting MLB approval of the deal. Baseball scoreboard, the Tigers have an early 3-0 lead on the Texas Rangers, scoreless in the second inning between the Dodgers and the Cardinals. Well, guys, it has been fun. Thank you for letting me ride sidecar in all of this and getting out my degenerate takes on horse betting. It's been in my family, and it is a scuzzbag venture to bet on horses, but we all got to do something.
1: Thanks, Chris. Appreciate it.
2: Have a good night.
1: You too. Good analysis from Chris on the horse racing. I'm glad we had him as part of today's show. So I didn't want to interrupt you in the middle of this conversation, Bridget, about the way that this entire Sanders family thing saga has been handled. But just to kind of put a bow on.

0: on that level of conversation. So often when something is said or written or spoken about a professional athlete, or I'm sure any level of public figure, whether you're like Bridget, who's on TV on a regular basis.
1: Don't write anything about me, please. Jesus, please.
0: Ideally, we avoid these things at all costs. But, you know, I'd certainly, we all have Twitter mentions. If you're not on social media, you don't get that level of engagement. Perhaps you don't know what we're referencing. No, she has at least very, no, that's not true. You DM'd me something on Twitter the other day.
1: I don't want the people to know. Come on. I'm trying to be Clark Kent right now.
0: All right, lay low. My whole point is, when something is said about a public figure, an athlete, a media personality, whatever the case may be, a lot of times you can find ways to avoid those things if you just want to focus on whatever it is that you're doing, whether that be television or quarterbacking or a professional basketball player, an actor, whatever. But so often, the people in your lives, your family members, your brother who's defensive on social media, your aunt who's seen an article on Facebook or a link on Facebook or something like that, so often these people have other people in their lives who send them this stuff so that it is impossible to avoid. So I don't know whether you're trying to help your family or defend your family in these circumstances, but just don't. You make the problem worse.
1: It's like when
0: you put these athletes in that position where they are trying to keep focused, or anybody, where you're trying to keep focused on the job at hand, on the task at hand, and somebody in your life is saying, did you see what such and such said about you?
1: Yeah. It's like if you were, I don't know, if I was in Broadway and I was like, hey, Buck, I just saw one of your exes with a new man. You'd be like, don't tell me. I didn't see her. I don't want to know. You know, like, out of sight, out of mind. Let's just stay in our own lane. It's like the reason why, if you ever do Would You Rather, be able to hear everything that everyone's saying, or I always say no, because if someone's going to talk bad about you, you don't need to hear that. You know, let them do it in their own privacy and continue to move on peacefully.
0: Well, there's nothing peaceful about Would You Rather, but we will play Would You Rather with Bridget Condon, who's filling in for Jason Fitz, coming up next on Fox Sports Radio.
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2: There are some shows you don't want to miss.
9: This is going to be fun.
2: And there are some shows you can't miss.
9: Let's not overreact.
2: This is Covino and Rich.
9: You're right, Danny G. You think you know everything about the Hulkster.
0: Brother.
9: Because we lived it, and, you know, there's so much documented about Hulk Hogan. But you still learn a lot.
0: Mm-hmm.
9: And you learn how Linda felt first time seeing him naked.
10: Oh, my goodness. Linda?
9: Yeah. She's all horned up.
10: Linda Hogan, for being his ex-wife, that it didn't end well towards the end, she was very complimentary. What was the quote? She's like, who wouldn't want to sleep with a
9: giant.
10: Like a giant.
9: A giant.
10: My goodness.
9: Yeah, I know.
10: Move over, Ray J.
9: Wow. Your kids might be watching. But it is so weird, too, Danny G, like, watching this and then being reminded, like, oh, yeah, he died. Like, oh, that's so sad.
10: Yeah.
9: Sometimes you forget.
0: Yeah, and
9: like you'll see a highlight of Ricky Henderson, and he died. I forgot.
0: And then the politics stuff at the end of it, just interesting. The very end of his journey was interesting.
9: Much like the Hulk Hogan generation of parents, like his parents, that whole generation really seek their father's approval. There's so

0: many dudes that we looked up to, and what really drove them was seeking their father's approval, because like Hulk Hogan's dad told him he loved them.
1: How many sports documentaries have you watched about?
0: So many.
1: About, again, essentially it's boomers, right? It's the boomer generation, guys that are 60, 70 something years old, where their dads, which are like the World War II greatest generation, old timey time guys, that generation apparently never told their sons they loved them or they're proud of them. Because I've seen...
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8: Now that he's pitching a lot, I know it's difficult, but I think you need to give him a couple of days off. I think you need. I think Ohtani needs, you know, I think 158, 159 games. I know it's only designated hitter, but mentally sometimes you need a break. I don't know that maybe 150 is that magic number for Ohtani, because now once now he's 30. And again, yes, it's only designated hitter. But
7: think of Johnny and Susie.
8: You're pitching every fifth. Maybe you tell people, right, hey, just so you know, I'm giving him off this day. But I really feel like Ohtani needs a, you know, more than just missing a couple of games a year. Now he's 31. Maybe he can sit and miss and play one and look at 150.
7: Well, because you're looking at it, you're also playing an extra month.
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5: Ladies and gentlemen, this is The Odd Couple with Rob Parker and Kelvin Washington.
9: 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Period. 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
7: We know. 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
9: 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Is it 60%? Is it 80% of what we thought he was going to be? Because my point is, if you're bringing him in and you brought him in thinking he's going to be that MVP candidate, you gave him all this money, your expectation for him to be that guy, I don't think he has that guy in him anymore. 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
9: So we just did a segment, Bridget Condon, Buck Rising, got Shay, we got Mary, we had Chris hanging out with us doing updates. Appreciate you guys hanging out with us on this Saturday evening. We just did a segment about Shiloh Sanders telling Mary Kay Cabot essentially to get back in the kitchen, the Browns reporter and the brother of Shadur Sanders, and then not... That conversation did not spark, you know, societal change and conversations about how we can be more respectful to one another, not just in, you know, conversations between men and women, but online dialogue and all these different things. No, instead it sparked a conversation during the commercial break about our favorite sandwiches. And then Shay got on the microphone and very quickly hushed me and Mary because we have sandwich-related content that we're doing during Would You Rather? Why did you silence us during the commercial break?
18: You'll find out during Would You Rather.
9: Okay.
18: All right, Buck?
9: This is...
19: Wait, why wasn't I involved in this?
18: Well, you like staying over there, you know?
19: What am I supposed to do? Like, I don't know. I'm new. I'm like the new kid.
9: We don't have this.
19: I'm the new kid. Guys, I don't know the rules.
18: So usually, if you want to like come in and talk to us, you could like come into the studio and say, what's up?
19: Oh my God, I had no idea. Okay. So are you now just like... this girl's rude. She hasn't
18: No, I get it, though.
19: I'm over here bored.
18: We're just pulling your leg. No, seriously. We were just having a discussion, like, over the talk back. The same way we have a talk back.

0: what I mean? But you can't hear his talk back.
1: No, I can't.
0: Kind of sucks.
2: The conversation kind of started with me telling Bug to make me a sandwich.
1: Yes! Reverse it, girl. Let's do that.
3: And I said, I make tremendous sandwiches. Listen, you're not single at 32 and don't know how to cook.
1: Do you want to know what my husband's... It's a, what's not green flag, not red flag, like an orange flag, yellow flag is?
0: Yeah.
3: Sure, yellow flag.
1: This is what he likes on his sandwich. Bread, turkey, and cheese.
2: That's it?
0: Respect.
1: No, that's so weird. No, so it's like, prison. Even when I make prison. A sandwich, it's so easy.
0: Okay, we got to stop talking about sandwiches.
1: Okay.
0: Stop talking about, you're okay. Answering my would right, you rathers fine. Already as we go.
3: All right,
0: go.
3: Quick, play the would you rather
1: right,
3: song.
1: Let's go.
4: It's easy, guys. Don't think too hard.
5: I'm not a moron.
4: Would you rather bucket?
5: It's no good.
4: Or fix it?
0: Welcome into Would You Rather. I get to tell the hosts what instances and what theories or what situations they get to pick from and what they would rather do.

0: have this conversation, but it would be so hard to give up bread.
1: No, meat. You're talking about just fishing? Like, okay.
0: Yeah, it all counts.
2: It all counts.
1: So lobster, shrimp, steak, chicken, no more meatballs.
2: Sushi.
1: Sushi? Come on. I could give up bread. Like, there are so many different ways.
2: Pancakes. Are pancakes bread?
1: No, they're not.
2: No, they're not technically. Never mind.
1: And how about a lettuce wrap, okay? We could all just eat lettuce wrap.
2: Actually, I could give up bread. I could give up bread.
1: Sweet potato? Make a thin slice of sweet potato as your bread?
3: It's not hard to give up bread. Well, it kind of is, but it kind of isn't.
1: Come on, Buck. You're on the opposing sideline on this one.
0: I'm not saying that this is a winning position. I'm just saying in my head, there's too many things that involve bread that I like, but you all are on the right side of this thing. Spin the wheel.
2: I don't have a wheel. I don't have a wheel.
0: We don't have a wheel.
2: I made these just for you guys, and there's only a few of them.
0: Sham.
2: So we don't have a wheel.
1: Love it. Are they all about sandwiches?
2: They're all sandwich related.
1: Okay. All right.
0: Let's get the next one.
2: So this, I already know what your husband would choose here. No condiments ever again, or only one condiment for life.
0: No
1: one for life, right?
0: Yeah.
2: What would it be? You got to choose. You're going to get sick of mustard, or you're going to get sick of mayo all the time?
1: I was thinking Chick-fil-A sauce, to be completely honest.
2: Can you put a Chick-fil-A sauce on an Italian?
1: You can make it work, yeah.
2: You got to think about it, you know what I mean? Like, what's the most broad sauce?
0: See, for me, I feel like the most broad sauce is hot sauce.
1: What?
0: Because I feel like there are different varieties of hot sauce.
3: That's the natural coming out.
0: It's the most variety, right? You can go
3: southern for that.
1: That was crazy. I thought you were gonna say ketchup.
2: That's first generation American right there.
3: So
2: that's what that is.
3: That.
2: They put hot sauce on salads. They put hot sauce on spaghetti. But, it's weird.
0: It's like the scene from Elf where he's just putting maple syrup on all of it, on his spaghetti and these things. It's hot sauce for us, yes, correct.
1: Mm.
0: One more. Do we have time for one more?
2: Yeah, we have. And then this one's easy. Only eat hot sandwiches or only eat cold sandwiches?
1: Cold. You know, this is one thing that is weird about me, one of the many things. I don't like hot food. I'd prefer cold. I'd prefer cold pizza over hot pizza.
0: That's
1: I prefer cold pasta over hot pasta.
0: What are the eating habits in your household?
1: Ew. You've got
0: a husband who does not put condiments on his sandwich, and you prefer cold pizza to hot? Insane.
3: That's nasty, girl. I'm not gonna lie. That's nasty.
0: I think I'm with you though. I think I'm with you though. I think cold foods, because even some of my favorite hot foods are good as cold sandwiches after the fact. I think you can keep more variety if you go cold.
1: But you know what I do love? A good tuna melt. Love it.
0: I don't know that I've ever had a tuna melt.
1: What?
0: I don't think so.
1: Do you like tuna?
0: I do like tuna, sure.
1: Get yourself a tuna melt on rye. Oh, okay. Man.
2: Meatball marinara?
1: Chicken parm?
2: Yeah. I'm a patty melt guy, too.
3: Panini.
2: So like,
3: y'all not missing out on a panini.
2: Panini, yeah.
0: Hey, they all involve bread. All right, back it down.
2: That's what Monsi just said. Monsi, she's vegetarian, and she comes in, and she's grilled cheeses? Are you kidding me?
1: Yeah, no, but I'm still going cold. I'll give up a tuna melt.
2: I respect it, though.
0: I think I'm with that. I think I'm with that.
1: We have one more? Make it a good
2: one.
1: We
2: do. Oh, God. I thought that wasn't a good one. Okay, no.
1: Jason Tatum on the sideline. This isn't going well for the Celtics, by the way. Keep going. Distract me.
2: Only chain sandwich spots or only small mom-and-pop delis?
1: Small and mom-and-pop? Is that even a question?
2: No Jersey Mike's, no Subway.
1: I don't care.
2: Ikes, no.
1: Have you ever been to Boston? They got the best sandwich shops around. Give me an Italian. Give me
2: No.
1: I gotta keep it secret. But there is this place called Oliva's. If anyone from the Boston area is watching right now or listening, Oliva's Market in Milford, Mass.
2: That's where we should
1: fire.
2: Go.
1: Fire. Right. Fire.
0: Milford, Mass. No, it's absolutely local mom and pop sandwich shops. There's no
1: 100% Outpost Farm. Oh my God, they make a mean turkey sandwich.
0: I could not tell you the last time I went to one of these Jersey Mike's, Subway's type of establishments.
1: See, LA doesn't have enough, local mom and pop.
2: We have a few, but, I know Dance Supersubs is a big one. It's in the Valley.
1: It's a big East Coast thing, you know? New York, Boston. Oh, goodness.
2: They become too bougie out here.
1: Yeah, and they try to make them too expensive. Yeah.
0: Well, I don't know if, thank God this thing is free, because this was, I'm not sure what this was, but it's over. Fox Sports Radio. We are Fox Sports.
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